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3: I'm standing right outside the Zayed Military Hospital in Abu Dhabi where Captain Smith, the pilot of Fly Dubai flight, which was in which he was attacked by his co-pilot, who is said to be of Omani origin, is undergoing the treatment. Just a short while back, the Crown Prince of Dubai had visited this hospital in Abu Dhabi, which is a high security hospital. He is undergoing the treatment here after being attacked by a co-pilot who is said to be of Omani origin. The details of the co-pilot who attacked the Indian pilot Captain Smith happens to be such that his father is of Omani origin, his mother is of Syrian origin, and this person was born and brought up here in UAE. The details are emerging that perhaps during his career in the past few years he had visited Syria. There are material, as per the Western media sources, suggest that some incriminating material suggesting that he was under indoctrination or he was radicalized, and perhaps that is why he attacked the co-pilot. The security agency sources within Israel claim that perhaps he wanted to crash the plane inside Israeli territory. As of now, the interrogation of that pilot is going on in UAE because the Saudi authorities had extradited him or sent him back to UAE, both the pilots, Captain Smith, who is undergoing the treatment, as well as the co-pilot of Omani origin, who is accused of the attack in that particular plane.
4: The UAE public prosecution says that Fly Dubai co-pilot attacked Captain Smith with an emergency crash axe before attempting to take control of the aircraft. Prosecutors have described the incident as a terrorist act. But why was an axe inside the cockpit? A crash axe is a standard emergency equipment. It's designed to help the crew break through the panels if need be, clear obstructions and respond to emergencies. It's not a regular household axe, but a specialized safety tool carried on aircraft. Reports say that the axe was not smuggled on board and was kept inside the cockpit for quick access during emergencies. They're also examining how the emergency tool was used in this entire attack. Now, the man accused of attacking Captain Smith Machar inside the cockpit of Fly Dubai flight FZ1073 has now been identified. As we told you, Haman Al-Hamami was an Omani national born in UAE to an Omani father and Syrian mother. His aviation career has spanned in Oman, Morocco, UAE, but his past is now under intense scrutiny. Who is Haman Al-Hamami and what do we know about the man at the center of Fly Dubai cockpit attack? A special report.
5: For days, the name was unknown. Today, the man accused of attacking Captain Smith Machar inside the cockpit of Fly Dubai flight FZ1073 has been identified. Haman Al-Hamami, an Omani national born in the UAE, the son of an Omani father and a Syrian mother. A man whose life and aviation career crossed three countries, Oman, the UAE and Syria. Al-Hamami spent several years of his life in the UAE. But according to reports, he also spent considerable time outside Oman, particularly in Syria. Reports suggest he was exposed to extremist ideas during an earlier stay there. But aviation was the defining part of Al-Hamami's professional life. He trained as a pilot. He studied aviation management at Buckinghamshire New University in Britain, according to his professional profile, and he built a career in commercial aviation. He went on to work for Oman Air. But according to senior intelligence and law enforcement officials quoted by the media, Al-Hamami was later suspended by Oman Air after being identified as a security risk. Other reports say Oman barred him from flying over concerns linked to extremist views. Al-Hamami's aviation career did not end with Oman Air. He subsequently worked with Royal Air Maroc, according to his professional history, and eventually he joined Fly Dubai. On September 30, Al-Hamami was the co-pilot on flight FZ1073 flying from Dubai to Tel Aviv. And during that flight, investigators say he attacked his captain. Captain Smith Machar was stabbed and seriously injured. The aircraft went into a dramatic descent. Passengers and crew intervened, and the flight was eventually diverted to Saudi Arabia. Now investigators are trying to connect the dots. His professional history, his time in Syria, and what triggered him to attack Captain Smith. Bureau report for NDTV.
4: Investigators are now probing flight FZ1073 are joining the dots on the co-pilot. A CNN analysis of his deleted Twitter account shows hardline views and reports point to a troubling past at Oman Air. Did anyone see the signs in time? A special report.
6: Long before flight FZ1073, there were signs online. As investigators join the dots, a sinister past is emerging. CNN has analyzed the Twitter account of Fly Dubai co-pilot Al-Hamami. The 2022 posts show hardline views. He wanted his wife to wear a niqab and quit work. He attacked mixed-gender workplaces. CNN describes the posts as deeply religious and misogynistic. In February 2022, he wrote about his mother's search for a wife. They all refused, he said. Then she told them her son was a pilot, and they all agreed. A month earlier, he railed against mixed-gender workplaces. He asked how many respectable religious girls had been ruined in such environments and manipulated. The account has since been deleted. The posts offer a window into how he saw religion, women, and work at large. Did Fly Dubai know? And did his digital trail ever raise a red flag? The question is, how did the signs go unseen? Bureau report, NDTV World.
4: The warning signs around Fly Dubai co-pilot Haman Al-Hamami may have emerged years before the cockpit attack. Reports say he was flagged as a security risk while training with Oman Air in 2024. Extremist material was found in his possession. He was grounded and moved to an administrative role, reportedly. He later worked with Royal Air Maroc and Fly Dubai. CNN international analysis of nearly 3,000 deleted posts linked to Al-Hamami is under scrutiny. The posts reportedly show hardline religious views, while videos included an Israeli aircraft and ended with images of Al-Qaeda linked figures. Accounts have been deleted since then.
5: The warning signs around Haman Al-Hamami did not emerge inside the Fly Dubai cockpit. They were always there. Hamam Al-Hamami was reportedly working as a co-pilot trainee with Oman Air back in 2024. According to senior intelligence and law enforcement officials cited by news reports,

0: he was found in possession of extremist material. He was identified as a security risk and he was grounded from flying for a year, but he was not removed from the airline. He was reportedly shifted to an administrative role. And then comes the question now at the heart of the investigation. How did a man reportedly barred from flying in Oman eventually find himself in another airline cockpit? Al-Hamami later worked for Royal Air Maroc, according to his deleted LinkedIn profile, and had been flying for Fly Dubai for around 8 months. An analysis of nearly 3,000 deleted posts from an account attributed to Al-Hamami done by CNN reveals more. The posts dating from 2021 and 2022 reportedly showed intensely conservative religious views. His posts attacked mixed-gender workplaces. He wrote about wanting a wife who would wear a niqab and stop working after marriage. And investigators are now examining a much more serious digital footprint. CNN reports that videos posted to accounts bearing Al-Hamami's name and photographs included cockpit footage. One video showed an Israeli aircraft at Dubai airport, but the video ended with images of two Al-Qaeda-linked figures, Ayman al-Zawahiri, the former Al-Qaeda leader, and Humam Khalil Abu Mulal al-Balawi, the suicide bomber behind the 2009 attack that killed 7 CIA officers and contractors and 2 others. The accounts have since been deleted. Another post reportedly showed an AI-generated image linking Islam's 3 holiest sites, Mecca, Medina, and Jerusalem. Behind it, a poem spoke of rejecting humiliation, not fearing death, and defending one's dignity. Investigators are now examining the complete digital trail alongside the earlier reports of extremist material found during his time at Oman Air. And that is where the question becomes much bigger. How did someone reportedly grounded by Oman Air over security concerns later obtain another commercial flying job? Did Fly Dubai not know about the Oman Air episode? Was the information shared between authorities? Did UAE authorities conduct a full security background check? And if they did, what did they find? Did any of his digital trail trigger a red flag during his recruitment or security vetting? And most importantly, could the attack on flight FZ1073 have been prevented? Bureau report for NDTV.
1: A pilot who put 174 lives before his own, Captain Smith Machar Courage, is now being saluted across India. From film stars like Shah Rukh Khan, Salman Khan, Sachin Tendulkar and Saurav Ganguly, the cricketing world, the whole gamut has come together to salute his bravery. The stars are calling him Captain Courageous. Here's a look at the tributes pouring in for the pilot who chose duty in the face of danger.
2: He was stabbed in a pool of blood. He was fighting for his own life. And yet, Captain Smith Machar kept thinking about the lives on the plane in his care. In those crucial moments aboard the Fly Dubai flight, his courage and presence of mind helped prevent a far greater tragedy, bringing 174 lives to safety. A pilot doing what he was trained to do, but doing it under circumstances few could imagine. And now, the story of that courage has travelled far beyond the cockpit. The Bollywood superstar Shah Rukh Khan told Captain Smith, "You stood strong when it mattered the most." He praised Smith for putting his own safety on the line to protect those on board, calling it a true display of courage and duty. And his message was simple: "The country is proud of you." The Bollywood superstar Salman Khan called him an amazing pilot and simply said, "Well done, bro." Actor Sanjay Dutt saluted him from the heart. Rashmika Mandanna marveled at the fact that he was fighting for his own life, yet thinking of everyone around him. And Ranveer Singh had just 2 words that captured the mood: "Captain Courageous." Anil Kapoor praised what he called extraordinary courage. R. Madhavan prayed for the speedy recovery of a true hero. And veteran lyricist Javed Akhtar went a step further, saying Captain Smith deserves an award like Mahavir Chakra. The cricket world too has joined the chorus. Cricket legend Sachin Tendulkar hailed his immense courage. Yuvraj Singh pointed to the moment that showed what Captain Smith was truly made of. Suresh Raina called him a true hero. Virinder Sehwag praised the courage that helped save 174 lives. And former India captain Sourav Ganguly saluted his bravery and selfless act. Different voices

0: lives first, and a hero now being saluted by stars and sporting icons across India.
1: Well, indeed, heroic in his own job, and clearly his bravery is something that the whole world salutes. But as far as the co-pilot is concerned, Al-Hamami, there are big questions that remain unanswered. The first question, how was Al-Hamami allowed to fly Tel Aviv-bound flight? Was Hamami on the administrative duty or active flying duty? Did Oman Air fly ban on Hamami not raise a red flag for Fly Dubai? How was Hamami's extremist past ignored by Fly Dubai? And did UAE Aviation Authority do a background check on Hamami? That's a million-dollar question. Clearly, this incident has brought to fore the kind of background and security checks that should be run.
2: This is a world between orders. Uncertain. Unwritten. As global equations shift, Prime Minister Narendra Modi will lead the conversation at the NDTV World Summit 2026 to decode the shifts, redraw possibilities. NDTV World Summit 2026, a world between orders. 22nd and 23rd October, New Delhi.

0: go for all of DKS's dreams to come true. I'm going to try and get more into the crowds. Here are the pictures, Siddaramaiah. 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
3: 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Unfiltered list of things I saw and observed on the ground.
0: Very special ground report from the line of control. 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For a country that has fought so many wars in the mountains and at high altitude.
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8: 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The headlines tell you what happened. Breaking ground tells you.
9: And after Pakistan blamed India for the killings of two Pakistani civilians by Indian border troops, the Ministry of External Affairs has strongly hit back at Pakistan. And in turn, MEA has summoned the Shadi Affairs of Pakistan High Commission in New Delhi to lodge India's strong protests over what is described as the continuous facilitation of illegal cross-border infiltration from Pakistan. India also rejected what it called baseless and motivated allegations by Pakistan. Concerning an incident in Punjab's Ferozpur sector along the international border on the 2nd of October. According to MEA, three individuals crossed into Indian territory and continued moving towards the border fence, despite multiple warnings from the BSF to return to Pakistan. The ministry said BSF was compelled to engage them after they were assessed to pose an imminent security threat.

0: Prime Minister Narendra Modi completes 25 years in public office, marking a political journey that has taken him from Gujarat to the highest office of the country. Andhra Pradesh Chief Minister and key NDA ally N. Chandrababu Naidu has called Modi the right leader at the right time. Naidu, who says he has had the opportunity to work with several prime ministers, praised Modi's leadership and said that the country is passing through a crucial phase where his leadership is needed. Andhra Pradesh Chief Minister also urged everyone to support the Prime Minister, and he hailed Modi's 25-year journey in public life.
1: As on today, I have seen so many Prime Ministers. I have worked with so many Prime Ministers. Sometimes I

0: I was instrumental in selecting prime ministers. So with all these things, India is fortunate to have right time, right prime minister, that is Narendra Modi. He is very, very strong prime minister and also very, very depth in knowledge. And also India is getting recognition globally. Indian prime minister is respected globally, well rated. With all these things, every Indian is proud of him. Another 20 years are very crucial for India. This crucial time, nobody should lose. India also, aspirations are increasing. But aspirations are increasing, and at the same time, highest growth rate in the world is from India. That is the biggest advantage for us. We have to take everybody into confidence, how to change our ideas, pick up aspirations. That PM is doing some exercise. Ultimately, this is the right time to support him and also move forward to reach our goal. These 20 years is very, very important, crucial for all of us.
1: As AI develops at an unprecedented rate, both its threats and triumphs are coming to light. AI companies are now working to keep up with these developments and counter the threats. To do this, companies like Anthropic have turned not to the engineers or technicians, but to an Indian monk, Swami Sarvapriyananda. We get you more in the special report.
2: The triumphs of technology and the threats it can unleash, both are dominating the global AI debate. As concerns grow over increasingly powerful AI agents, tech companies are looking for new ways to make AI safer and more responsible. And Anthropic looked far beyond engineers and ethicists. It turned to a Vedant monk from New York. Anthropic flew Swami Sarvapriyananda, head of Vedant Society of New York and a monk of the Ramakrishna Order, to its headquarters in San Francisco.
3: Have you heard of Claude?
4: Yeah.
3: I got a call from Claude. Few weeks before that, from Anthropic. Can we talk to you? And so online, I was interviewed, not for a job. And then they said, would you be willing to come to our headquarters in San Francisco, Anthropic headquarters? We want to speak with you. I said, all right, I'll come. And it's very interesting to see all nowadays. I didn't know these things.
2: It started with an online interview. Then came an invitation for Anthropic's San Francisco headquarters. The mission? To help the company think about what makes an AI system good and how Claude should understand right and wrong. There, Swami Sarvapriyananda reportedly met theologians, counselors, mental health professionals. All were shown Anthropic's latest AI work. The Vedanta monk has often been compared to Swami Vivekananda for taking spiritual teachings to modern global audiences. His lectures, online talks, have earned him a significant following in the digital age. Now his Anthropic experience is drawing attention. The New York Times report says dozens of scholars, including Catholic, Jewish, Sikh, and evangelical thinkers, took part in similar sessions, many under non-disclosure agreements. The conversations focused on AI safety and on the risks posed by increasingly capable AI systems. But as AI races ahead, one question remains. Can philosophy, faith, and ethics keep pace with technology? Anthropic is trying to find an answer. Whether that'll be enough remains to be seen. Catch Swami Sarvapriyananda and many more extraordinary voices live on 22nd October at the NDTV World Summit. Bureau Report, NDTV World.
1: 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Thank you for watching.
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0: all of DKS's dreams to come true. I'm going to try and get more into the crowds. 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
0: We've got a picture of the letter.
3: Not lined up for you this morning, but coming up first are the headlines. Cockpit horror first hand from Captain Smith. Captain Smith Marshall recounts a terrifying cockpit attack, saying that the co-pilot suddenly turned violent after praying. After Prime Minister Modi, Israeli Prime Minister Benjamin Netanyahu has spoken to Captain Smith Marshall, hailing him as a hero and praising his courage under pressure. Now, Netanyahu has also invited Smith and the Prime Minister to celebrate Israel's Independence Day. Fresh revelations are emerging about Fly Dubai's co-pilot Hamam Al-Hamami, with investigators now probing reported security concerns from his time in Oman, his years in Syria, and his eventual move to Fly Dubai. India steps up its push for peace in the Russia-Ukraine war, with Kiev now acknowledging India's comprehensive proposal.

0: We're tracking the top story of the hour for you. Captain Smith Marshall in the latest has revealed the horror to Israeli Prime Minister Benjamin Netanyahu. That's right, the cockpit horror firsthand has been revealed by Captain Smith Marshall. A prayer, then a sudden attack. Now, it's said that Captain Smith Marshall looked away and then there was a blow. Captain Smith Marshall first even thought that the plane was hit. There were blows that rained down in the cockpit. So an important update that we're tracking. We understand that Captain Smith Marshall has spoken to the Israeli Prime Minister Benjamin Netanyahu. And in this conversation, he has revealed the horror to the Israeli Prime Minister, going on to say that there was a prayer and then there was a sudden attack. Captain Smith Marshall says that he looked away and then there was a blow. He first thought that the plane was hit, and he said the blows rained one after the other inside the cockpit. So crucial details now being revealed, first-hand updates we're tracking, which are coming in from Captain Smith Marshall himself. Let's also listen into what Captain Smith Marshall had to say to the Israeli Prime Minister.
1: Captain Smith, can you hear me?
2: I can hear you, sir. How are you?
1: I'm fine, but how do you feel?
2: I'm getting there.
1: I can tell you.
2: Thanks.
1: Captain, I want to invite you and my dear friend, Prime Minister Narendra Modi, to light a celebratory flame on our next Independence Day. You are a true hero of the brave peoples of India and Israel, and you're a hero of the entire world. I wish you a very speedy and complete recovery. But tell me, I wanted to ask you, how did it all begin? Can you tell me how it began?
2: It was a normal flight, and the co-pilot offered, I mean, he demanded, not demanded, but he wanted to pray, which a lot of locals, they do pray, and which is not out of the ordinary, but while he was praying, out of respect, I was just looking at the front and not at the back. And suddenly, after I think I would say about 4 or 5 minutes, there was a big blow to the back of my head. My first thought was that there was a catastrophic damage to the aircraft and something is not right. But then after that, the blow kept coming one after the other. And that's when I realized that it's not the aircraft, it's the other guy who was in the cockpit with me. I did try to stop him, but because of his initial blows, my vision

0: was almost like nothing, and I was completely blurred out, and at that point the next feeling that I had was that the aircraft was sharply going down. So my memory is still in bits and pieces right now, but this is what I remember out of that time. And I did try and manage to open the door once, but I think he shut it back close. And at this point, I remember I was lying down on the cockpit floor, and I felt the aircraft and the whooshing sound and people screaming. And as I was telling the ambassador here that I had that one last fight left in me, that, you know, call it personal or call it for people, but let's say I did it, that if I don't do it, I'm gonna die. And that's when I pushed against everything, I gave everything that I had, and just went for the door and opened the door. And thankfully, people were waiting to pounce back, took over the control, and the rest is what you know, sir.
1: Well, I, frankly, I'm amazed at your courage, at your coolness of judgment under impossible conditions. And I don't know, how did you get to pull? You pulled the pin that opens the pilot's door, the cockpit door?
0: No, sir, the door from the inside has a twist to open mechanism. And from the outside, it can be only opened with a code. So my colleagues from outside were trying to pitch in the code, but the guy was not allowing to open the code. And the only way to open the door was to reach the knob, and like any other knob, just to twist it open, and it opens on its own. So there is no pin, but yes, the door, it was a short, quick twist. But the point was to reach to that place. And once I had my hand on the knob, I guess I twisted it and I opened it.
1: You know, I guess it's a twist of fate and a twist of faith. And what you did is remarkable. I heard, of course, from the Israeli passengers what transpired after that, and you're a great hero, and you were accompanied by heroes, and you saved the day. You saved so many souls. I think you saved something bigger. You saved the spirit of the world to realize that a brave pilot and brave passengers can overcome this evil, however threatening, however violent. It's something that is being justly hailed around the world. You're a hero of Israel. You're a hero of India. You're a hero of the entire world. And I can tell you that people here will welcome you with open arms, as you know, including the dentist who treated you. He said, I asked him, did you ever have to, it's not pulling teeth exactly. He said that you were exceedingly brave. And I have to say that this borders on the miraculous. And I
0: would love to meet him as well. He saved my life, to be honest.
1: Well, you know, you together you saved so many lives. And please also pass the best regards from me and my wife to your wife. I know you have a family, and know that you're part of the family of nations. You're part of the family of nations, and a heroic part. Please get well. Please get well as soon as you can.
0: I will, sir.
1: Thank you. Thank you.
2: Minister, this is Ambassador Shelley. I told him that the next flight that will come to Israel is welcome he and his wife and his kids to your office. And I think it would be a big celebration.
1: Indeed. And again, I want to have Captain Smith and Prime Minister Modi, our great friends. I really would like them to bear a celebratory flame. It's our highest honor that we give in our Independence Day. It's usually reserved for Israeli citizens, but I think here in this case, all the citizens of Israel will embrace you. They do now, and they will then too. So we hope to see you very soon in Israel. And I look forward to seeing you, sir. I look forward to seeing you here again, but under the circumstances, I think this will be a memorable and historic visit. Thank you, sir. Thank you for everything you did.
0: Thank you so much, sir.
1: Thank you.
0: It was an honor talking to you.
1: Thank you, sir.
3: All right, my colleague Pradeep Datta now joins us on the broadcast to share more details with us. You know, Pradeep, we just heard a conversation between Captain Smith and the Israeli Prime Minister Benjamin Netanyahu. And, you know, it is through these conversations that we're understanding exactly what transpired in the cockpit. Help us understand what are some of the new details that we're learning from this specific conversation.
4: Yes, while interacting telephonically with the Prime Minister of Israel, the brave pilot Smith Machar, he gave the detail about what really happened at that point of time. He said that it was a very routine and a very normal flight from Dubai towards Israel. And all of a sudden, the pilot said that he wants to step aside and offer prayer. And pilot says that Smith Machar says he didn't find anything unusual. He thought that, okay, he's offering prayer. And out of respect, he was not looking behind. He continued with the flying. He said after 4 and 5 minutes, he felt a blow on the backside of his head. Initially, pilot thought that maybe some catastrophic damage has happened to the plane. It is because of that he had got a blow on his head. But later on, he realized that the co-pilot was relentlessly hitting at him with the Cash X that is inside the cockpit. And that was the time when he realized it was not a problem with the aircraft. It was basically the problem with his co-pilot who had been hitting him. He said that his vision got blurred, but somehow he tried to open the door, but this pilot again shut the door. So he did not allow the door to open. And crew member also tried to open the door using that code because somebody has to open the door from outside, they have to use the code. But this man, this co-pilot, he has other intentions. He blocked the code. So somehow he was lying on the floor, profusely bleeding. Smith Machar, he said that he realized one thing. Now that the way the aircraft was going down, there was a sharp descent. So he thought that this still last flight is left in him. So he has to do something to save his life and to save the life of the passengers also. So what he did, he somehow managed to open the knob of the door, and finally the door was open. And this way, all the passengers were waiting there and they pounced on the pilot and they were able to overpower him. Otherwise, anything would have happened. And after that, the Prime Minister Benjamin Netanyahu said, he hailed him as that you are the global hero. You are not only the hero of Israel and India, you are a global hero. He said that next time when there is going to be Independence Day celebration in Israel, he's going to invite him as well as Prime Minister Narendra Modi to light the celebratory fire. So everybody is hailing the bravado and the valor of this man. See, his eyesight was completely blurred. He was profusely bleeding. He was hit again and again by the X. But despite that, all odds and despite the difficult situation and the condition inside the cockpit, he was somehow able to open the door. Because that is what actually a captain has to do. It's not only about his life, it's also about the life of the passenger. And it is because of him, all the passengers finally were able to reach home without even a single scratch on their body. That's what actually right. This man has done. That's why he's been hit.
3: Absolutely, Pradeep, you very rightly mentioned this incident speaks highly of Captain Smith's courage. You know, we are also seeing many global leaders hail what he's essentially done inside the cockpit that has helped save so many lives. He even spoke to Prime Minister Modi. Help us get a sense of what kind of reactions has this garnered from across the world.
4: See, if we talk about the world, it's not only Prime Minister Narendra Modi, it's not only about Benjamin Netanyahu, but we've seen that even Donald Trump and everybody is praising about this man. Because it was not easy, because when you're hit by an X, and you're hit again and again. And especially when somebody is hitting with an X on your head, and you can understand, it's basically the backside of the head. It's called the occipital portion. And obviously, when occipital portion means your eyesight gets totally blurred. And that's what exactly had happened with this man also. Despite all those difficult situation and condition, he tried to run. He was trying to control this man. He was trying to fight with the person inside the cockpit. And then he was also trying to have a control over the aircraft. And that was descending sharply. Because intention were clear, because this man was on a suicidal mission. We have seen that in the past also, wherever there had been a suicide attack carried out by the terrorists, they first offer prayers and then they go for suicidal mission. And here in this particular case also, he offered a prayer. He was on a suicidal mission because he wanted to crash aircraft inside Israel. He wanted to inflict maximum casualty and wanted to have a repeat of 9/11. So after finishing his prayers, after 4 and 5 minutes, he started hitting this pilot with eggs. And initially, the pilot thought maybe there was some problem with the aircraft, something wrong has happened with the aircraft, only to realize that he was relentlessly being hit by the man who was supposed to help him while flying this aircraft. His co-pilot was hitting him. And it was at that point of time, he fought with him. He had a control over the aircraft also and somehow managed to open the door. That was actually, right. That saved. It's called, there's a saying, stitch in time saves nine. And that's exactly what this man has done.
3: Absolutely.
4: He was somehow able to turn the knob. And that way, he was able to turn the fate of other passengers also and himself too.
3: You know, Pradeep, as much as we talk about the pilot's, you know, heroism, we must also talk about, you know, the co-pilot's brutality in this case, because we understand that the name of the co-pilot has only come up in the conversation much later. Help us understand, where does the accused lie at this hour, and where exactly does the investigation stand when we talk about this particular incident?
4: The multi-country investigation is going on. Reason is why it's a multi-country investigation, because the flight took, because after this incident happened, the flight landed in Saudi Arabia. So the Saudi Arabia agency is also investigating this matter. Now, after that, this person was brought to UAE as the flight has taken off from that place. So UAE agencies are also investigating. Besides this, Mossad is also investigating, because the passengers were from Israel. And some of the passengers had the passport of United States of America. So CIA and FBI is also looking into the matter. So they are trying to find out a few things, because what really has happened, they found that the two of his social media accounts, though right now they are deleted, but one of the social media accounts had the pictures of Ayman al-Zawahiri, as well as other Al-Qaeda terrorists who were responsible for suicide attack in 2009, in which seven of the CIA personnel and two of the contractors were killed. And they are trying to find out whether this man was influenced by Al-Qaeda ideology or he was associated with Al-Qaeda. That's what they are looking at. Second, was this a lone wolf attack, or he's connected with some terror organization, or any countries behind that? Even they have not, so far they haven't ruled out involvement of Iran in this thing. They're also investigating.
3: Right.
4: So investigation in this regard is going on.
3: Right, absolutely, Pradeep. Thank you so much for joining us and bringing us those crucial updates early this morning. With that, we're slipping into a short break. See you on the other side with more news and updates. Do stay on with us.
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0: 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I'm going to try and get more into the crowds. 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
3: 21 days in Kashmir. Unfiltered list of things I saw and observed on the ground.
0: Very special ground report from the line of control. There were some children who've lost limbs in the shelling. For a country that has fought so many wars in the mountains and at high altitude.
3: We're standing on the Indian Navy's newest warship.
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13: Welcome back. My name is Reet Kaur Sahani, and you're watching NDTV. Well, fresh details are now emerging about the Fly Dubai co-pilot Hamam Al-Hamami as investigators probe his past. Security concerns reportedly emerged in 2024 when extremist material was allegedly found and he was removed from flight duty in Oman. He later left Oman, moved to Royal Air and then joined Fly Dubai in the year 2026. His reported time in Syria between 2011 and 2017 is also under scrutiny, with sources linking that period to concerns over extremist ideas. Well, investigators are now examining his movements, online activity and even background as they piece together what led to the cockpit attack on that Fly Dubai flight. My colleague Pradeep joins us on the broadcast to bring us the updates. Pradeep, a lot of details coming in about the accused. If you could just walk our viewers through what's the latest that we're gathering at this hour.
14: As you rightly said, that because this man has spent most of his time in Syria, it is during his stay in Syria that he has got in touch with the extremist element and he got completely radicalized, brainwashed and indoctrinated. And as you rightly said, he was grounded by Oman Air, reason being that some incriminating material the use for the radicalization was recovered from his position, that extremist material. That's one of the reasons that he was considered to be a security threat. That's why he was grounded. He was only asked to do the administration. Your job. Now the question arises, if already this man had been grounded, so why the background check was not properly done by Fly Dubai? And second thing is, why this man? Because already there's a clear-cut instruction from the Israeli side that no pilot from the hostile nation should be allowed to fly to Tel Aviv. Then how come this pilot was allowed to fly this flight as a first pilot and moving towards Israel? So that's also a question. So that is being properly investigated right now. They're looking into this thing. One thing is quite clear, that if you look at his social media sites, his accounts, one thing is clear, that he was completely radicalized, because if you look at his ex-post account, that clearly shows that he has misogynist view also. In one of the accounts, he's saying that it was very difficult for him to find a bride because he always wanted the woman who is going to cover her face, her head, and not to work after marriage. And so no girl was ready to marry him. It was only when his mother said that her son is a pilot, that girls got ready to marry him. So he was having a different kind of an ideology, because his mind was polluted to an extent. He said that once the women start working in an atmosphere where the men are also working, their minds get polluted. So he was completely radicalized, brainwashed and indoctrinated. And one can really see what really happened inside the cockpit that clearly indicates that online radicalization is going on. Now, it should be seen whether it was online radicalization or he was in touch with the terror organization who had radicalized him. So that's what actually right now the investigators are trying to find out.
13: Absolutely, Pradeep. Like you rightly mentioned, the investigators are trying to piece together the details, because there are many details coming in from his time in Syria to, of course, you know, his parents' nationality to his nationality also now under the scanner. In fact, do stay on with us on the broadcast as we track some fresh updates coming in on this very story. Well, the Fly Dubai terror probe is now widening with fresh questions over Hammam al-Hammami, once flagged by Oman for extremist concerns, and he ended up in the cockpit of an Israel-bound flight. Now, al-Hammami, an Omani national, was born in the UAE to an Omani father and a Syrian mother, and was barred from flying by Oman after extremist material was reportedly found under his possession. Well, his years in Syria, suspected radicalization and digital footprint are also all under now scrutiny. Oman says that no foreign authority sought his background records, raising serious questions about the UAE-Israel screening process. The UAE is now leading the probe, with Saudi Arabia handling the initial investigation. Now, Israeli investigators are also expected to examine whether al-Hammami acted alone or in correspondence with a terror group. And at the center of it all, remember, is the big question: how were the warning signs ignored in this particular incident? Well, my colleague Pradeep still with us on the broadcast. Pradeep, the big and the very important questioning, of course, remains that how were so many lapses ignored in this case, from, you know, Oman flagging him for his extremist ideology to his nationality as an Omani national, which, remember, that bars him from flying to Israel. So the big question is that who exactly takes accountability for the numerous lapses that have occurred in this particular incident?
14: Yes, you're absolutely right. There had been lapses on several fronts. There had been lapses at the UAE front also, and there lapses also on the Israeli front, because already the Israel Transport Ministry has made it clear that they can't ensure that in future nothing of that sort will happen, because reason is that they are saying that they are not an intelligence agency to do a background check of the pilots flying from the other countries. And they are saying that they are not having that manpower also to find out whether the pilot from the other countries, the hostile countries, are flying towards Israel, because they said that there had been several occasions when the pilots from the hostile country had been flying aircraft and coming to Israel. So that's really a matter of concern. But now in future, they will have to scan and screen. The biggest concern, Reith, right now is that, because in the past also we have seen terror-related incidents taking place. Terrorists, passengers, they masquerade as passengers and they board the flight and they either try to hijack. But here in this particular case, what is really a matter of concern, it appears that the terrorist has infiltrated into civil aviation industry. And if there are more such pilots, then you can yourself understand what really, how dangerous it can be. We are not trying to press the panic button, but this is also what actually the investigating agencies are looking into. Because here in this case, it has been seen that the cockpit was compromised. And here this man had the terrorist with the extremist ideology, radicalized mindset. He has infiltrated into this civil aviation industry. And see the how he has put the life of 180 passengers to risk, and he also wanted to inflict maximum casualty. So investigation in this regard is going on, because his father is from Syria. He was influenced, and everybody knows that Syria had been under the influence of Baghdadi and ISIS. And before Baghdadi was killed, even after that, also that ISIS influence had been there. So it's not clear whether it was Al-Qaeda influence, whether it was ISIS influence. But yes, it was during the stay in Syria that he got indoctrinated and brainwashed. And after that, he really wanted to do something of this sorts. And now the investigation is going on where actually the lapse had taken place, why the background check was not done, and why the Israeli authorities did not try to find out who is the pilot.
13: Absolutely.
14: From which nation he's coming and flying to this country.
13: You know, Pradeep, like you rightly mentioned, from his previous track record to his time in Syria, his social media posts, and also the fact that, you know, him being an Omani national was still present in the cockpit of an Israel-bound flight. Like we've been discussing all morning, there are numerous questions being asked, and rightfully so. But with that, we're slipping into a short break. See you on the other side with more news and updates. Do stay on with us.
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14: When others are warming up, I'm raring to go. 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
15: 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What's that to me? How?
14: The show that sets the prime.
16: Hello and welcome. My name is Reet Kaur Sahani and you're watching NDTV. Well, we've got a whole lot lined up for you this morning, but coming up first are the headlines. Cockpit horror first hand from Captain Smith. Captain Smith Marshall recounts a terrifying cockpit attack, saying that the co-pilot suddenly turned violent after praying. After Prime Minister Modi, Israeli Prime Minister Benjamin Netanyahu has spoken to Captain Smith Marshall, hailing him as a hero and praising his courage under pressure. Now, Netanyahu has also invited Smith and the Prime Minister to celebrate Israel's Independence Day. Fresh revelations are emerging about Fly Dubai's co-pilot Hamam Al-Hamami, with investigators now probing reported security concerns from his time in Oman, his years in Syria, and his eventual move to Fly Dubai. India steps up its push for peace in the Russia-Ukraine war, with Kiev now acknowledging India's comprehensive proposal.

0: Well, tracking the top story of the hour for you, Captain Smith Marshall in the latest has revealed the horror to Israeli Prime Minister Benjamin Netanyahu. That's right, the cockpit horror firsthand has been revealed by Captain Smith Marshall. A prayer, then a sudden attack. Now, it's said that Captain Smith Marshall looked away and then there was a blow. Captain Smith Marshall first even thought that the plane was hit. There were blows that rained down in the cockpit. So, an important update they were tracking. We understand that Captain Smith Marshall has spoken to the Israeli Prime Minister Benjamin Netanyahu. And in this conversation, he has revealed the horror to the Israeli Prime Minister, going on to say that there was a prayer and then there was a sudden attack. Captain Smith Marshall says that he looked away and then there was a blow. He first thought that the plane was hit, and he said the blows rained one after the other inside the cockpit. So crucial details now being revealed, first-hand updates we're tracking, which are coming in from Captain Smith Marshall himself. Let's also listen into what Captain Smith Marshall had to say to the Israeli Prime Minister.
1: Captain Smith, can you hear me?
2: I can hear you, sir. How are you?
1: I'm fine, but how do you feel?
2: I'm getting there.
1: Well, I can tell you.
2: Thanks.
1: Captain, I want to invite you and my dear friend, Prime Minister Narendra Modi, to light a celebratory flame on our next Independence Day. You are a true hero of the brave peoples of India and Israel, and you're a hero of the entire world. I wish you a very speedy and complete recovery. But tell me, I wanted to ask you, how did it all begin? Can you tell me how it began?
2: It was a normal flight, and the co-pilot wanted to pray, which a lot of locals, they do pray, and which is not out of the ordinary. But while he was praying, out of respect, I was just looking at the front and not at the back. And suddenly, after I think I would say about 4-5 minutes, there was a big blow to the back of my head. My first thought was that there was a catastrophic damage to the aircraft and something is not right. But then after that, the blow kept coming one after the other. And that's when I realized that it's not the aircraft, it's the other guy who was in the cockpit with me. I did try to stop him, but because of his initial blows, my vision was almost like nothing, and I was completely blurred out. And at that point, the next feeling that I had was that the aircraft was sharply going down. So. My memory is still in bits and pieces right now, but this is what I remember out of that time. And I did try and manage to open the door once, but I think he shut it back close. And at this point, I remember I was lying down on the cockpit floor, and I felt the aircraft and the whooshing sound and people screaming. And as I was telling the ambassador here, that I had that one last fight left in me, that, you know, call it personal or call it for people, but let's say I did it, that if I don't do it, I'm gonna die. And that's when I pushed against everything, I gave everything that I had, and just went for the door and opened the door. And thankfully, people were waiting to pounce back, took over the control, and the rest is what you know, sir.
1: Well, I, frankly, I'm amazed at your courage, at your coolness of judgment under impossible conditions. And I don't know, how did you get to pull? You pulled the pin that opens the pilot's door? The cockpit door?
2: No, sir. The door from the inside has a twist to open mechanism, and from the outside it can be only opened with a code. So my colleagues from outside were trying to pitch in the code, but the guy was not allowing to open the code. And the only way to open the door was to reach the knob, and like any other knob, just to twist it open, and it opens on its own. So there is no pin, but yes, the door, it was a short, quick twist, but the point was to reach to that point, to reach to that place. And once I had my hand on the knob, I guess I twisted it and I opened it.
1: You know, I guess it's a twist of fate and a twist of faith. And what you did is remarkable. I heard, of course, from the Israeli passengers what transpired after that. And you're a great hero, and you were accompanied by heroes, and you saved the day. You saved so many souls. I think you saved something bigger. You saved the spirit of the world to realize that a brave pilot and brave passengers can overcome this evil, however threatening, however violent. It's something that is being justly hailed around the world. You're a hero of Israel, you're a hero of India, you're a hero of the entire world. And I can tell you that people here will welcome you with open arms, as you know, including the dentist who treated you. He said, I asked him, did you ever have to, you know, it's not pulling teeth exactly. He said that he said that you were exceedingly brave, and I have to say that this borders on the miraculous. And I
2: would love to meet him as well. He saved my life, to be honest.
1: Well, you know, you together you saved so many lives, and please also pass the best regards from me and my wife to your wife. I know you have a family, and know that
2: yes,
1: you're part of the family of nations. You're part of the family of nations, and a heroic part. Please get well. Please get well as soon as you can.
2: I will, sir.
1: Thank you.
3: Minister, Mr. Ambassador Shelley, I told him that the next flight that will come to Israel is welcome he and his wife and his kids to your office, and I think it would be a big celebration.
1: Indeed. And again, I want to have Captain Smith and Prime Minister Modi, our great friends, I really would like them to bear a celebratory flame. It's our highest honor that we give in our Independence Day. It's usually reserved for Israeli citizens, but I think here in this case, all the citizens of Israel will embrace you. They do now, and they will then too. So we hope to see you very soon in Israel. And I look forward to seeing you, sir. I look forward to seeing you here again, but under the circumstances, I think this will be a memorable and historic visit. Thank you, sir. Thank you for everything you did.
2: Thank you so much, sir.
1: Thank you.
2: It was an honor talking to you.
1: Thank you, sir.
0: All right, my colleague Pradeep Datta now joins us on the broadcast to share more details with us. You know, Pradeep, we just heard a conversation between Captain Smith and the Israeli Prime Minister Benjamin Netanyahu. And you know, it is through these conversations that we're understanding exactly what transpired in the cockpit. Help us understand what are some of the new details that we're learning from this specific conversation.
4: Yes, while interacting telephonically with the Prime Minister of Israel, the brave pilot Smith Machar, he gave the detail about what really happened at that point of time. He said that it was a very routine and a very normal flight from Dubai towards Israel. And all of a sudden, the pilot said that he wants to step aside and offer prayer. And pilot says that Smith Machar says he didn't find anything unusual. He thought that, okay, he's offering prayer. And out of respect, he was not looking behind. He continued with the flying. He said after 4 and 5 minutes, he felt a blow on the backside of his head. Initially, pilot thought that maybe some catastrophic damage has happened to the plane. It is because of that he had got a blow on his head. But later on, he realized that the co-pilot was relentlessly hitting at him with the Crash X that is inside the cockpit. And that was the time when he realized it was not a problem with the aircraft. It was basically the problem with his co-pilot who had been hitting him. He said that his vision got blurred, but somehow he tried to open the door, but this pilot again shut the door. So he did not allow the door to open. And two member also tried to open the door using that code, because somebody has to open the door from outside, they have to use the code. But this man, this co-pilot, he has other intentions. He blocked the code. So somehow he was lying on the floor, profusely bleeding. Smit Machar, he said that he realized one thing, that the way the aircraft was going down, there was a sharp descent. So he thought that this still last flight is left in him. So he has to do something to save his life and to save the life of the passengers also. So what he did, he somehow managed to open the knob of the door, and finally the door was open. And this way, all the passengers were waiting there, and they pounced on the pilot, and they were able to overpower him. Otherwise, anything would have happened. And after that, the Prime Minister Benjamin Netanyahu said, he hailed him as that, you are the global hero. You are not only the hero of Israel and India, you are a global hero. He said that next time when there is going to be Independence Day celebration in Israel, he's going to invite him as well as Prime Minister Narendra Modi to light the celebratory fire. So everybody is hailing the bravado and the valor of this man. See, his eyesight was completely blood. He was profusely bleeding. He was hit again and again by the eggs. But despite that, all odds, and despite the difficult situation and the condition inside the cockpit, he was somehow able to open the door. Because that is what actually a captain has to do. It's not only about his life, it's also about the life of the passenger. And it is because of him, all the passengers finally were able to reach home without even a single scratch on their body. That's what actually this man has done. That's why he's been hit.
0: Absolutely, Pradeep, you very rightly mentioned this incident speaks highly of Captain Smith's courage. You know, we are also seeing many global leaders hail what he's essentially done inside the cockpit that has helped save so many lives. He even spoke to Prime Minister Modi. Help us get a sense of what kind of reactions has this garnered from across the world.
4: See, if we talk about the world, it's not only Prime Minister Narendra Modi, it's not only about Benjamin Netanyahu, but we have seen that even Donald Trump and everybody is praising about this man. Because it was not easy. Because when you are hit by an ex, and you're hit again and again. And especially when somebody is hitting with an axe on your head, and you can understand, it's basically the backside of the head. It's called the occipital portion. And obviously, when occipital portion means your eyesight gets totally blood. And that's what exactly had happened with this man also. Despite all those difficult situation and condition, he tried to run. He was trying to control this man. He was trying to fight with the person inside the cockpit. And then he was also trying to have a control over the aircraft. And that was descending sharply. Because intentions were clear, because this man was on a suicidal mission. We have seen that in the past also, wherever there had been a suicide attack carried out by the terrorists, they first offer prayers and then they go for suicidal mission. And here in this particular case also, he offered a prayer. He was on a suicidal mission because he wanted to crash aircraft inside Israel. He wanted to inflict maximum casualty and wanted to have a repeat of 9/11. So after finishing his prayers, after 4 and 5 minutes, he started hitting this pilot with eggs. And initially, the pilot thought maybe there was some problem with the aircraft, something wrong has happened with the aircraft, only to realize that he was relentlessly being hit by the man who was supposed to help him while flying this aircraft. His co-pilot was hitting him. And it was at that point of time, he fought with him. He had a control over the aircraft also and somehow managed to open the door. That was actually that saved. It's called, there's a saying, stitch in time saves nine. And that's exactly what this man has done.
0: Absolutely.
4: He was somehow able to turn the knob. And that way, he was able to turn the fate of other passengers also and himself too.
0: You know, Pradeep, as much as we talk about the pilot's, you know, heroism, we must also talk about, you know, the co-pilot's brutality in this case, because we understand that the name of the co-pilot has only come up in the conversation much later. Help us understand, where does the accused lie at this hour, and where exactly does the investigation stand when we talk about this particular incident?
4: The multi-country investigation is going on. Reason is why it's a multi-country investigation, because the flight took, because after this incident happened, the flight landed in Saudi Arabia. So the Saudi Arabia agency is also investigating this matter. Now, after that, this person was brought to UAE as the flight has taken off from that place. So UAE agencies are also investigating. Besides this, Mossad is also investigating, because the passengers were from Israel. And some of the passengers had the passport of United States of America. So CIA and FBI is also looking into the matter. So they are trying to find out a few things, because what really has happened, they found that the two of his social media accounts, though right now they are deleted, but one of the social media accounts had the picture of Ayman al-Zawahiri as well as other al-Qaeda terrorists who were responsible for suicide attack in 2009, in which 7 of the CIA personnel and 2 of the contractors were killed. And they are trying to find out whether this man was influenced by al-Qaeda ideology or he was associated with al-Qaeda, therefore they are looking yet. Second, was this a lone wolf attack, or he's connected with some terror organization, or any country is behind that? Even they have not, so far they haven't ruled out involvement of Iran in this thing. They're also investigating. Right. So investigation in this regard is going on.
0: Right, absolutely, Pradeep. Thank you so much for joining us and bringing us those crucial updates early this morning. With that, we're slipping into a short break. See you on the other side with more news and updates. Do stay on with us.
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0: 5 hours to go for all of DKS's dreams to come true. I'm going to try and get more into the crowds. Here are the pictures, Siddaramaiah.
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0: We've got a picture of the letter. What is in your letter? You can never predict what's going to happen in Tamil Nadu politics.
1: 21 days in Kashmir. Unfiltered list of things I saw and observed on the ground.
0: Very special ground report from the line of control. There were some children who've lost limbs in the shelling.
4: For a country that has fought so many wars in the mountains and at high altitude.
1: We're standing on the Indian Navy's newest warship.
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1: This isn't just about cars and bikes. 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
1: What we are sitting inside is a Joby-powered air taxi. Your friend said, yeah, Lily. We said, maybe not. 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

0: online activity and even background as they piece together what led to the cockpit attack on that Fly Dubai flight. My colleague Pradeep joins us on the broadcast to bring us the updates. Pradeep, a lot of details coming in about the accused. If you could just walk our viewers through what's the latest that we're gathering at this hour.
1: As you rightly said, that because this man has spent most of his time in Syria, it is during his stay in Syria that he has got in touch with the extremist element and he got completely radicalized, brainwashed and indoctrinated. And as you rightly said, he was grounded by Oman Air, reason being that some incriminating material the use for the radicalization was recovered from his position, that extremist material. That's one of the reasons that he was considered to be a security threat. That's why he was grounded. He was only asked to do the administration. Your job. Now the question arises, if already this man had been grounded, so why the background check was not properly done by Fly Dubai? And second thing is, why this man? Because already there's a clear-cut instruction from the Israeli side that no pilot from the hostile nation should be allowed to fly to Tel Aviv. Then how come this pilot was allowed to fly this flight as a first pilot and moving towards Israel? So that's also a question. So that is being properly investigated right now. They're looking into this thing. One thing is quite clear, that if you look at his social media sites, his accounts, one thing is clear, that he was completely radicalized. Because if you look at his ex-post account, that clearly shows that he has misogynist view also. In one of the accounts, he's saying that it was very difficult for him to find a bride because he always wanted the woman who is going to cover her face, her head, and not to work after marriage. And so no girl was ready to marry him. It was only when his mother said that her son is a pilot that girls got ready to marry him. So he was having a different kind of an ideology, because his mind was polluted to an extent. He said that once the women start working in an atmosphere where the men are also working, their minds get polluted. So he was completely radicalized, brainwashed and indoctrinated. And one can really see what really happened inside the cockpit, that clearly indicates that online radicalization is going on. Now it should be seen whether it was online radicalization or he was in touch with the terror organization who had radicalized him. So that's what actually right now the investigators are trying to find out.
0: Absolutely, Pradeep. Like you rightly mentioned, the investigators are trying to piece together the details, because there are many details coming in, from his time in Syria to, of course, you know, his parents' nationality to his nationality also now under the scanner. In fact, do stay on with us on the broadcast as we track some fresh updates coming in on this very story. Well, the Fly Dubai terror probe is now widening with fresh questions over Hammam al-Hammami, once flagged by Oman for extremist concerns, and he ended up in the cockpit of an Israel-bound flight. Now, al-Hammami, a Romani national, was born in the UAE to a Romani father and a Syrian mother, and was barred from flying by Oman after extremist material was reportedly found under his possession. Well, his years in Syria, suspected radicalization and digital footprint are also all under now scrutiny. Oman says that no foreign authorities sought his background records, raising serious questions about the UAE-Israel screening process. The UAE is now leading the probe, with Saudi Arabia handling the initial investigation. Now, Israeli investigators are also expected to examine whether al-Hammami acted alone or in correspondence with a terror group. And at the center of it all, remember, is the big question: how were the warning signs ignored in this particular incident? Well, my colleague Pradeep still with us on the broadcast. Pradeep, the big and the very important questioning, of course, remains, that how were so many lapses ignored in this case, from, you know, Oman flagging him for his extremist ideology to his nationality as an Omani national, which, remember, that bars him from flying to Israel. So the big question is that who exactly takes accountability for the numerous lapses that have occurred in this particular incident?
1: Yes, you are absolutely right. There had been lapses on several fronts. There had been lapses at the UAE front also, and there lapses also on the Israeli front, because already the Israel Transport Ministry has made it clear that they can't ensure that in future nothing of that sort will happen, because reason is that they are saying that they are not an intelligence agency to do a background check of the pilots flying from the other countries. And they are saying that they are not having that manpower also to find out whether the pilot from the other countries, the hostile countries, are flying towards Israel, because they said that there had been several occasions when the pilots from the hostile country had been flying aircraft and coming to Israel. So that's really a matter of concern, but now in future they will have to scan and screen. The biggest concern, Reith, right now is that, because in the past also we have seen terror-related incidents taking place. Terrorists as passengers, they masquerade as passengers and they board the flight and they either try to hijack. But here in this particular case, what is really a matter of concern, it appears that

0: The terrorists have infiltrated into civil aviation industry. And if there are more such pilots, then you can yourself understand what really, how dangerous it can be. We are not trying to press the panic button, but this is also what actually the investigating agencies are looking into. Because here in this case, it has been seen that the cockpit was compromised. And here this man had the terrorist with the extremist ideology, radicalized mindset. He has infiltrated into this civil aviation industry. And see the how he has put the life of 180 passengers to risk, and he also wanted to inflict maximum casualty. So investigation in this regard is going on because his mother is from Syria. He was influenced, and everybody knows that Syria had been under the influence of Baghdadi and ISIS. And before Baghdadi was killed, even after that, also that ISIS influence had been there. So it's not clear whether it was Al-Qaeda influence, whether it was ISIS influence, but yes, it was during the stay in Syria that he got indoctrinated and brainwashed. And after that, he really wanted to do something of this sorts. And now the investigation is going on where actually the lapse had taken place, why the background check was not done, and why the Israeli authorities did not try to find out who is the pilot.
1: Absolutely.
0: He's coming and flying to this country.
1: You know, Pradeep, like you rightly mentioned, from his previous track record to his time in Syria, his social media posts, and also the fact that, you know, him being an Omani national was still present in the cockpit of an Israel-bound flight. Like we've been discussing all morning, there are numerous questions being asked, and rightfully so. But with that, we're slipping into a short break. So you're on the other side with more news and updates. Do stay on with us.
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0: go for all of DKS's dreams to come true. I'm going to try and get more into the crowds. 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
3: 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Unfiltered list of things I saw and observed on the ground.
0: Very special ground report from the line of control. There were some children who've lost limbs in the shelling. For a country that has fought so many wars in the mountains and at high altitude.
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Hello, welcome and a very good morning. My name is Reet Kaur Sahani and you're watching Ali TV. Well, we've got a whole lot lined up for you early this morning, but coming up first are the headlines. Captain Smith Marshall recounts a terrifying cockpit attack, saying that the co-pilot suddenly turned violent after praying. As blows rained down and the plane sharply descended, Smith fought to reach the cockpit door.

0: It is saying the Hanuman Chalisa gave him courage. After Prime Minister Modi, Israeli Prime Minister Benjamin Netanyahu has now spoken to Captain Smith, hailing him as a hero and praising his courage under pressure. The Israeli Prime Minister has also invited Captain Smith and Prime Minister Modi to Israel's Independence Day celebrations. Well, fresh revelations are emerging about Fly Dubai co-pilot Hamam Al-Hamami, with investigators now probing reported security concerns from his time in Oman, his years in Syria and his eventual move to Fly Dubai. India steps up its push for peace in Russia-Ukraine war, with Kiev now acknowledging India's comprehensive proposal, including a push for an energy truce and a ceasefire in the Black Sea. Alright, recent breaking updates coming in for you at the top of this hour. Let's take you through those updates coming in the Fly Dubai incident. Well, Captain Smith has now revealed horror to Israeli Prime Minister Benjamin Netanyahu. That's right, Captain Smith has told his horror to the Israeli Prime Minister Benjamin Netanyahu, talking to him about what essentially happened. Remember that Captain Smith says in his conversation with the Israeli Prime Minister that there was a prayer and then there was a sudden attack. He said that Captain Smith looked away and then there was a blow that he received. Well, Captain Smith says that he first thought that the plane was hit. He says that the blows rained down in the cockpit, and which is when, you know, he eventually realized that it wasn't, in fact, the plane suffering some amount of damage. It was an attack that was being conducted on him. In fact, Captain Smith has also spoken to the Israeli Prime Minister, like I mentioned. Let's also take you through that conversation.
1: Captain Smith, can you hear me?
2: I can hear you, sir. How are you?
1: I'm fine, but how do you feel?
2: I'm getting there.
1: I can tell you.
2: Thanks.
1: Captain, I want to invite you and my dear friend, Prime Minister Narendra Modi, to light a celebratory flame on our next Independence Day. You are a true hero of the brave peoples of India and Israel, and you're a hero of the entire world. I wish you a very speedy and complete recovery. But tell me, I wanted to ask you, how did it all begin? Can you tell me how it began?
2: It was a normal flight, and the co-pilot offered, I mean, he wanted to pray, which a lot of locals, they do pray, and which is not out of the ordinary. But while he was praying, out of respect, I was just looking at the front and not at the back. And suddenly, after I think I would say about 4-5 minutes, there was a big blow to the back of my head. My first thought was that there was a catastrophic damage to the aircraft and something is not right. But then after that, the blow kept coming one after the other, and that's when I realized that it's not the aircraft, it's the other guy who was in the cockpit with me. I did try to stop him, but because of his initial blows, my vision was almost like nothing, and I was completely blurred out. And at that point, the next feeling that I had was that the aircraft was sharply going down. So my memory is still in bits and pieces right now, but this is what I remember out of that time. And I did try and manage to open the door once, but I think he shut it back closed. And at this point, I remember I was lying down on the cockpit floor, and I felt the aircraft and the whooshing sound and people screaming. And as I was telling the ambassador here, that I had that one last fight left in me, that, you know, call it personal or call it for people, but let's say

0: I did it, that if I don't do it, I'm gonna die. And that's when I pushed against everything. I gave everything that I had and just went for the door and opened the door. And thankfully, people were waiting to pounce back, took over the control, and the rest is what you know, sir.
1: Well, I frankly, I'm amazed at your courage, at your coolness of judgment under impossible conditions. And I don't know, how did you get to pull? You pulled the pin that opens the pilot's door, the cockpit door?
0: No, sir, the door from the inside has a twist to open mechanism. And from the outside, it can be only opened with a code. So my colleagues from outside were trying to pitch in the code, but the guy was not allowing to open the code. And the only way to open the door was to reach the knob, and like any other knob, just to twist it open, and it opens on its own. So there is no pin, but yes, the door, it was a short, quick twist. But the point was to reach to that point, to reach to that place. And once I had my hand on the knob, I guess I twisted it and I opened it.
1: You know, I guess it's a twist of fate and a twist of faith. And what you did is remarkable. I heard, of course, from the Israeli passengers what transpired after that, and you're a great hero, and you were accompanied by heroes, and you saved the day. You saved so many souls. I think you saved something bigger. You saved the spirit of the world to realize that a brave pilot and brave passengers can overcome this evil, however threatening, however violent. It's something that is being justly hailed around the world. You're a hero of Israel. You're a hero of India. You're a hero of the entire world. And I can tell you that people here will welcome you with open arms, as you know, including the dentist who treated you. He said, I asked him, did you ever have to, it's not pulling teeth exactly. He said that he said that you were exceedingly brave. And I have to say that it borders on the miraculous. And I
0: would love to meet him as well. He saved my life, to be honest.
1: Well, you know, you together you saved so many lives. And please also pass the best regards from me and my wife to your wife. I know you have a family, and know that you're part of the family of nations. You're part of the family of nations, and a heroic part. Please get well. Please get well as soon as you can.
0: I will, sir.
1: Thank you. Thank you.
2: Minister, Ambassador Shelley, I told him that the next flight that will come to Israel is welcome he and his wife and his kids to your office. And I think it would be a big celebration.
1: Indeed. And again, I want to have Captain Smith and Prime Minister Modi, our great friends. I really would like them to bear a celebratory flame. It's our highest honor that we give in our Independence Day. It's usually reserved for Israeli citizens, but I think here in this case, all the citizens of Israel will embrace you. They do now, and they will then too. So we hope to see you very soon in Israel. And I look forward to seeing you, sir. I look forward to seeing you here again, but under the circumstances, I think this will be a memorable and historic visit. Thank you, sir. Thank you for everything you did.
0: Thank you so much, sir.
1: Thank you.
0: It was an honor talking to you.
1: Thank you, sir. Captain Smith, can you hear me?
0: I can hear you, sir. How are you?
1: I'm fine, but how do you...
3: All right, we have my colleagues Pradeep as well as Rishabh joining us early this morning on the broadcast to bring us the updates. Well, I wish to come to you first, Rishabh. You know, that's a very important conversation that the Israeli Prime Minister Benjamin Netanyahu has had with Captain Smith Marchant. If you could just walk us through the details, because it is in this conversation that we've also got another first-hand account from Captain Smith Marchant.
4: If we talk about what Captain Smith spoke to Israeli Prime Minister, there is a minute-by-minute account that has come in. He goes on to say that once they were cruising at about 32,000 feet,

0: which is almost an autopilot mode, time for any aircraft, the co-pilot decided that he wants to go and pray. And that's when, and the Captain Smith said that this is quite local for the local Emirati or, Gulf pilots to go and pray at the time. And that's when, Captain Smith did not suspect anything. He was just looking in front and, looking at the controls while the co-pilot was behind him. And after some time, the Captain Smith said that he first felt a blow somewhere here, and then there were blow after blow, and there was a blurred vision. He goes on to say that there was, there was struggle between the two in the cockpit while, the voices went out, and the crew members were trying to put in the code. Remember, after 9/11, you cannot just, swing the knob and enter cockpit. There is a code which is with select crew members on the on board who are not flying, and the cockpit can only be opened from inside without that code. So while they were trying to put in the code wasn't working. Once you put in the code, you someone has to accept. One of the pilots have to accept it from inside, and the pilot was not accepting. The co-pilot was not accepting it, and Captain Smith was not in condition to accept it. Somehow he opened the knob, and the door was left open when the crew members came in and overpowered the Omani co-pilot, the now who is now known as Hammam al-Hammami. So the whole first-hand account has now come out in this conversation between Captain Smith and Israeli Prime Minister Benjamin Netanyahu. Benjamin Netanyahu has also invited Captain Smith as well as Prime Minister Modi to light a celebratory flame in Jerusalem on the Independence Day. Remember, this is a rare honor given to foreign nationals who Israel feels are friends of Israel. So it remains to be seen whether that happens or not. But definitely, the first-hand account is now coming out, and more, understanding about what happened in those 8 to 9 minutes inside the cockpit is now being made public.
1: Right, absolutely, Rishabh. Just to pick up where you left, this is an important and detailed account coming in from Captain Smith Marshall himself, remember, who was the pilot inside the cockpit. Let me also now get Pradeep into the conversation. Pradeep, we are now getting a first-hand account from Captain Smith Marshall, and it is through this first-hand account that we are also piecing together the details. Well, the Israeli Prime Minister Benjamin Netanyahu has also spoken about how this was a demonstration of strength, not just by the captain, but also by the many passengers there who, eventually entered the cockpit and helped, stabilize the flight.
2: Yes, Nate, you're absolutely right. If you go through this conversation, see what really changed the fate of the aircraft and also passenger. It was the turning of that knob. Had the captain not been able to open the knob of the door, and he not been able to open the cockpit door, the things would have been totally different, because otherwise, everybody would have been mourning the crash of the aircraft and the death of the passenger. But he changed everything by turning the knob into celebration, that all the passengers who were waiting outside, they were screaming. They knew that something wrong was happening inside, because on one occasion he tried to open the door, but this man, the co-pilot, was able to shut the door. And when the crew member was putting in the code, he was trying to block that code. He was not allowing them to open the door. So all these passengers, they were waiting outside the cockpit. The moment this door was opened, and he crawled outside the cockpit, and immediately after that, the passenger just bounced in. And there was a dentist also who provided him the emergency help. He was able to provide him the medicine, and that way that he was able to save his life also. And that other passenger was able to take control of the cockpit, and immediately he was able to overpower that co-pilot. And finally, they were able to pounce at him, and they were able to apprehend him. Otherwise, the things would have been really different, because this man was on his suicide mission. One thing is quite clear, because we have seen in the past also, whenever terrorists have carried out any kind of a suicide attack, initially they offer prayers. And in this particular case also, he wanted to offer prayers and then wanted to carry out with his suicide mission of crashing the aircraft and inflicting maximum casualty. Because in this case, what appears from the investigation agencies that he wanted to crash land in Tel Aviv, because that when this incident took place, that time they were inside the Jordanian airspace, and it was just few kilometers away from Israel, and within few minutes they would have entered Israel, and that is when he wanted to carry with his plan,
1: right.
2: His plan. And that's what he wanted to do. So yes, other passengers and the doctor really play a very important role.
1: Absolutely.
2: So all of them really showed their valor together at that point of time.
1: Absolutely, and to show so much of courage at such a height in such an incident is absolutely unimaginable, but they've done it. Well, do stay on with us on the broadcast as we track some fresh updates coming in this particular incident. Well, after Prime Minister Modi's rally

0: Prime Minister Benjamin Netanyahu has now spoken to Captain Smith Marcher, hailing the Indian pilot as a hero. While the Israeli Prime Minister Benjamin Netanyahu has now praised Captain Smith's courage and coolness under extreme pressure. In fact, the Israeli Prime Minister has now invited Captain Smith Marcher and the Indian Prime Minister Narendra Modi to Israel's Independence Day ceremony. Well, during the conversation, like my colleagues were mentioning, Captain Smith Marcher narrated the terrifying cockpit attack. Captain Smith said that he had one last fight left in him and he gave everything that he had to, in fact, keep the aircraft under control. Earlier, Dubai Crown Prince, Hamdan bin Mohammed, visited Captain Smith in the hospital and even praised his bravery. He even praised his courage and even a sense of responsibility that Captain Smith Marcher displayed inside the cockpit during that very incident. Well, moving on to some breaking updates that we have on this particular incident coming in, let's take you through those updates. The Israeli media is now going on to report that it's received the list of flight 1703 crew members. That's right, that it received the list in advance. Now, Israeli media is now going on to report that Israel received in advance the list of crew members aboard the flight 1073 from Dubai to Tel Aviv. Remember that this is the very flight on which the Yomani co-pilot attempted to crash. Israeli media is now going on to report something extremely important to the investigation. They are now going on to say that Israel had already gotten the list. It had received the list of flight 1703 crew members well in advance. My colleague Vishal comes with more updates on this on the broadcast. You know, Vishal, this is a very important piece of information and this is very crucial to the investigation because this clearly goes on to suggest that Israel already knew who all will be there present on that flight inside the cockpit and as part of the cabin crew.
1: Reed, we've all been wondering what really happened that led to this Omani pilot, this quote unquote terrorist, to almost get inside Israeli airspace. And slowly and steadily, answers are trickling in. This seems to be one of those answers. However, officially, this has not been commented by anyone from the Israeli side. This is Israeli media's report. Haaretz, to be precise, it has given out details as to how this all unfolded. The Israeli side, well in advance, had information on all of the crew members that were on that flight, which included the Omani co-pilot as well. So the question that arises is, which exact agency was tasked with handling this information? And if that agency was not able to flag that off, why is that? So these are huge questions, and Israel has, one of the stringest, mechanism in place as far as securities are concerned. It has so many agencies looking at security. It has Shin Bet looking at internal security. It has Mossad looking at the external security. It has, other departments as well that handle these kind of information. If this report is to be believed, Israel Tax Authority is the department that is tasked with handling this kind of information. And it has accepted to that Israeli media that it did receive that information. But further on, it goes on to say that it is the Transportation Department of Israel that is finally responsible for taking action on this matter. So we'll have to see, what security agencies ultimately have to say on this.
0: But Vishal, you've raised a very important point which goes on to suggest that, this is a question to be asked at not just one layer but multiple layers of the system that is functioning to ensure that such individuals do not enter the cockpit of such a flight. Well, do stay on with us on the broadcast as we have some more breaking updates coming for our viewers. Let's take our viewers through those updates. Well, like my colleague was mentioning, there is outrage over Israel Transport Minister's remark. An important update that we're tracking, that Israel Transport Minister's comments have stirred a huge political row, as the Transport Minister said, and I quote, that we do not do background checks on foreign pilots. The Israeli Transportation Ministry says, and I quote, that cannot say that flights are 100% safe. We do not do background checks on foreign pilots. This is a comment coming in from an Israeli minister himself, the Transportation Ministry, that is now going on to say that it does not do any sort of, background checks when it comes to foreign pilots. Now, the ministry has even gone on to issue a statement to say that cannot say that flights are about 100% safe and we do not do background checks on foreign pilots. Now, the ministry has even said that we are not an intelligence body that checks intelligence background of foreigners. My colleague Vishal is still with us on the broadcast to bring us the updates. Vishal, I mean, does such a statement or, such lapses not cast aspersions on the security process that is currently in place to ensure that,

0: Such pilots should not enter the cockpit of such flights.
1: Yes, I mean, they do in some ways, but, you know, too early to comment on the security agencies because they do have, you know, a lot of responsibilities. But they are really powerful. They are some of the most powerful security agencies in the world. Shin Bet in particular, it's very, very stringent. It's known for its, you know, domestic mechanism, its domestic operations. Mossad, as we all know, is quite popular across the globe for its foreign operations. So where exactly the crack lies, that is the question. And that seems to have been highlighted by transportation ministers, you know, very scathing comments that it's not really responsible for checking all the crew members. Earlier also we reported that it might be that the Israeli side might have offloaded some of these responsibilities to the airlines, and airlines wouldn't have so much, you know, wherewithal to go through all the crew members and all the security checks. So it lies between somewhere between all these arguments is that crack through which that Omani co-pilot slipped through. What exactly that loophole is, we are all still wondering.
0: You know, do stay on with us on the broadcast as we track some fresh updates coming in on this particular story. All right, we have some more updates coming in for you early this morning, where we understand that the moment when the co-pilot Al Hamami was handcuffed is with us. That's right, when passengers handcuffed Al Hamami. In fact, this is something that we're getting early this morning, as passengers said, and I quote, that we'll hand over him to the police. Now, that's the crucial moment right there on your screens at the moment, as we understand that this is the very moment in which the co-pilot was in fact handcuffed by the passengers. The passengers, remember, stepped inside the cockpit and took charge of the situation after the pilot, Captain Smith, was injured. Remember that he opened the door to allow the passengers to enter and help him regain control of the flight that was descending at a rapid pace. My colleague Pradeep Datta is with us on the broadcast to bring us the updates. Pradeep, I understand that we've gotten some more information about the very particular moment in which the co-pilot was handcuffed by the passengers. Walk us through the updates. Where does the timeline of events, you know, how does it really pan out in this particular incident?
2: There is a saying, stitch in time saves nine. That is exactly what the passengers have done at that point of time. The moment that knob was turned and the door opened from the cockpit, and these passengers simply entered inside the cockpit and they overpowered this man, they pounced at him, and then finally this man was nabbed by them and they handcuffed him. And here in this visual, you can see they handcuffed him, and later on they were looking for the Saudi Arabia police so that they can hand over this man to police, because they knew that this man was a dangerous person. They can't allow him to go scot-free, so they have to handcuff him. So that's why they did not take any chance. And here in this visual, you can see and how they showed the presence of mind. One, the moment that knob was opened, that cockpit door opened, they immediately pounced at him without wasting time, overpowered him, and then handcuffed him, because they knew that this man was not an ordinary co-pilot, but he was a dangerous person. He was a terrorist on a mission. So they did what exactly they should have done. And here in this case, you can see he was handcuffed, and they were looking for the Saudi Arabian police, and finally he was handed over to police. And all the information right now we are sharing, it is because of the valor shown by one, the pilot Smith Machar, and also the valor shown and the presence of mind shown by the passengers and the crew member there. And it is because of them that today everybody is safe, and that's one of the reasons that this Machar has become the global hero. And everybody is also talking about the passengers and the presence of mind they showed after apprehending this co-pilot. Because this co-pilot, one can clearly say that, because there earlier also investigation reports reveals that when he was apprehended, he immediately started saying kill him, because that means
0: absolutely
2: that he was indoctrinated to an extent that he wanted that he should be killed because he didn't want to live because he was on a suicide mission.
0: Right, you know, Pradeep, do stay on with us on the broadcast. Let's also take our viewers through the new video, the new visuals that are emerging in this particular incident.
3: He can't go outside.
4: No, he cannot go anywhere.
3: Yes.
4: He's here with us.
3: Yes.
4: Yeah. He's like this. 1 hour, 40 minutes, more, 5 minutes, it's okay.
5: We need with only police.
4: Only police.
5: Police.
3: He can't go outside.
4: No, he cannot go anywhere.
3: Yes.
4: He's here with us.
3: Yes.
4: Yeah. He's like this. 1 hour, 40 minutes, more, 5 minutes, it's okay.
5: We need with only police.
4: Only police.
0: We've just seen, in fact, the chilling video on our screens at the moment in which, you know, the co-pilot can be seen handcuffed. I understand that the process to handcuff him was not easy by the passengers because he was getting, I believe, aggressive in that

0: moment, help us understand how the passengers reacted when they first entered the cockpit.
1: Passenger did not take any chance, and because they knew that he was a prize catch, and that's one of the reasons they handcuffed him, because it would have been otherwise. He was a dangerous man. The way he had hit his pilot, Smit Machar, that clearly indicated that he was on a suicide mission. So the moment the pilot opened the door, he said, because pilot has already spoken about this thing, he's revealed in a telephonic conversation to Benjamin Netanyahu, the Prime Minister of Israel. He said that earlier also he wanted to open the door, but this man shut the door, and again, when the crew members were trying to put the code so that they can open the door from outside, he was trying to block that code. So finally, he was lying in the pool of blood. He was lying on the floor, and he thought that this was the only last chance. He has to do everything. So whatever energy he had, he tried to open the cockpit door, and somehow he was able to pull the knob, and he was able to open the cockpit door. Already the passengers who were waiting outside, they pounced on this co-pilot. They nabbed him. They handcuffed him, because they knew that they never wanted to take any chance with this man who was on a suicide mission. So as you can hear in the conversation also, they said that we are going to hand him over to the police only. So that's what exactly they did. They handed him over to the police, and finally, we can get all these details through the investigation, what really transpired, what he was up to.
0: You know, Pradeep, you rightly mentioned, like, the passengers have also said previously that the main motive and the most important thing that they had to do once they entered the cockpit was to ensure that Captain Smit Machar was all right, and also that the co-pilot, in fact, the person accused in this case, was in fact separated, and that he was taken to a side where he would not be intruding in the rescue mission. In fact, we're tracking some more updates for you coming in early this morning. Let's take you through those updates. Well, remember that fresh details are emerging about Fly Dubai co-pilot Hamam Al-Hamami as investigators probe his past. Security concerns reportedly emerged in 2024, back then, when extremist material was allegedly found on him and he was removed from flight duty in Oman. Well, he later left Oman and moved to the Royal Air Maroc and then joined the Fly Dubai in 2026. His reported time in Syria between 2011 and 2017 is also something that is currently under scrutiny. Sources even link the period to concerns over extremist ideas. Investigators are now examining his movements, online activity, and even background as they piece together what led to the cockpit attack. So numerous details, remember, emerging in this very incident. My colleague Vishal Vivek is with us on the broadcast to bring us the updates. You know, Vishal, in typical hijacking episodes, we usually see that the hijacker is somebody external, somebody outside the cockpit trying to get in. Rarely do we see such an incident where the cockpit, where in fact the hijacker lies in the cockpit itself.
2: Yes, these are rare instances, but they have happened in the past. In the last 20 years or so, there have been at least 3-4 instances where the pilot itself has managed to crash the plane. There have been several reasons behind these, things happening. It's it could be depression, it could be other mental factors that have come to the fore. What exactly is the case in this instance? We still do not know. It could be radicalization angle that the Israeli side and also the UAE side has officially said. That looks to be the most likely part here. But which group exactly, inspired this guy to do this, coaxed him to do this? Because a lot of groups are active online ever since the days of ISIS. You know, ISIS is the one that started online recruitment to radicalize people. Is it ISIS inspired? Is it some other group inspired? There have been, Al-Qaeda members' photos found on this person's profile. So he could have been, inspired by some of the biggest members of Al-Qaeda. So we still do not know about these factors. But as far as, pilot himself, trying to crash the plane and, trying to hijack the plane is concerned, these things have happened in the past.
0: Right, absolutely, Vishal. Do stay on with us on the broadcast as we track some updates coming in on this case. Well, the investigation into the Fly Dubai incident is now moving beyond the cockpit and into the past of Al-Hamami. A new report by Saudi magazine identifies Hamami as a 29-year-old Omani national and details his aviation career, his movements between airlines, and even questions surrounding a particular period of his life in Syria. Well, a look at this report on the new details emerging about the attacker, the co-pilot Hamami. Take a look at the special report that we have for you.
3: What began as an investigation into the Fly Dubai flight is now an investigation into one man's past. It now covers attacker Al-Hamami's background, his professional career, his communications, his electronic activity

0: and the reasons he moved between airlines. A Saudi magazine has published new details about Al-Hamami. Al-Majala identifies him as Hammam Al-Hamami, a 29-year-old Omani first officer. The magazine's reporting rests largely on security and intel sources, and it concedes that significant gaps remain in Hamami's biography. On September 30th, Hamami was a first officer on a Fly Dubai flight from Dubai to Tel Aviv. According to UAE authorities, he assaulted the captain and tried to take control of the aircraft. People on board intervened, another pilot took the controls, and the plane made an emergency landing at Tabuk in Saudi Arabia. In February 2018, he began working for Omani Aviation. From 2020 to 2023, he studied aviation management remotely at Buckinghamshire New University in the UK. In January 2022, according to his resume, he became a first officer on Boeing 737S. Then in 2024 came the turning point. Security and intel sources cited by the publication say concern arose about his ideas and that extremist materials were found in his possession. He was removed from flight duties and moved to administrative work. He left Omani Aviation in February 2025 after about 7 years. Roughly 4 months later, he joined Royal Air Maroc, where he stayed for about 7 months before leaving in January 2026. Around February 2026, he moved to Fly Dubai, where he worked as a first officer for about 8 months before the incident. And the question that keeps returning is Syria. The magazine calls it the most mysterious chapter of his life. Security sources say he spent time there, and Omani authorities came to believe he was influenced by extremist ideas during the period. But there is no documented information on when he arrived or where he lived or how long he stayed. The 2011 to 2017 window, when he was roughly 14 to 21, is the broadest possible fit since it comes before his aviation career began. A career in the cockpit, a warning sign in 2024. And a chapter in Syria no one can account for. How those pieces connect is what investigators now have to establish. Al-Majala's account leaves more questions than answers. Bureau Report, NDTV.
1: Well, like this report states, remember there are fresh questions now emerging over how Al-Hamami, reportedly once flagged by Oman over extremist concerns, was reportedly found in his possession, how he was inside the cockpit. 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

0: all of DKS's dreams to come true. I'm going to try and get more into the crowds. 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
0: We've got a picture of the letter. 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
3: 21 days in Kashmir. Unfiltered list of things I saw and observed on the ground.
0: Very special ground report from the line of control. There were some children who've lost limbs in the shelling. For a country that has fought so many wars in the mountains and at high altitude.
3: We're standing on the Indian Navy's newest warship.
0: The line of control, Shiv Arun, NDTV.
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18: Welcome back. My name is Reet Kaur Sahani. You're watching NDTV. Well, new video from the Fly Dubai incident shows a dramatic moment when passengers pinned down and handcuffed co-pilot Hamam Al-Hamami, making sure that he could not escape and would only be handed over to the police.
19: He can't go outside.
20: No, he cannot go anywhere.
19: Yes.
20: He's here with us.
19: Yes.
20: Yeah. He's like this. 1 hour, 40 minutes, more, 5 minutes. It's okay.
19: We need with only police.
20: Only police.
18: Well, this video and the many other details trickling in are now, in fact, raising two important questions being raised about how Al-Hamami, reportedly once flagged by Oman over extremist concerns, ended up in the cockpit on an Israel-bound flight. Oman says Al-Hamami, an Omani national, was born in UAE, was barred from flying after extremist material was found on him in his possession. His years in Syria, suspected radicalization and digital footprint are all under the scanner, under scrutiny. Oman says no foreign authorities sought his background records, raising extremely serious questions over how he cleared screening to fly for Fly Dubai. The UAE is now leading the probe, with Saudi Arabia handling initial questioning. Israeli investigators, remember, are also expected to examine whether Al-Hamami acted alone or in correspondence with a terrorist organization. The big question now, in fact, remains, were warning signs missed before he ever entered the cockpit? Now, more updates for you. Now, investigators probing the flight FZ1073 are now joining the dots on the co-pilot. Remember that a CNN analysis of his deleted Twitter account shows hardline views, and even reports point to a troubling past at Oman Air. The big question, like I said, did anyone see the signs in time? Here's a report that takes you through all the details.
12: Long before flight FZ1073, there were signs online. As investigators join the dots, a sinister past is emerging. CNN has analyzed the Twitter account of Fly Dubai co-pilot Al Hamami. The 2022 posts show hardline views. He wanted his wife to wear a niqab and quit work. He attacked mixed-gender workplaces. CNN describes the posts as deeply religious and misogynistic. In February 2022, he wrote about his mother's search for a wife. They all refused, he said. Then she told them her son was a pilot, and they all agreed. A month earlier, he railed against mixed-gender workplaces. He asked how many respectable religious girls had been ruined in such environments and manipulated. The account has since been deleted. The posts offer a window into how he saw religion, women, and work at large. Did Fly Dubai know? And did his digital trail ever raise a red flag? The question is, how did the signs go unseen? Bureau Report, NDTV World.
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0: all of DKS's dreams to come true. I'm going to try and get more into the crowds. Here are the pictures, Siddaramaiah.
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0: We've got a picture of the letter. What is in your letter? You can never predict what's going to happen in Tamil Nadu politics.
4: 21 days in Kashmir. Unfiltered list of things I saw and observed on the ground.
0: Very special ground report from the line of control. There were some children who've lost limbs in the shelling.
5: For a country that has fought so many wars in the mountains and at high altitude.
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0: 5 hours to go for all of DKS's dreams to come true. I'm going to try and get more into the crowds. Here are the pictures, Siddaramaiah.
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4: 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Unfiltered list of things I saw and observed on the ground.
0: Very special ground report from the line of control. 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
11: This isn't just about cars and bikes. This is about how you move. This car makes no sense, yet it makes every sense.
12: What we are sitting inside is a Joby-powered air taxi.
11: Your friend said, yeah.
13: Welcome back. My name is Reet Kaur Sahani and you're watching NDTV. We have some breaking news coming in from Punjab. Let's take you through it. A Punjab influencer has been shot dead in Amritsar. That's right, Aam Aadmi Party and Congress have reacted on this and have slammed the Punjab Chief Minister Bhagwant Mann. We're learning of an important incident where a Punjab influencer has been shot dead in Amritsar. Now, we understand that, in fact, the BJP as well as the Congress are going after the Punjab Chief Minister Bhagwant Mann. The opposition is slamming, in fact, the Aam Aadmi Party government and saying that there is lawlessness in Punjab after Bhagwant Mann has taken over. The opposition says the crimes are on the rise in Punjab. We have some reactions lined up for you. Let's take you through them.
14: अनपछाते लोगों ने गोलियां मार के कत्ल कर दिया और हैरानगी इस बात की है कि सरकार अभी भी सोई हुई है. लॉ एंड ऑर्डर का जनाजा निकला हुआ है. पंजाब में डर का माहौल है. पंजाब के लोग डर के साये के नीचे सो 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
13: My colleague Gurpreet now joins us on the broadcast to bring us the updates. Gurpreet, the opposition is mounting attack at the Aam Aadmi Party government, and it's understandable. You know, such an incident occurring in broad daylight in one of the world's most holiest cities, of course, raises certain very important questions about law and order.
8: Well, it has been seen the opposition party, they are raising multiple questions over law and order situation in the state of Punjab. It has been seen this influencer was killed by the two unidentified people in a broad daylight, and after that multiple reaction from the multiple political parties. The opposition party say the way this incident has been taken place in Amritsar, it raises multiple questions, and it seems the Punjab government was not able to control law and order situation in the state of Punjab. At the same time, it has been seen the police say they are trying to get CCTV camera footage from various location so that proper investigation could be taken place in this case. So let's see that how the state government is going to react on the statement which has been issued by the opposition leaders, and they say it seems the state government is not able to control law and order situation in the state of Punjab the way this incident had happened in broad daylight. So we have to wait and watch what will be the reaction of the state government on this murder case.
13: All right, like you rightly mentioned, Gurpreet, of course, we await a reaction coming in from the Punjab government. But the important and shocking incident that's coming to the fore is the fact that a Punjab influencer has been shot dead in Amritsar. The BJP as well as Congress have in fact hit out at the Punjab Chief Minister Bhagwant Mann and has accused the Aam Aadmi Party of not managing the law and order well in the state of Punjab. On that note, we're slipping into a short break. See you on the other side with more news and updates. Stay on with us on the broadcast.

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0: 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I'm going to try and get more into the crowds. 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
2: Breaking stories, we're jumping straight into it.
0: We've got a picture of the letter. What is in your letter? You can never predict what's going to happen in Tamil Nadu politics.
3: 21 days in Kashmir. Unfiltered list of things I saw and observed on the ground.
0: Very special ground report from the line of control. There were some children who've lost limbs in the shelling. For a country that has fought so many wars in the mountains and at high altitude.
3: We're standing on the Indian Navy's newest warship.
0: The line of control, Shiv Arur, NDTV.

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1: लॉन्च कंट्रोल 0 to 100.
2: This isn't just about cars and bikes. This is about how you move. 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
3: What we are sitting inside is a Joby-powered air taxi.
2: Your friend said, "Ye le le." We said, "Maybe not." 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
4: Welcome back. My name is Reet Kaur Sahani. You're watching NDTV. As AI develops at an unprecedented rate, both its threats as well as triumphs are now coming to light. AI companies are now working to keep up with these developments and counter the threats. To do this, companies like Anthropic have turned not to engineers or technicians, but to an Indian monk, Swami Sarvapriya Nanda. Our next report brings you all the details on this. Take a look.
5: The triumphs of technology and the threats it can unleash, both are dominating the global AI debate. As concerns grow over increasingly powerful AI agents, tech companies are looking for new ways to make AI safer and more responsible. And Anthropic looked far beyond engineers and ethicists. It turned to a Vedant monk from New York. Anthropic flew Swami Sarvapriyananda, head of Vedant Society of New York and a monk of the Ramakrishna Order, to its headquarters in San Francisco.
6: Have you heard of Claude?
7: Yeah.
6: I got a call from Claude. Few weeks before that, from Anthropic, can we talk to you? And so online, I was interviewed, not for a job. And then they said, would you be willing to come to our headquarters in San Francisco, Anthropic headquarters? We want to speak with you. I said, all right, I'll come. And it's very interesting to see all nowadays. I didn't know these things.
5: It started with an online interview. Then came an invitation for Anthropic's San Francisco headquarters. The mission? To help the company think about what makes an AI system good and how Claude should understand right and wrong. There, Swami Sarvapriyananda reportedly met theologians, counselors, mental health professionals. All were shown Anthropic's latest AI work. The Vedanta monk has often been compared to Swami Vivekananda for taking spiritual teachings to modern global

0: audiences. His lectures, online talks have earned him a significant following in the digital age. Now his Anthropic experience is drawing attention. The New York Times report says dozens of scholars, including Catholic, Jewish, Sikh, and evangelical thinkers, took part in similar sessions, many under non-disclosure agreements. The conversations focused on AI safety and on the risks posed by increasingly capable AI systems. But as AI races ahead, one question remains. Can philosophy, faith, and ethics keep pace with technology? Anthropic is trying to find an answer. Whether that'll be enough remains to be seen. Catch Swami Sarvapriyananda and many more extraordinary voices live on 22nd October at the NDTV World Summit. Bureau Report, NDTV World.
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0: for all of DKS's dreams to come true. I'm going to try and get more into the crowds. 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
0: We've got a picture of the letter. What is in your letter? You can never predict what's going to happen in Tamil Nadu politics.
4: 21 days in Kashmir. Unfiltered list of things I saw and observed on the ground.
0: Very special ground report from the line of control. There were some children who've lost limbs in the shelling.
5: For a country that has fought so many wars in the mountains and at high altitude.
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6: 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NDTV World Summit 2026, a world between orders. 22nd and 23rd October, New Delhi.

welcome and a very good morning. My name is Reef Kaur Sahani and you're watching The Breakfast Show only on NDTV. We have a whole lot lined up for you, but coming up first are the headlines. Captain Smith Marchand recounts the terrifying cockpit attack, saying the co-pilot suddenly turned violent after praying. As blows rained down and the plane sharply descended, Smith fought back to reach the cockpit door, later saying the Hanuman Chalisa gave him courage. After Prime Minister Modi, Israeli Prime Minister Benjamin Netanyahu has now spoken to Captain Smith Marchand, hailing him as a hero and praising his courage under extreme

extreme pressure. The Israeli Prime Minister has also invited Captain Smith Marcher and the Indian Prime Minister to Israel's Independence Day celebrations. Israel media's Fly Dubai revelations go on to state that Israel knew of the crew details, failed to flag Omani co-pilot Al Hamami. Reports even suggest that Israel had all the details on the co-pilot. Moment when Omani co-pilot Al Hamami was handcuffed, passengers restrained the co-pilot, vowed to hand him over only to the police for further probe. Well, fresh revelations are now emerging about the Fly Dubai co-pilot Hamam Al Hamami, with investigators now probing reported security concerns from his time in Oman, his years in Syria, and his eventual move to Fly Dubai. And India steps up its push for peace in Russia-Ukraine war, with Kiev now acknowledging India's comprehensive proposal, including a push for an energy truce and a ceasefire in the Black Sea.

0: All right, let's now get you all the updates on the Fly Dubai incident. Remember that Captain Smith Marshall has now revealed chilling new details of the moments inside the Fly Dubai cockpit. He says that the co-pilot, Al Hamami, had been praying when he suddenly launched the attack. Smith says that he had looked away out of respect, and 4 to 5 minutes later, the blows began. He says that the co-pilot, Al Hamami, rained blow after blow on the back of his head, leaving his vision to be blurred and the aircraft sharply descending. What followed was a desperate fight to reach the cockpit door and get help from the passengers on board. Captain Smith says he had at least one fight left in him. Now, in his conversation with Prime Minister Modi, remember that Captain Smith had also revealed how he had chanted the Hanuman Chalisa for courage, saying that it was indeed God that saved him. Well, Captain Smith has also in fact spoken to the Israeli Prime Minister Benjamin Netanyahu. Let's take you through that very conversation.
1: Captain Smith, can you hear me?
2: I can hear you, sir. How are you?
1: I'm fine, but how do you feel?
2: I'm getting there.
1: I can tell you.
2: Thanks.
1: Captain, I want to invite you and my dear friend, Prime Minister Narendra Modi, to light a celebratory flame on our next Independence Day. You are a true hero of the brave peoples of India and Israel, and you're a hero of the entire world. I wish you a very speedy and complete recovery. But tell me, I wanted to ask you, how did it all begin? Can you tell me how it began?
2: It was a normal flight, and the co-pilot offered, I mean, he wanted to pray, which a lot of locals, they do pray, and which is not out of the ordinary, but while he was praying, out of respect, I was just looking at the front and not at the back. And suddenly, after I think I would say about 4 or 5 minutes, there was a big blow to the back of my head. My first thought was that there was a catastrophic damage to the aircraft and something is not right. But then after that, the blow kept coming one after the other, and that's when I realized that it's not the aircraft, it's the other guy who was in the cockpit with me. I did try to stop him, but because of his initial blows, my vision was almost like nothing, and I was completely blurred out. And at that point, the next feeling that I had was that the aircraft was sharply going down. So my memory is still in bits and pieces right now, but this is what I remember out of that time. And I did try and manage to open the door once, but I think he shut it back closed. And at this point, I remember I was lying down on the cockpit floor, and I felt

0: the aircraft and the whooshing sound and people screaming. And as I was telling the ambassador here, that I had that one last fight left in me, that, you know, call it personal or call it for people, but let's say I did it, that if I don't do it, I'm gonna die. And that's when I pushed against everything, I gave everything that I had and just went for the door and opened the door, and thankfully people were waiting to pounce back, took over the control, and the rest is what you know, sir.
1: Well, frankly, I'm amazed at your courage, at your coolness of judgment under impossible conditions. And I don't know, how did you get to pull? You pulled the pin that opens the pilot's door, the cockpit door?
0: No, sir, the door from the inside has a twist to open mechanism. And from the outside, it can be only opened with a code. So my colleagues from outside were trying to pitch in the code, but the guy was not allowing to open the code. And the only way to open the door was to reach the knob, and like any other knob, just to twist it open, and it opens on its own. So there is no pin, but yes, the door, it was a short, quick twist. But the point was to reach to that point, to reach to that place. And once I had my hand on the knob, I guess I twisted it and I opened it.
1: You know, I guess it's a twist of fate and a twist of faith. And what you did is remarkable. I heard, of course, from the Israeli passengers what transpired after that, and you're a great hero, and you were accompanied by heroes, and you saved the day. You saved so many souls. I think you saved something bigger. You saved the spirit of the world to realize that a brave pilot and brave passengers can overcome this evil, however threatening, however violent. It's something that is being justly hailed around the world. You're a hero of Israel. You're a hero of India. You're a hero of the entire world. And I can tell you that people here will welcome you with open arms, as you know, including the dentist who treated you. He said, I asked him, did you ever have to, it's not pulling teeth exactly. He said that you were exceedingly brave. And I have to say that it borders on the miraculous. And I
0: would love to meet him as well. He saved my life, to be honest.
1: Well, you know, you together you saved so many lives. And please also pass the best regards from me and my wife to your wife. I know you have a family, and know that
0: yes,
1: you're part of the family of nations. You're part of the family of nations, and a heroic part. Please get well. Please get well as soon as you can.
0: I will, sir.
1: Thank you. Thank you.
2: Minister, this is Ambassador Shelley. I told him that the next flight that will come to Israel is welcome, he and his wife and his kids, to your office. And I think it would be a big celebration.
1: Indeed. And again, I want to have Captain Smith and Prime Minister Modi, our great friends, I really would like them to bear a celebratory flame. It's our highest honor that we give in our Independence Day. It's usually reserved for Israeli citizens, but I think here in this case, all the citizens of Israel will embrace you. They do now, and they will then too. So we hope to see you very soon in Israel. And I look forward to seeing you, sir. I look forward to seeing you here again, but under the circumstances, I think this will be a memorable and historic visit. Thank you, sir. Thank you for everything you did.
0: Thank you so much, sir.
1: Thank you.
0: It was an honor talking to you.
1: Thank you, sir.
3: Well, that was Captain Smith in a conversation with Israeli Prime Minister Benjamin Netanyahu. Well, my colleagues Rishabh and Vishal are also joining us on the broadcast to help us understand the sequence of events. You know, Rishabh, coming to you first, there is clearly a lot to unpack, especially from this conversation that Captain Smith has had with Israeli Prime Minister. For the benefit of our viewers, if you could just walk us through the details.

0: That's the latest that is coming in of what essentially happened inside the cockpit.
1: If we go by the conversation between Israeli Prime Minister and Captain Smith Machar, one thing is very clear, that Captain Smith was not aware of the intention till the first blow that he got somewhere here on his head. And after that, what we are given to understand that, you know, initially it all started when the co-pilot, the Omani co-pilot, Haman al-Hamani, decided that he'll go and pray, and which Captain Smith says is quite normal for the Gulf pilots. And that's why he did not suspect anything. And he was focused on flying the plane. And remember, this is happening at about 32,000 feet above sea level, which is majorly a cruise height where things are on autopilot, unless and until there is weather issue or, change of trajectory issue. So mostly things were under control. That's when, Captain Smith said that he first got a first hit here, somewhere here. And then after another, he was hit by the Crash 6. And then when Captain Smith, with the blurred vision, tried to stop the co-pilot, he was hit with the sharpened side of the Crash 6 as well. Captain Smith said that he was trying to open the gate. Once he almost opened it, but, the co-pilot closed it. And then, after 9/11, there are two ways to open this cockpit. One from inside using the knob. From outside, select crew members do have the emergency code. But also, if that happens, one will have to, approve it from inside the cockpit. These are the new aviation rules after 9/11. And Captain Smith says that while someone was trying to put in the codes from outside, the co-pilot was not approving it, and he was not in a state to approve it. So somehow he twisted the knob and opened the door, before anyone could enter the cockpit and overpower the co-pilot. If that door was not opened, the co-pilot would have succeeded in whatever intention he had.
0: Absolutely. My colleague Pradeep is also with us on the broadcast. Pradeep, we hear and understand from the conversation with the Israeli Prime Minister that Captain Smith has had that the passengers have also played an equally important role, because when the cockpit door opened, it was them who took control. He's even mentioned the role of a dentist in helping stabilize the situation. Remember, we understand that the aircraft was on a nosedive. Walk us through what essentially happened once the passengers walked inside the cockpit.
2: Yes, you're absolutely right. In fact, passengers played a very important role. They showed the presence of mind. It was
0: right.
2: And when the pilot opened the knob of the cockpit, immediately after that, the passengers who were waiting outside, because they knew that something wrong was happening inside the cockpit, because on earlier occasion also the pilot had tried to open the door, but the co-pilot had shut the door. And crew member as well as the passenger knew that there was a scuffle between the two inside the cockpit going on. So the moment the cockpit door was opened, the pilot, passengers, they immediately entered inside the cockpit. They pounced on the co-pilot, they overpowered him, and then finally this man was handcuffed and later on handed over to the police. So whatever investigation we are able to get to know right now, it's because of the valor as well as the presence of mind shown by the passengers, because they knew that he's not an ordinary person. He's a man on a suicide mission. He was trying to crash aircraft because a scuffle took place when it was at the 34,000 feet height, when he tried to target the pilot who was flying at that point of time. So that's one of the reasons that everybody is praising. And the second thing is, there are three things that happened. One, it was the cockpit door was opened by the pilot. The second was that the first aid was provided to the pilot by one of the dentists who provided the first aid and emergency help to the so that he could save the life of the pilot. And the third was that they had to overpower this co-pilot, who was proving to be dangerous because he was on a suicide mission, because he initially offered the prayers, as we have seen in other terror-related cases also. Whenever any of the terrorists are planning to carry out any kind of a suicide attack, they offer prayers, right, and then they go for suicide mission. And in this particular case also, he was offering prayers, and after that he wanted to crash the plane. That would have inflicted many casualties. So, by opening the knob, that was a game changer. And then finally, the passenger moving inside the cockpit and overpowering the co-pilot.
0: Absolutely. And let's also get Vishal into the conversation. Vishal, you've established this previously that there are multiple facets to the probe, multiple nations now involved. And in fact, the identity of the co-pilot has also been revealed at this stage. Help us understand, where does the probe essentially lie at this crucial hour?
3: Well, like you rightly pointed out, there's a multi-pronged, probe going on as we speak. UAE is leading the, prosecution, the delegation, the whatever the probe is, it's totally led by the UAE, because the UAE has claimed jurisdiction. The plane originated from UAE. The airlines is from UAE. So that is why UAE is leading the probe, and other nations are helping it. Israel, of course, has sent its people to UAE to speak with the pilot. The co-pilot is the main person that needs to be spoken with and get some information from. So that is what is going on as we speak. UAE came up with a big update last evening when it established that this was a radical person. He attacked Captain Smith Marcher, and there was a terror intent. That has been officially established by the UAE, which the Israeli side has been speaking for the last 3-4 days. So that angle is totally established. But what we don't know so far is what was the exact motive of this person? Which group did he align with? Was he inspired by Al-Qaeda? Because as I have been mentioning, that he had many images of Al-Qaeda leaders on his profile. So these questions will be analyzed quite closely by all of these prosecutors and investigators.
0: Absolutely, Vishal. We will be keeping a close eye on two things. One is the affiliation of the co-pilot, and also the motive behind which he carried out this particular attack. Stay on with us on the broadcast as we track some fresh updates, and let's also take our viewers through those updates. Well, the Fly Dubai cockpit horror is now raising fresh questions over how the Omani co-pilot Hamam Al-Hamami cleared security checks before boarding an Israel-bound flight. Israeli media reports are now going on to suggest that Israel had received the flight crew's list in advance, with security sources saying that non-Israeli crews are vetted by the Transport Ministry's Security Department and even the Mossad. In a startling response, Israel's Transportation Ministry says it does not conduct background checks on foreign pilots, saying it is not an intelligence body and has no forces abroad. The ministry also says it cannot guarantee that foreign airline flights are completely secure. The revelations, remember, are now triggering a huge political row. It's creating a big controversy whether warning signs about Al-Hamami were missed and whether Israel's pilot screening system failed to flag him. Well, my colleagues are still with me on the broadcast. I want to take this question to Vishal first. Vishal, the latest media reports from Israel are now going on to state that Israel did have prior knowledge about who all would be there on the flight. Now, does this not raise serious questions about the due diligence carried out by the Israeli authorities?
3: Exactly. These are some really scaring reports that have come in from Israeli media themselves. So that they clearly state that the information had been passed on. Israel's side had received information. Israeli government official had information on the crew, the details, everything was in place. So the question is, if they knew that an Omani pilot was on board and could be entering Israeli airspace, how did such powerful agencies such as Mossad, Shin Bet, they all allowed an Omani national to fly that flight? So that question is being answered. We have been discussing it for the last 2 days at least. And what we have gathered so far is that there could be a slip up between the Israeli official agencies and the airlines that employ these pilots, these crew members. So it's a question of responsibility. Who exactly checks? Who exactly does the due diligence?
0: Absolutely.
3: Some reports had indicated that the Israeli side might have passed on the responsibility to some airlines. If the airlines do not have the wherewithal to go through all the checks, it's not really on them. So This is a really questionable and confusing circumstance. Who exactly was responsible? That will only time will tell.
0: Absolutely, Vishal. In my perception, this in fact exposes a gap that is now currently present. Now, let's also bring Rishabh into the conversation. Rishabh, over the course of the past couple of days, we've been discussing about the pilot's Omani identity. You've also, in fact, told us about how, the countries that are Israel-friendly, pilots of those countries are allowed to fly to Tel Aviv. Help us understand how essentially did this lapse occur? And if, the Transport Ministry says that it is not responsible for conducting the background checks, then the bigger question is who exactly is responsible?
1: Well, Reet, one thing that is very clear is complacent. Someone was complacent sitting in Jerusalem or Tel Aviv is something that is very clear. If they had the list of crew members, if they had the identity of the crew members, and then also no flags were raised to Fly Dubai or to the security, is something that showcases that somewhere down the line the security was complacent, or for that matter they were taking things very lightly. Similar news came in for October 7th as well. Egyptian chief of intel is said to be in Tel Aviv, where he warned the counterpart, even for that matter UAE rulers did call the Israeli authorities and told them that there could be a possible terror attack, and Shinwar is planning something which he says, as in Hindi we call zalzala. This was something that has come out in various reports, and back in also Israeli authorities failed to respond. Mossad and Sin Bin failed to respond. Here also, when we are talking, when we are seeing that how the crew list was shared with Israel, the Israel had an idea, and many suggest that this is not the first time that a pilot from non-diplomatic relation that with Israel was flying to Israel, it was let go of many a times. This showcases that there was people were complacent, and in a way they were taking things very lightly.
0: Absolutely.
1: Now the answers need to come in from the security agencies of Israel.
0: Right, Rishabh, and even passengers will be asking these questions because it is about their safety as much as, of course, of the crew as well. Let me also bring Pradeep into the conversation. Pradeep, of course, this raises a larger question about whose responsibility is it to regulate and conduct the screening process? Is it the airline? Is it the country that, the flight is traveling to? Who essentially steps up and takes the onus?
2: See, one thing is there, that this is not a very normal thing because it's a matter of serious concern. Why I'm saying it's a serious concern? Because it's about infiltration of terrorists inside a cockpit. And that's exactly what had happened when Humami Al-Humam, he was allowed to fly from Dubai towards Israel. The cockpit was somewhere compromised. Now, the question arises, because already this issue had been flagged by Omanian authority, Oman Air, because when this man was grounded. So the question arises, how come without any background check, he got employed in flight? Dubai. And the second is that how come he was allowed to fly from Dubai towards Israel? Because Israel has already banned that no pilot who having relationship with any of the hostile country should be allowed to fly to Tel Aviv. How come he was flying? And now there is another query, is that the list has already been shared with the Israeli authority. How come they took it lightly and there was a casual approach from their side? Because in the past also several pilots from the hostile nation had been flying to Israel. Because reason is that they should understand the timing. Look, one, the elections are around the corner. They already had intelligence input that terrorists can carry out any kind of attack. Second, on 7th of October, there's going to be anniversary of Hamas attack in Israel. Because 3 years back on the very same day, the Hamas terrorists had infiltrated into this site when they had killed 1,600 people and taken many hostage. So how come you take things lightly at a time when already these things are going to happen? So one has to understand the timing also. So I think that's one of the reasons that people are asking questions. There is an massive outrage against the statement of the transport minister, where he said that they are not having enough men to look into all these things, and he's saying that we can't guarantee that such incidents can't happen in future. So you have to be accountable. You can't just shrug off your shoulders and say we can't prevent such incidents from happening in your future.
0: Absolutely, Pradeep. What's important is for accountability to be fixed and all those big questions that we are raising to be answered. Well, thank you so much, Vishal, Rishabh, as well as Pradeep, for joining us early this morning and sharing all those details with us. Well, the investigation into the fly-by incident is now moving beyond the cockpit and into the past of Al-Hamami. A new report by Saudi magazine identifies Hamami as a 29-year-old Omani national and details his aviation career, his movements between airlines, and even questions surrounding a period of his life in Syria. A look at this report brings us all the details, the new emerging details about the attacker co-pilot Al-Hamami. Take a look.
4: What began as an investigation into the Fly Dubai flight is now an investigation into one man's past. It now covers attacker Al-Hamami's background, his professional career, his communications, his electronic activity, and the reasons he moved between airlines. A Saudi magazine has published new details about Al-Hamami. Al-Majala identifies him as Hamam Al-Hamami, a 29-year-old Omani first officer. The magazine's reporting rests largely on security and intel sources, and it concedes that significant gaps remain in Hamami's biography. On September 30th, Hamami was a first officer on a Fly Dubai flight from Dubai to Tel Aviv. According to UAE authorities, he assaulted the captain and tried to take control of the aircraft. People on board intervened, another pilot took the controls, and the plane made an emergency landing at Tabuk in Saudi Arabia. In February 2018, he began working for Omani Aviation. From 2020 to 2023, He studied aviation management remotely at Buckinghamshire New University in the UK. In January 2022, according to his resume, he became a first officer on Boeing 737S. Then in 2024 came the turning point. Security and intel sources cited by the publication say concern arose about his ideas and that extremist materials were found in his possession. He was removed from flight duties and moved to administrative work. He left Omani Aviation in February 2025 after about 7 years. Roughly 4 months later, he joined Royal Air Maroc, where he stayed for about 7 months before leaving in January 2026. Around February 2026, he moved to Fly Dubai, where he worked as a first officer for about 8 months before the incident. And the question that keeps returning is Syria. The magazine calls it the most mysterious chapter of his life. Security sources say he spent time there and Omani authorities came to believe he was influenced by extremist ideas during the period. But there is no documented information on when he arrived or where he lived or how long he stayed. The 2011 to 2017 window, when he was roughly 14 to 21, is the broadest possible fit since it comes before his aviation career began. A career in the cockpit, a warning sign in 2024, and a chapter in Syria no one can account for. How those pieces connect is what investigators now have to establish. Al Majala's account leaves more questions than answers. Bureau Report, NDTV.
0: Report states there are more questions than answers, but there is a new video from the Fly Dubai incident which shows a dramatic moment passengers pinned down and handcuffed the co-pilot Hamam Al-Hamami. They made sure that he could not escape and would be only handed over to the police officials. But remember that before that, we're also going to take you through the video that is emerging at this very hour.
5: He can't go outside.
6: No, he cannot go anywhere.
5: Yes.
6: He's here with us.
5: Yes.
6: Yeah. Is like this. 1 hour, 40 minutes, more, 5 minutes. It's okay.
5: We need with only police. Only police.
0: Well, like I was saying, the fresh questions are now emerging about how Al-Hamami, reportedly once flagged by Oman over extremist concerns, ended up in the cockpit of an Israel-bound flight. Oman says Al-Hamami, an Omani national, was born in UAE, was barred from flying after the extremist material was reportedly found under his possession. Well, his years in Syria, suspected radicalization and digital footprint are all under scrutiny. Oman says that no foreign authorities sought his background records, raising even more serious questions over how he cleared screening to fly for Fly Dubai. The UAE is now leading the probe, with Saudi Arabia handling the initial investigation as well as the questioning. Israeli investigators are also expected to examine whether Al-Hamami acted alone or in correspondence with a terror group. The big question, of course, now remains, were warning signs missed before he ever entered the cockpit?
7: इसमें जो भी जांच एजेंसियां हैं, मुझे नहीं पता कौन है, लेकिन मुझे इतना यकीन है कि हम लोगों की, हमारे देश की तमाम देशों के साथ एक करार है कि टेररिज्म को रोका जाए, टेररिज्म की रोकथाम हो। और इसमें जहां 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
0: Well, investigators are now probing flight FZ1073. They are now joining the dots on the co-pilot. A CNN analysis of his deleted Twitter account shows hardline views and reports even point to a troubling past at Oman Air. The big question, of course, remains, did anyone see the signs in time? Here's a report that brings you all the updates. Take a look.
4: Long before flight FZ1073, there were signs online. As investigators join the dots, a sinister past is emerging. CNN has analyzed the Twitter account of Fly Dubai co-pilot Al Hamami. The 2022 posts show hardline views. He wanted his wife to wear a niqab and quit work. He attacked mixed-gender workplaces. CNN describes the posts as deeply religious and misogynistic. In February 2022, he wrote about his mother's search for a wife. They all refused, he said. Then she told them her son was a pilot, and they all agreed. A month earlier, he railed against mixed-gender workplaces. He asked how many respectable religious girls had been ruined in such environments and manipulated. The account has since been deleted. The posts offer a window into how he saw religion, women, and work at large. Did Fly Dubai know? And did his digital trail ever raise a red flag? The question is, how did the signs go unseen? Bureau Report, NDTV World.
0: Well, after Prime Minister Modi, Israeli Prime Minister Benjamin Netanyahu has also now spoken to Captain Smith, hailing the Indian pilot as a hero, the Israeli Prime Minister praised Captain Smith's courage and even coolness under extreme pressure. The Israeli Prime Minister has also invited Captain Smith and the Indian Prime Minister Narendra Modi to Israel's Independence Day ceremony. Now, during the conversation, Captain Smith narrated the terrifying cockpit attack. Captain Smith said that he had one last fight left in him and he gave everything that he had to keep the aircraft under control. Earlier, remember, the Dubai Crown Prince also visited Captain Smith inside the hospital and even praised his bravery, courage and sense of responsibility. With that, we're slipping into a short break. See you on the other side with more news and updates. Do stay on with us.

0: Welcome to Fault Lines. I'm Gauri Dwivedi. Viewers, this week, a 9/11 style catastrophe averted mid-air aboard Fly Dubai after an Indian captain, hero, Captain Smith, fought off a rogue co-pilot. As American troops prepare to exit Iraq, who fills the power vacuum in the Middle East? Fault Lines decodes that for you. Plus, Ukraine deploys an army of combat robots to the front lines, redefining the very future of warfare. We go deep inside Vladimir Putin's ultra-secret nuclear bunker network. Well, critical shifts, global impact, all of it decoded right here on Fault Lines. Our top story this edition of Fault Lines is about what could have happened. How exactly is it that Captain Smith Machar, who is now a global hero, averted a tragedy that the world hasn't seen in 25 years? What really were the final seconds before we finally got to know that catastrophe that was averted? All of those details right here on Fault Lines. We also decode for you some of the other terrible hijacking instances that have taken place in the last couple of decades. And we also tell you what really are the details as far as the protocols that have come into place ever since 9/11, and probably questions that Fault Lines is asking, what more now needs to be done in terms of safety protocols. Let's first start with what really were those moments on the Fly Dubai flight. Terrifying moments in the skies between Dubai and Tel Aviv as a routine flight turned into a high altitude nightmare. Reports confirm that inside the cockpit, the Omani co-pilot attempted to intentionally crash the aircraft, sending the plane into a precipitous 14,000 plunge. In a matter of seconds, all of this was happening. And the hero of the hour was the Indian captain, Captain Smith Machar. In fact, he fought back to regain control, suffered knife wounds from his co-pilot, and passengers then stepped in to help restrain the rogue pilot before the aircraft was finally diverted to Saudi Arabia. All passengers were later safely flown onwards to Tel Aviv. This is what we know so far, but what we don't know is the moments that led to this. What we don't know is how much of safety protocol needs to now change to come to terms with the realities, the global, economic, political and tech realities of 2026. We're going to tell you all of those, but first up, listen in to what really happened in those seconds before the control was finally given in and Captain Machar finally managed to gain control of the aircraft.
1: It started around 2 hours into the flight, two and a half hours into the flight from Dubai to Tel Aviv. We were located on row number 13. The plane is not a big plane. It's Boeing 737. Yeah. Around 2 to 2.5 hours, we started to feel a dramatic decrease in the plane height and in the pressure, with a very, very sharp angle of decrease. Now, we've all been on commercial flights. The electricity in the plane, the multimedia seat system, and the air condition stopped working immediately. Now, a couple of seconds after, we start to hear shouts. There are stabbing occur, and there are blood everywhere. We need help, we need help. From the passenger that were sitting on the first couple of rows, near the cockpit.
2: Yes.
1: A lot of passengers stand up and run towards the cockpit. They actually told, after a couple of seconds, please sit down. We can't have so many people in the cockpit. It will make more of a mess rather than a help. The Indian flight, Mr. Smith, really is an act of absolute bravery. Succeed to fight the terrorist that stabbed him.
0: That was one of the passengers narrating what happened to NDTV's managing editor, Shiv Arour. This was a hijacking that was averted, but the world has seen terrible hijackings in the last several decades. And let's tell you some of those, because it's important to tell you those to help understand the safety protocols that have now come into shape. Some of those hijackings that have really shaped or reshaped the world include, of course, the most brutal of that, which is the 9/11 one, the one that could have happened in 2026 itself, where four planes were hijacked. Let's move ahead and tell you some of the other hijackings, where, of course, 2,977 people were killed in 9/11. The other one, where 122 people were killed, was the Ethiopian Airline flight. This took place in 1996. Some of the other tragedies that include is the Malaysian Airlines flight. This happened in 1977, where 100 people were killed. It was 63 people, lives were lost, and this was the Iraqi Airways flight in 1986. Let's move ahead and tell you some of the other ones, which include the 60 people's lives that were killed in Egypt Air flight in 1985, and then 20 people lost their lives in the Pan Am flight 1973-1986. We're going to talk more about some of these flights in the show. Lufthansa flight 181, 1977, where four people were killed, and the other one being Air France, in 1976, where five people had lost their lives. These were some of the other important hijackings that reshaped the entire world for us. And in fact, let's now tell you, why is it that we need to now focus on the 9/11 issue and the 9/11 points and how it actually reshaped. The terror attacks of September 11, 2001 fundamentally reshaped commercial aviation forever, giving birth to the modern security protocols that we navigate today. There's a reason why we took you through the hijackings in the last couple of decades, because all of that reshaped the protocols that are now part of global SOPs. US government immediately created the Transportation Security Administration, TSA, making federal security checks mandatory across all airports. Inside the aircraft, there are now fortified bulletproof cockpit doors that became standard industry-wide protocols followed everywhere. Passengers face stricter screening than ever before. Knives are now universally banned. That's now a global aviation SOP. Shoe removals, body scanners, electronic checks, all of them are now part of routine processes. Carry-on liquids have been strictly restricted to 100 ml in the US. That legacy continues to evolve because we feel that this needs to now come to terms with now mental realities, tech realities, the global political realities in which all of us operate. Biometric security, facial recognition are now part of global SOPs. And that, I think, viewers, is only going to get further strengthened because of this case today. Let's now turn our attention to the extraordinary acts of bravery that defined national icons of India. First, let's talk about a recent instance that took place. This is about Rehmat Pasha. This happened in 2025, whose heroic rapid response during the Bondi Beach mass shooting actually saved dozens of lives. And in fact, amidst active gunfire, Pasha personally pulled wounded victims out. He ensured that they were taken to safety, they were ferried straight to emergency medical services, and his quick thinking, courage, credited with saving up to 20 lives. Remembered forever in aviation history is this young woman, Neerja Bhanot. The purser on Pan Am Flight 73 during its tragic 1986 hijack, Bhanot instantly alerted the cockpit crew using the hijack protocol, allowing pilots to escape through a ceiling hatch and ground the plane, protected 350 passengers on board, was ultimately killed while shielding three children from gunfire. In 1987, she was posthumously awarded the Ashoka Chakra, India's highest peacetime military honor. And there are now talks and clamor that Captain Smith should also be accorded the same honor because of the sheer valor and courage with which he operated. And as we talk about whether or not we should now ensure that the same honor should be accorded to Captain Smith, listen in to some of his relatives, his aunts, people close to him, talking about the valor, the courage that Captain Smith has shown.
2: बहुत ज़्यादा bravery है honestly, all the strength to him. अभी तो यही pray कर रहे हैं हम भगवान, उनका सब उनका report सब normal हो जाए. His dad and his upbringing amazing, mind blowing. भगवान उनके साथ है बस, that's all I say. Just he has to be healthy and fine. He's got two kids, two small kids.
0: As we talk about global aviation safety standards, as we talk about whether safety protocols need to be changed, and as we talk about the wake-up call that this entire instance has given to the world, let's get in Laura Fromberg. She's the founder of Aerotelegraph. She joins me from Zurich to talk more about the entire instance. Laura, let me first start by asking you, what do you make of this extraordinary sequence of events that were averted but could have been a huge aviation catastrophe?
3: I mean, it is highly unusual and does not happen very often, something like this. I mean, immediately, if something like this happens, you have to think of September 11th. Or in Germany, we had something like this as well a few years ago or 10 years ago. So it's a very, very, I don't know, thing that makes you fearful, but still it doesn't usually happen like this. And as you could see, it was prevented. And I think also thankfully, because of the adaptations that have been made during the last couple of years that make it possible for people to actually step in and help out.
0: Thankfully, it was averted. But Laura, you mentioned about 9/11. It was 25 years back. Since then, technology has evolved. Political realities have completely changed. Do you think rules need to now come to terms with some of these changing and completely changed environment?
3: I mean, it will probably be like that because there's a saying, I only know it in German, that the rules of aviation are written in blood. That yeah. sounds very bad, but actually it is true because whenever something happens, people look at what can be done to make it even safer. I don't think the rules right now are bad, but of course the environment has changed. And if someone looks at it and says this needs to be done to prevent something like this, then this will happen because it always happens. Everyone yeah. is most interested in safety in aviation, and the rules are adapted quite quickly when it's necessary.
0: Very little is known with regard to the circumstances, what really was going on in Omani co-pilot's mind. Was he working alone or with people, literature he may have had in his phone or elsewhere? But in your sense, specific changes that you think rules, SOPs need to now come to terms with. Mental health could be one aspect, but what else do you think could really be those important aspects?
3: I would say, as I said earlier, I would say it's looking at mental health and background checks, maybe even of the people who fly the planes, because I think it has been overlooked for quite a long time. And, you know, it's not clear if this was an act of terrorism or an isolated incident yet. So if it was an isolated incident by a person who was unstable and not well, this should have been noticed before by the airline. And I think the norms there, they might be a little bit stricter maybe, and this is something people will need to look at.
0: Laura, you know, it's not just about mental health. The fact is there is terrorism here that we are talking about, and those two things are different, and that distinction needs to be made. In this particular case, there were half a dozen miracles that actually ensured that every life was saved. Without those, things could have been completely different, which is why I said mental health and terrorism are two separate things.
3: That is true. And I think that it, of course, it used to be not the case that you were able to open the cockpit door. I mean, after September 11th, it was very, very strict. And I think, I'm not sure, I was not on board the plane, but what probably happened is that they could hear sounds, and then someone stepped in, and there's other ways by the flight crew to get into the cockpit, which we should not get into because not everyone should know. But that happened, and that could be prevented. And of course, that there was a doctor on board and other pilots and yeah. men who could actually overpower the attacker. That was very lucky, I hope. A plane is also
0: miracle. It was a miracle.
3: Like you have many different people on most planes. And so I hope there's always, or most of the times, there's a doctor on board and maybe some strong people. So I would hope this luck I hope nothing like this happens ever again. But if it does, I hope there's always people like this on board.
0: What would be your biggest lesson from this entire incident? It didn't end in a tragedy. It was averted because one man was the hero there. But for you, what is the biggest lesson in terms of combating terrorism 30,000 feet above the ground?
3: I would say look at the screening of the crews. There is not everything is internationally standardized. And it's also, I mean, different in different countries because there's data laws that prevent people from being screened too deeply. But I think if there is a framework for it to make sure that only people who are of sound mind and also of best intentions are on board, I think that is the most important thing that needs to be looked at.
0: Hmm. Before I let you go, Laura, in terms of standardization, what do you think can be done to ensure that globally fight against terror is strengthened, boosted, and similar instances and incidents never occur again, or at least their probability reduces maximum?
3: I mean, those processes usually happen through the ICAO, that's the International Civil Aviation Organization, and they need to push through rules that then actually the countries adapt. They can only kind of try to push them this way, but usually it happens. So because the ICAO is the standard organization to actually make aviation also safe. And I'm very, very sure people are already looking at it and are already looking at what needs to be done there.
0: I'm going to leave it there, Laura. Thanks much for joining me. At the end of the day, all I can say is terrorism needs to be combated globally, collectively, together. And for that, rules need to be strengthened further before any tragedy happens again. On that note, turning attention to Pentagon's aggressive preparation for the era of machine-led combat, Washington has established a dedicated autonomous warfare command to deploy AI, drones, robotics at speed and scale across the U.S. military. Driven by lethal weapons and lessons from the battlefields of Ukraine, where low-cost tech has upended conventional strategy, the race is on to build faster, cheaper, smarter war machines. But as machines gain autonomy, a dangerous line is being crossed, leaving top defense experts sounding the alarm over how much command humans are surrendering to silicon. And let's decode that for you in greater detail, how it actually unfolds. The U.S. military is launching a dedicated autonomous warfare command, uniting artificial intelligence, uncrewed drones, robotics under one operational roof. The primary goal, rapidly

What are the risks that experts talk about? Well, they urge immediate guardrails. The chief fear is speed. An AI system operating in milliseconds could escalate a conflict much faster than human decision-making ever could, raising urgent demands to keep humans firmly in the kill chain. The big question that leaves is, the global defense establishment is confronting a critical moral boundary. When the shooting starts, where exactly should the lethal authority lie with? And how much of delegation should actually happen to a machine? On that note, viewers, a quick break. We return with more stories on the other side of Fault Lines. Stay with us.

0: प्योर शाही पनीर मसाला डिलीशियस हेल्दी एवरीडे
1: लॉन्च कंट्रोल 0 to 100.
2: This isn't just about cars and bikes. This is about how you move. This car makes no sense, yet it makes every sense. What we are sitting inside is a Joby-powered air taxi. Your friend said, "Ye le le." We said, "Maybe not." Hi, my name is Siddharth Sharma. I'm your NDTV Automate, your ultimate guide into the world of automobiles and mobility.
0: Meetha ya namkeen, chahe jaise khao, 100% suji se bani, are pure vermicelli, swadisht, sehatmand, har roz. This is a world between orders, uncertain, unwritten. As global equations shift, Prime Minister Narendra Modi will lead the conversation at the
3: Ukraine is taking robot warfare to the next level. Its forces are already using ground robots to deliver supplies, evacuate wounded soldiers, and carry combat missions. And now Ukraine's former defense minister has launched what he calls a Manhattan Project for killer robots. The ambition, well, to develop machines capable of taking on some of the most dangerous battlefield missions with greater autonomy and less risk to human soldiers.

0: Ukraine's taking robot warfare to a new level. The country is already using unmanned machines on the battlefield. Now Ukraine's former defense minister wants to build an entire army of robots. Mikhailo Fedorov is calling the new initiative a Manhattan Project for robots. The goal is to bring together engineers, AI specialists, startups and investors to rapidly develop battlefield robots. And he's set an ambitious target. The first battlefield result involving a humanoid-like robot within 6 months. Within a year, he wants robots taking on some of the most dangerous parts of an assault. Ukraine's not starting from scratch. Its forces are already using robots to deliver ammunition, food and water, and to evacuate wounded soldiers from areas too dangerous for conventional vehicles. In August, Ukrainian forces carried out more than 25,000 logistics and evacuation missions using ground robots, more than three times the number recorded in January. These machines are also being used for combat missions, including carrying explosives and attacking targets. But most are still remotely controlled by human operators. The next step is greater autonomy, and the objective is clear. Put machines where sending soldiers could mean sending them into a death trap. Ukraine's war with Russia has already become a testing ground for unmanned warfare. Now Kyiv wants to turn those battlefield lessons into something much bigger. An army where the robots could increasingly take the most dangerous jobs from humans.
1: Deep beneath the Ural Mountains lies Russia's ultimate Cold War safeguard. Up sub-

0: Iranian nuclear command citadel that's engineered to survive the end of the world. Intelligence reveals Moscow has quietly accelerated a massive overhaul on this entire facility, upgrading the very spine of its automatic retaliatory strike mechanism, the infamous Dead Hand. Here is how Vladimir Putin's secret doomsday bunker actually operates and how it is unfolding. Well, buried deep within the Russian Ural Mountains is the massive Cold War era nuclear command facility. It's far from a legacy relic. Recent intel reveals that this site has undergone extensive high-priority modernization. Entrenched under more than 1,000 feet of solid granite, this impenetrable network of subterranean tunnels and rooms is specifically built to withstand a direct nuclear hit. Preserve strategic command structure. Its core mission, well, guaranteeing that even if Moscow's leadership is wiped out in a surprise strike, Russia retains the ability to retaliate with absolute nuclear force. Procurement records show that a massive surge in structural upgrades and tech overhauls has been taking place since 2018, transforming the aging complex into a modern, hard-earned battle center. It forms the core of Perimeter, the Soviet-era automated system known in the West as Dead Hand, designed to automatically trigger a catastrophic nuclear counterstrike, coming at a time of record tensions with the West. This overhaul sends a clear signal. Russia's nuclear deterrence strategy still relies on guaranteed, uninterrupted annihilation. With that, we wrap things up on this edition of Fault Lines. Thanks for watching.
1: This is a world between orders. Uncertain. Unwritten. As global equations shift, Prime Minister Narendra Modi will lead the conversation at the NDTV World Summit 2026. To decode the shifts, redraw possibilities. NDTV World Summit 2026. A world between orders. 22nd and 23rd October, New Delhi.

0: 5 hours to go for all of DKS's dreams to come true. I'm going to try and get more into the crowds. Here are the pictures, Siddaramaiah. NDTV stands completely engaged with Karnataka.
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0: Let's do it. 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
0: We've got a picture of the letter. 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
3: 21 days in Kashmir. Unfiltered list of things I saw and observed on the ground.
0: Very special ground report from the line of control. It was some children who've lost limbs in the shelling. For a country that has fought so many wars in the mountains and at high altitude.
3: We're standing on the Indian Navy's newest warship.
0: The line of control, Shiv Arun, NDTV.
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5: This isn't just about cars and bikes. 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
5: Your friend said, "Ye le le." We said, "Maybe not."
8: Hello and welcome. My name is Reet Kaur Sahani and you're watching NDTV early this morning. We've got an action-packed show lined up just for you. But coming up first are the headlines. Captain Smith Marshall recalls the terrifying cockpit attack, saying the co-pilot suddenly turned violent after praying. As blows rained down and the plane sharply descended, Captain Smith fought to reach the cockpit door, later saying the Hanuman Chalisa gave him courage. Well, after Prime Minister Modi, the Israeli Prime Minister Benjamin Netanyahu has now spoken to Captain Smith Marshall, hailing him as a hero and praising his courage under extreme pressure. The Israeli Prime Minister has also invited Captain Smith Marshall and the Prime Minister to Israel's Independence Day celebrations. Israeli media's fly-by revelations, in fact, go on to suggest that Israel knew of the crew details, failed to flag the Omani co-pilot Al-Hamami. Reports say that Israel had all details on Al-Hamami. Moment when Omani co-pilot Al-Hamami was handcuffed there on your screen at the moment. Passengers restrained co-pilot vowed to hand him over only to the police for probe. Fresh revelations are emerging about Fly Dubai co-pilot Hamam Al-Hamami, with investigators now probing reported security concerns from his time in Oman, his years in Syria, and his eventual move to Fly Dubai. India steps up its push for peace in Russia-Ukraine war, with Kiev now acknowledging India's comprehensive proposal, including a push for an energy truce and a ceasefire in the Black Sea.

0: We're tracking the top story of the hour. Well, Captain Smith Marcher has now revealed chilling new details of the moments inside the Fly Dubai cockpit. He says that the co-pilot Al-Hamami had been praying when he suddenly launched the attack. Captain Smith says he'd looked away out of respect, and about 4 to 5 minutes later, the blows began. He said that the co-pilot Al-Hamami rained blow after blow on the back of his head, leaving his vision to be blurred and the aircraft sharply descending. What followed was a desperate fight to reach the cockpit door and get help from the passengers on board. Captain Smith says he had one last fight left in him. And in his conversation with Prime Minister Modi, remember, the Captain Smith had also revealed about how he chanted the Hanuman Chalisa for courage and that it was eventually God who saved him. Meanwhile, the Israeli Prime Minister Benjamin Netanyahu has also spoken to Captain Smith. Listen in to the conversation.
1: Captain Smith, can you hear me?
2: I can hear you, sir. How are you?
1: I'm fine, but how do you feel?
2: I'm getting there.
1: Well, I can tell you.
2: Thanks.
1: Captain, I want to invite you and my dear friend, Prime Minister Narendra Modi, to light a celebratory flame on our next Independence Day. You are a true hero of the brave peoples of India and Israel, and you're a hero of the entire world. I wish you a very speedy and complete recovery. But tell me, I wanted to ask you, how did it all begin? Can you tell me how it began?
2: It was a normal flight, and the co-pilot offered, I mean, he wanted to pray, which a lot of locals, they do pray, and which is not out of the ordinary, but while he was praying, out of respect, I was just looking at the front and not at the back. And suddenly, after I think I would say about 4 or 5 minutes, there was a big blow to the back of my head. My first thought was that there was a catastrophic damage to the aircraft and something is not right. But then after that, the blow kept coming one after the other, and that's when I realized that it's not the aircraft, it's the other guy who was in the cockpit with me. I did try to stop him, but because of his initial blows, my vision was almost like nothing, and I was completely blurred out. And at that point, the next feeling that I had was that the aircraft was sharply going down. So my memory is still in bits and pieces right now, but this is what I remember out of that time. And I did try and manage to open the door once, but I think he shut it back closed. And at this point, I remember I was lying down on the cockpit floor, and I felt the aircraft and the whooshing sound and people screaming. And as I was telling the ambassador here, that I had that one last fight left in me, that, you know, call it personal or call it for people, but let's say I did it, that if I don't do it, I'm gonna die. And that's when I pushed against everything, I gave everything that I had and just went for the door and opened the door. And thankfully, people were waiting to pounce back, took over the control, and the rest is what you know, sir.
1: Well, I'm amazed at your courage, at your coolness of judgment under impossible conditions. And I don't know, how did you get to pull? You pulled the pin that opens the pilot's door, the cockpit door?
2: No, sir, the door from the inside has a twist to open mechanism. And from the outside, it can be only opened with a code. So my colleagues from outside were trying to pitch in the code, but the guy was not allowing to open the code. And the only way to open the door was to reach the knob and like any other knob, just to twist it open, and it opens on its own. Sweet. So there is no pin, but yes, the door, it was a short, quick twist, but the point was to reach to that point, to reach to that place. And once I had my hand on the knob, I guess I twisted it and I opened it.
1: You know, it's, I guess it's a twist of fate and a twist of faith. And what you did is remarkable. I heard, of course, from the Israeli passengers what transpired after that. And you're a great hero, and you were accompanied by heroes, and you saved the day. You saved so many souls. I think you saved something bigger. You saved the spirit of the world to realize that a brave pilot and brave passengers can overcome this evil, however threatening, however violent. It's something that is being justly hailed around the world. You're a hero of Israel, you're a hero of India, you're a hero of the entire world. And I can tell you that people here will welcome you with open arms, as you know, including the dentist who treated you. He said, I asked him, did you ever have to, it's not pulling teeth exactly. He said that He said that you were exceedingly brave, and I have to say that it borders on the miraculous. And I
2: would love to meet him as well. Well, he saved my life, to be honest.
1: Well, you together you saved so many lives, and please also pass the best regards from me and my wife to your wife. I know you have a family, and know that you are part of the family of nations. You are part of the family of nations, and a heroic part. Please get well. Please get well as soon as you can.
2: I will, sir.
1: Thank you. Thank you.
3: Minister, Mr. Ambassador Shelley, I told him that the next flight that will come to Israel is welcome, he and his wife and his kids, to your office. And I think it would be a big celebration.
1: Indeed. I want to have Captain Smith and Prime Minister Modi, our great friends. I really would like them to bear a celebratory flame. It's our highest honor that we give in our Independence Day. It's usually reserved for Israeli citizens, but I think here in this case, all the citizens of Israel will embrace you. They do now, and they will then too. So we hope to see you very soon in Israel. And I look forward to seeing you, sir. I look forward to seeing you here again, but under the circumstances, I think this will be a memorable and historic visit. Thank you, sir. Thank you for everything you did.
2: Thank you so much, sir.
1: Thank you.
2: It was an honor talking to you.
1: Thank you, sir.
0: All right, we have details coming in from inside the cockpit. Remember that Captain Smith has just spoken to the Israeli Prime Minister Benjamin Netanyahu. Let's take you through some of the big revelations coming in. Remember that these are first-hand revelations coming in from Captain Smith himself. He was, remember, the pilot in charge, and there was, of course, Captain, the co-pilot, who is accused in the case. Now, Captain Smith says he looked away out of respect. This was at a time at which the co-pilot was praying, and about 4 to 5 minutes later, as per Captain Smith, was when he started, receiving those blows coming in from the co-pilot Al-Hamami. He says that he received those blows to his head, after which he got injured. And Captain Smith thought that the aircraft was damaged. He felt that the aircraft had some glitches, owing to which he was feeling these blows. But he later responded and reacted and understood that these were blows coming in from his co-pilot. The blows kept coming in. Captain Smith realized that he was under attack from the co-pilot, who he believed was praying. So later what essentially happened was that, owing to the injuries, Captain Smith's vision became severely blurred, which is when, remember, he also fell to the ground. He thought that the aircraft was damaged, but this instead were blows coming in from the co-pilot. His vision became severely blurred, and this is when the aircraft is said to have sharply descended. The nosedive, like we talk about, of the aircraft, this is when it, began to lose control. Captain Smith then tried to open the cockpit's door. This was, remember, a deliberate late attempt coming in from his side to ensure that the passengers come in and help him as well as the aircraft get back to normalcy. In the injured, Captain Smith forced himself to, you know, open the cockpit door. The cockpit door then opened, and passengers who were waiting outside, wondering what was happening inside the cockpit, then entered and in fact tried to help. So this is what the details of events are looking like. Remember that this is a first-hand account coming in from Captain Smith himself in his conversation with the Israeli Prime Minister Benjamin Netanyahu. Well, my colleagues Pradeep Vishal as well as Rishabh are now joining us on the broadcast to bring us the updates. You know, I want to come to you first, Rishabh. This is a detailed account that has been given by Captain Smith himself of what essentially happened inside the aircraft. If you could just walk us through some of the startling revelations that have been made by Captain Smith in this conversation with the Israeli Prime Minister.
4: Well, the number of times you hear this conversation, read a new revelation comes out. You know, many things that Captain Smith is saying in passing reference becomes very, very crucial if you are there to join the dots. If you see what Captain Smith said, the moment we were in an autopilot mode, about 32,000 feet above the sea level, it's generally when autopilot kicks in and the pilots take rest for a bit before they, start to descend for landing. That's when the co-pilot said that he wants to pray. And Captain Smith, as he suggests, that out of respect, started looking the other way, which is basically looking toward the front focusing on the buttons rather than what his co-pilot was doing. This is something that is understanding between the two co-pilots. Remember, when you fly, at a speed which is about 800 kilometers per hour on ground, and at a height of about 32,000 feet, you have to trust each other, because you are the two who are not only responsible for yourself but about 150 or 200 passengers who are sitting in the aircraft that you're flying. So that's how things started. After 3 to 4 minutes, this is something that Captain Smith also say, which means that the co-pilot Al-Hamani actually finished his prayer, or rather got to the crash aids, got it out of its cabinet, and first blow came in somewhere here, as per Captain Smith. And after first hit, he realized that there's something wrong. First, he thought there is a turbulence, or maybe there is something which is catastrophic problem in the aircraft, and that's why this hit has come in. But the moment he realized that it's his co-pilot, then he started struggling against the co-pilot as well. But remember, as Captain Smith said, that after a number of blows that he received on the head and different parts of the body, his vision was almost next to nil. And that's when he tried to open the door as well. The first attempt was, thwarted by the co-pilot. And then, the way the crew members were trying to come in, that was also not possible because the co-pilot was stopping it. And absolutely, then finally, the door was opened for the crew and other passengers to come in and overpower the Omani co-pilot.
0: All right, Rishabh, of course, a lot of details to take in. We also have some fresh updates coming in. Let's take our viewers through those updates. Well, after Prime Minister Modi, the Israeli Prime Minister Benjamin Netanyahu has now spoken to Captain Smith, hailing the Indian pilot as a hero. The Israeli Prime Minister praised the captain of his courage and his coolness under extreme pressure. The Israeli Prime Minister even invited Captain Smith and Prime Minister Modi to Israel's Independence Day celebrations. Now, during the conversation, like my colleague was just mentioning, Captain Smith narrated the terrifying cockpit attack. Captain Smith said that he had one last fight left in him, and he gave everything he had to keep the aircraft under control. Earlier, the Dubai Crown Prince also, in fact, visited Captain Smith inside the hospital and even praised his bravery, his courage, and his sense of responsibility. Moving on to more updates, the Fly Dubai cockpit horror is now raising very serious questions over how the Omani co-pilot Hamam Al-Hamami cleared security checks before boarding an Israel-bound flight. Israeli media reports that, in fact, even go on to suggest that Israel had received the flight's crew list well in advance, with security sources saying that non-Israeli crews are vetted by Transportation Ministry's Security Department and Mossad. But in a startling response, Israel's Transportation Ministry says it does not conduct background checks on foreign pilots, saying it is not an intelligence body essentially and has no forces abroad. The ministry also says it cannot guarantee that foreign airline flights are completely secure. The revelations are now triggering questions over whether warning signs about Al-Hamami were missed and whether Israel's pilot screening system failed to flag him. Ola, let's now also take you through some of the revelations made by Israeli media. Like I said, the Israeli media has come up with some startling revelations about the Fly Dubai incident. Now, let's take you through what essentially those revelations are. Now, first up on the list is an important revelation that's been made by Israeli media that goes on to suggest that Israel received the crew list well in advance. So, this goes on to say that Israel already knew all those people who would be there present on this particular flight. Israel knew the crew members, it knew about the nationalities, also about the crew members, and it said that Israel failed to flag the Omani co-pilot Al-Hamami. Now this, remember, is a point that it should have sent alarm bells ringing, because like my colleagues have also been discussing, Israel does not allow nations with unfriendly relations to, you know, pilots of those nations to fly within Israeli territory. So of course, this is the point at which Israel should have raised an alarm. Fly Dubai, remember, is said to have shared the crew information already with Israel. So like we've been saying, that Israel did have the information as per Israeli media outlets. Mossad is responsible for vetting the crew members. We've also seen some sort of blame game coming in from the transportation ministry. But remember, the important question still remains, who is responsible for ensuring that the vetting process is conducted properly? Who is responsible for the due diligence? And in such a scenario, who takes accountability of such an incident occurring? My colleague Pradeep is with us on the broadcast. Important update that we're tracking, Israeli media is now going on to report that, you know, Israel was well aware of all those people who would be present there on the flight. What all do we know so far on this, and has there been any response that has come about from Israel so far?
5: Arit, you're absolutely right. There has been security lapse. It's because of the security lapse that indoctrinated, brainwashed pilot turned terrorist was able to infiltrate inside the cockpit. Because one, that already this man was red flagged by Oman Air. In 2024, he was grounded because he was considered to be a security threat. Reason being that from incriminating material later to extremists was recovered from his position. That's one of the reasons that they thought that he should be grounded, and he was instead asked to do the administration job. And now the second question arises, that when already this issue was red flag, how come he was able to get the job in the Fly Dubai? Because background check is really very important. You can't just employ any Tom, Dick and Harry to be a pilot, because at the end of the day, it's all about the security of the passengers. So how come you employ that person? And the now third question is the very important, what you are really asked, that how, that already the list of the crew members along with their nationality had been shared with Israeli authorities. That means the intelligence agencies will be going through it, transport ministry will be going through it. How come they had such a casual approach, especially at a time when the anniversary of Hamas attack is approaching and elections around the corner, with inputs about terrorists planning to carry out attacks? In such a situation, how come you have a lackadaisical approach and you simply have a casual approach, you don't go through it and take things lightly? So this is the question that everybody is asking, that they should have gone through it. And then third thing is that already there are clear-cut instructions, because Israel has banned that any country, a pilot that is hostile towards Israel should not be allowed to fly towards Tel Aviv. That how come that pilot from Oman was allowed to fly towards Tel Aviv? In the past also, there had been several incidents where Omani pilots and the pilot from different hostile countries had been taking their aircrafts to Israel. So that's what actually the Israel Transport Ministry has already admitted. And they had gone to the extent of saying that they can't control such things in future also, because they are not intelligence agency and they do not have that manpower also to find out which pilot and who is flying and when to fly, when is flying. So, but I think the people are outraged with this comment. They are saying it is their responsibility to ensure that such incidents should not happen in future. They can't simply shrug off their shoulder and say that we can't do anything in this regard and we can't prevent such incidents from happening. So right now, yes, there had been a security lapse, but what really is required, the proper investigation, what really happened, and there should be accountability and transparency, and the people who are responsible for this should be held accountable and the action need to be initiated against them.
0: Absolutely, Pradeep, this is a big security lapse, so there should be, of course, you know, accountability that must be fixed upon the right officials. Now do stay with us on the broadcast as we track fresh updates. Remember that fresh details are now emerging about Fly Dubai's co-pilot Hamam Al-Hamami as investigators probe his past. Security concerns reportedly emerged in the year 2024 when extremist material was allegedly found on him.

0: Remember that he was removed from flight duty in Oman. He later left Oman, moved to the Royal Air, and then joined Fly Dubai in the year 2026. Now, his reported time in Syria between 2011 and 2017 is also under scrutiny, with sources even linking that particular period to concerns over extremist ideas. Investigators are now examining his movements, online activity, and even background as they piece together what led to the cockpit attack. All right, we have some breaking updates for you. Let's take you through them. In the latest that we're tracking, remember, is a very big news break, as we understand that the Al-Qaeda has hailed the Omani co-pilot Al-Hamami. This is some big important breaking news that we're tracking for you, as we understand that the Al-Qaeda has now hailed Omani co-pilot Al-Hamami, remember, who has been accused of the attack. Al-Qaeda calls the flight a Zionist UAE plane. The Al-Qaeda has in fact linked the flight Dubai incident to 9/11. So remember that there were reports talking about how it is possible that the accused is linked to a terror organization. He did have posts hailing the Al-Qaeda, and in the latest we're seeing a response coming in from the Al-Qaeda itself that is now hailing the Omani co-pilot Al-Hamami. My colleague Vishal is with us on the broadcast. Vishal, you know, we were trying to find out whether there were any links to a terrorist organization, and in the latest we understand that the Al-Qaeda has hailed the Omani co-pilot.
1: There is an important distinction that we have to make here. Al-Qaeda did praise Al-Hamami's, whatever act he committed. But at the same time, it has not claimed responsibility or allegiance to Al-Hamami. So that is a clear distinction. Whether or not that happens in the future, that remains to be seen, because this is Al-Qaeda's Yemeni branch that has claimed, that there is some kind of support for him. But the overall Al-Qaeda branch is yet to comment on it, so we'll have to wait for that. Al-Qaeda's, tentacles are spread across the globe, whether it's Africa, whether it's the Sahel region, whether it's Europe, it's almost everywhere. It's not as active as it used to be. After 9/11, there had been many operations against Al-Qaeda. Its leader was, killed by the US. So the operations have dwindled down, but it's still very much in traction. Its groups are almost spread across. So this shows that Al-Qaeda is responding to Al-Hamami's, messages to social media, because these posts that we've been tracking, they were posted on social media after the incident. So we do not actually know who exactly posted it. So we'll have to see all of those details, and then we'll come to a conclusion as to there is an allegiance or not.
0: Right, whether Al-Qaeda was operational in the attack or not is something that is still under question, like my colleague was mentioning. But the important update there is the fact that Al-Qaeda has hailed the Omani co-pilot Al-Hamami. Of course, we will get more details as and when the investigation proceeds. We're tracking some more updates for you. While the investigation into the Fly Dubai incident is now moving beyond the cockpit and into the past of Al-Hamami, a report by a Saudi magazine identifies Hamami as a 29-year-old Omani national and even details his aviation career, his movements between airlines, and even questions surrounding a particular period of his life in Syria. While a look at this latest report brings you all the details about the attacker, the co-pilot Al-Hamami. Take a look.
2: As an investigation into the Fly Dubai flight is now an investigation into one man's past. It now covers attacker Al-Hamami's background, his professional career, his communications, his electronic activity, and the reasons he moved between airlines. A Saudi magazine has published new details about Al-Hamami. Al-Majala identifies him as Hamam Al-Hamami, a 29-year-old Omani first officer. The magazine's reporting rests largely on security and intel sources, and it concedes that significant gaps remain in Hamami's biography. On September 30th, Hamami was a first officer on a Fly Dubai flight from Dubai to Tel Aviv. According to UAE authorities, he assaulted the captain and tried to take control of the aircraft. People on board intervened, another pilot took the controls, and the plane made an emergency landing at Tabuk in Saudi Arabia. In February 2018, he began working for Omani Aviation. From 2020 to 2023, he studied aviation management remotely at Buckinghamshire New University in the UK. In January 2022, according to his resume, he became a first officer on Boeing 737S. Then, in 2024, came the turning point. Security and intel sources cited by the publication say concern arose about his ideas and that extremist materials were found in his possession. He was removed from flight duties and moved to administrative work. He left Omani Aviation in February 2025 after about 7 years. Roughly 4 months later, he joined Royal Air Maroc, where he stayed for about 7 months before leaving in January 2026. Around February 2026, he moved to Fly Dubai, where he worked as a first officer for about 8 months before the incident. And the question that keeps returning is Syria. The magazine calls it the most mysterious chapter of his life. Security sources say he spent time there and Omani authorities came to believe he was influenced by extremist ideas during the period. But there is no documented information on when he arrived or where he lived or how long he stayed. The 2011 to 2017 window, when he was roughly 14 to 21, is the broadest possible fit since it comes before his aviation career began. A career in the cockpit, a warning sign in 2024, and a chapter in Syria no one can account for. How those pieces connect is what investigators now have to establish. Al Majala's account leaves more questions than answers. Bureau Report, NDTV.
0: Well, the new video from Fly Dubai incident shows the dramatic moment when passengers pinned down and handcuffed the co-pilot Hamam Al-Hamami, making sure that he could not escape and would only be handed over to the police. Take a look at that video.
3: He can't go outside.
4: No, he cannot go anywhere.
3: Yes.
4: He's here with us.
3: Yes.
4: Yeah. He's like this. 1 hour, 40 minutes, more, 5 minutes. It's okay.
3: We need with only police.
4: Only police.
0: Well, with new visuals and information, fresh questions are also now emerging over how Al-Hamami, reportedly once flagged by Oman over extremist concerns, ended up in the cockpit of an Israel-bound flight. Oman says Al-Hamami, an Omani national, was born in UAE, was barred from flying after extremist material was reportedly found under his possession. His years in Syria, suspected radicalization and digital footprint are all under scrutiny. Oman says no foreign authorities sought his background records. This, remember, raises serious questions over how he cleared screening to fly for Fly Dubai. The UAE is now leading the probe, with Saudi Arabia handling initial questioning in the case. Israeli investigators are also expected to examine whether Al-Hamami acted alone or with a terror group. The big question now remains, were warning signs missed before he ever entered the cockpit?
5: जो भी जांच एजेंसियां है, मुझे नहीं पता कौन है, लेकिन मुझे इतना यकीन है कि हम लोगों की, हमारे देश की तमाम देशों के साथ एक करार है कि टेररिज्म को रोका जाए, टेररिज्म की रोकथाम हो, और इसमें जहाँ तक कि 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
0: All right, we have some big breaking news coming in at this hour. Let's take you through it. In the latest, the BJP has slammed LOP Rahul Gandhi for his silence on Captain Smith. That's right. In fact, BJP spokesperson Pradeep Bhandari has in fact slammed Rahul Gandhi on the Fly Dubai incident. The BJP has said in an I quote, "It's been over 90 hours and Rahul Gandhi has not uttered a word of praise for Captain Smith Marcher." That's the latest update that we have for you. The BJP is now slamming the Congress party over Rahul Gandhi's silence on Captain Smith. We also have my colleague Pradeep Datta with us on the broadcast to bring us the updates. You know, Pradeep Datta, there's some amount of churn that's occurring on the domestic front with regard to politics, with the BJP now slamming the Congress party. If you could just walk us through the updates.
6: While the investigation is going on in UAE and on insofar as India is concerned, the politics has started over the issue. BJP is slamming Congress party

0: for their silence over Captain Smith. And we have seen that how the national spokesperson Pradeep Bhandari has questioned silence of Rahul Gandhi. Even after 90 hours, not a single word of praise has been showered upon Captain Smith, who had thwarted a terror attack. And he's saying that Sonia Gandhi was shedding tears for the Patla House terrorists, but no word for the...
1: Have the BJP spokesperson Pradeep Bhandari joining us on the broadcast. Sir, you've leveled some very serious allegations against the LOP. If you could just walk us through the details and the reason behind which you've made such a statement.
2: Read, our charge is the following. It has been more than 90 plus hours and Rahul Gandhi and the Congress Party, in particular Mr. Gandhi and his family, has not uttered a word of praise for Captain Smith, who's averted a 9/11 type terror attack. Your channel is breaking that the terrorist has been owned by Al-Qaeda. Now my question is the following. If Sonia Gandhi could utter a word and shed tears for the Patla House terrorists, why not praise Captain Smith? Does it not expose the vote bank politics of the Congress Party? And what is the compulsion that you cannot call an act of terror and eulogize or praise the Indian hero who's averted an act of terror?
1: All right, thank you so much, Mr. Bhandari, for joining us earlier this morning and sharing your thoughts with us. I'm going to now go back to my colleague Pradeep Datta, who's still with us on the broadcast. Pradeep, we clearly heard the BJP spokesperson attacking the Congress Party over its silence. Now, the BJP says that this is selective outrage and silence coming in from the Congress Party because of vote bank politics.
0: Yes, what Pradeep Bhandari had gone through his statement, what he's trying to convey is that one is the selective shedding of tears, that in second is the selective outrage and selective showering of praises. Here is a man who has thwarted a 9/11 kind of a terror attack. 90 hours after this incident, not a single word has been uttered either by Rahul Gandhi or by Sonia Gandhi. So he is trying to say that same Sonia Gandhi, few years back, she had been shedding tears on Patla House terrorists, but she has not uttered a word so far as Captain Smith is concerned. Because this was an act of valor and everybody is showering praises, right from Donald Trump to Benjamin Netanyahu, Prime Minister Narendra Modi, and we have seen how the Prince of UAE had gone to hospital to personally meet him. So everybody is showering praises on him. So why the Congress Party is completely silent, especially the Gandhi family silent? So what they are trying to say, this is simply appeasement politics. They are trying to keep their vote bank intact, and that's why they are trying to continue with their image, soft terror image, and they are not saying anything in this regard. So I think that's what actually they are criticizing and seeking answer to these questions. And now let's see what will be the response of the Congress Party. They are saying that this is not first time this has happened. In the past, this has also happened. There has been selective outrage.
1: Right, absolutely, Pradeep. Thank you so much for joining us and bringing us those crucial updates coming in at this hour. Well, with that, we're slipping into a short break. But after the break, India has, in fact, we will be bringing you a story in which India, remember, has wrapped up the 2026 Asian Games with a strong medal tally, finishing fourth overall. India, remember, has ended the campaign with as many as 85 medals, and this includes 21 golds. So we'll bring you that and a whole lot more. For now, slipping into a short break.

और शाही पनीर मसाला. Delicious, healthy, every day. This is a world between orders. Uncertain. Unwritten. As global equations shift, Prime Minister Narendra Modi will lead the conversation at the NDTV World Summit 2026 to decode the shifts, redraw possibilities. NDTV World Summit 2026, a world between orders. 22nd and 23rd October, New Delhi. Meetha ya namkeen, chahe jaise khao, 100% suji se bani, are pure vermicelli, swadisht, sehat.

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1: लॉन्च कंट्रोल 0 to 100।
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4: Welcome back. This is Reeth and you're watching NDTV. Let's bring you some updates coming in from Keralam. That's right, Keralam State Home Minister Ramesh Chennithala has ordered a vigilance investigation into the case involving the Chief Election Commissioner Gyanesh Kumar. This relates to allegations of irregularities during his tenure as the state's Public Works Department Secretary. This was, remember, in the year 2006. Now, this particular case pertains to the death by suicide of Malaysian civil engineer who was associated with the consortium. This was involved in the upgradation of the MC Road under the Keralam State Transport Project. Remember that a suicide note reportedly mentioned Gyanesh Kumar. My colleague Ashwin is with us on the broadcast to bring us the updates. Ashwin, this is a very important update that you're bringing us. I believe that the state's, in fact, Home Minister has opened investigation into a very important case about Gyanesh Kumar. If you could just walk our viewers through the details coming in.
5: Well, Reeth, it was on 11th November 2006 when this particular gentleman, the Malaysian gentleman, had committed suicide in Malaysia. And he had allegedly left a suicide note mentioning a lot of people, including Gyanesh Kumar, who's currently the Chief Election Commissioner. Now, Gyanesh Kumar at that time was in the Kerala cadre, and he was in fact the secretary of the PWD. Now, the political allegation is that Gyanesh Kumar was in fact his name was there, and he has withheld a significant amount that that needs to be paid to this particular contractor. Remember, it was the V.S. Achyutanandan government, the left-led government, which was in power in 2006, and there were several PWD ministers. In fact, during the period of 2006, at least in almost 2 years, there were 4 PWD ministers. There were a lot of issues that were running in the government at that time, and now the allegation is that this man committed suicide, and he, one of the primary reasons is the secretary of the PWD. Now, certainly, when Home Minister Ramesh Chennithala has taken cognizance after one of the citizens had written a letter to him stating that this must be proved, because what was alleged is that a vigilance inquiry was started, but it somehow led to wrapping it up, the vigilance inquiry, and it did not reach anywhere. And meanwhile, Gyanesh Kumar was given for central deputation. Certainly, a 2006 case is now coming back to the spot.
4: Absolutely, a 2006 case coming to the fore in Keralam with investigation being ordered by Ramesh Chennithala, the Keralam, in fact, Home Minister. So an important update there. Thank you so much, Ashwin, for joining us and bringing us those crucial updates. Let's start turning our attention to Tamil Nadu, where the Chief Minister, remember, was sipping tea and was seen riding a tractor. This has evoked some amount of reaction coming in from the opposition led by the DMK. Udayanidhi Stalin as well as M.K. Stalin have in fact hit out at Tamil Nadu Chief Minister Vijay. In fact, the two have accused the Chief Minister of being detached from the ground. This, remember, comes right in time of the bipoles that Tamil Nadu is seeing. They've in fact hit out at the Tamil Nadu Chief Minister Vijay, who is, remember, campaigning for the bipoles. They've in fact even gone on to say that they thank the people, because it is because of the people that the Chief Minister has finally stepped down on ground. Let's also listen into the reactions coming in on this.

0: நேற்று முதலமைச்சர் இங்கே ஷூட்டிங் எடுக்க வந்தார். அப்ப ஒரு சீன்ல நான் தண்ணி குடிச்சேன், அவர் டீ குடிச்சாரு. அப்ப ஒரு சீன்ல டீ குடிக்கிற ஷாட்டு, அந்த டீயை குடிச்சிட்டு 500 ரூபாய் கொடுத்துட்டு பந்தா பண்ணிட்டு போயிருக்காரு. ஆனா மக்கள் தினமும் ஒரு டீக்கு எவ்வளவு கொடுக்கறாங்கன்னு இவருக்கு தெரியுமா?
1: இந்த தாராபுரம் மதுராந்தக மக்களுக்கு மிகப்பெரிய நன்றியை ஒன்று சொல்லணும். ஏன் தெரியுமா? இந்த முதலமைச்சர் மே மாதம் ஏப்ரல் மாதம் பிரச்சாரத்துக்கு கூட வீட்டை விட்டு வெளில வராத வருமா? மொத்தமாகவே ஒரு 7 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
2: All right, my colleague Vijay Gopal now joins us on the broadcast with more updates. You know, Vijay Gopal, we are seeing heightened political activity right ahead of the by-polls. Both MK Stalin and Issa Udinidhi Stalin have now come down heavily on the Tamil Nadu Chief Minister Vijay. If you could just walk us through the updates that we're tracking at this hour.
3: That's right. As we speak, Tamil Nadu Chief Minister C. Joseph Vijay will shortly start from Chennai towards Dharapuram, as today is the final day of campaigning for both constituency Dharapuram and Madhurandagam by election. So on the other hand, the war of words have intensified between DMK, TVK and including ADMK also, whereas both ADMK and DMK targeting ruling TVK party in both the constituency, especially after TVK Chief and Chief Minister Vijay's 8 hours roadshow in Madhurandagam constituency have received huge criticism, whereas Udinidhi Stalin and MK Stalin has compared that to 2026 election campaign. Both are questioning when Chief Minister C. Joseph Vijay has not visited many constituency during the general election just before 2026 elections. We only visited 8 to 10 locations as a part of his campaign. But now just for a by-elections to 2 constituencies, he's doing roadshow, he's visiting each street and he's sipping tea with the public and he's driving tractors. So which means MK Stalin points out he has not trust on his governance. He also said chief ministers doing campaign for by-elections are very rare, but now our Chief Minister Vijay is going to each streets and lanes across both the constituency. So this has received a huge criticism from opposition parties. But on the other hand, TVK argues just before 2026 election, they haven't got many permission to do campaign. That's why they didn't do permission. But now Vijay is trying to reach to people across 2 constituencies.
2: You know, heightened political activity that we're seeing in Tamil Nadu right ahead of this very crucial by-polls. Thank you so much, Vijay Gopal, for joining us early this morning and bringing us all those updates. Let's now take you to the national capital, from where we have some breaking updates coming in for you. We understand that an elderly couple was hurt after being hit by an SUV in Delhi's Kirti Nagar. The driver of the SUV, we've been told, has been held. We understand that a 71-year-old woman and her husband were injured after being hit by an SUV near Arya Samaj Mandir. This occurred in the national capital's Kirti Nagar. As for police officials, the driver has in fact been identified as well as arrested in the case. The incident is said to have taken place on the 2nd of October, following which a case was registered in the Kirti Nagar police station. Now remember that the case has been registered under the relevant sections of the BNS, which essentially is the Bharatiya Nyaya Sanhita. The accused driver, who has been identified as Navleen Kaur, a 49-year-old woman, has now been arrested, and the offending vehicle bearing a Delhi-based registration number has also been impounded. Let's also take a look at this report that my colleague Anushka brings us.
4: A tragic incident has come to light from Delhi's Kirti Nagar, where an elderly couple who were just walking outside the Arya Samaj Mandir were hit by a Creta car. We're right now at the Kirti Nagar police station, where the car has been seized by the Delhi police and has been taken into police custody, which is right now currently a part of the investigation. Now, the incident took place on 2nd of October near Arya Samaj Mandir in Kirti Nagar. The Creta car allegedly hit a 71-year-old woman, Kusum Tagra, and her husband, 79-year-old Dayanand Tagra. Both have suffered injuries in the accident and are currently undergoing treatment at Karla Hospital in Kirti Nagar. The vehicle involved in the accident, we can clearly show you the bump that can be seen on the bonnet of the car, after this accident, in fact, took place on 2nd of October. The car can be seen here at the police custody as part of the ongoing investigation. Delhi police has also arrested the woman allegedly driving the car at the time of the accident. The accused has been identified as a 49-year-old woman, Navleen Kaur. Now, an FIR has been registered at Kirti Nagar Police Station under Sections 281 and 125A of the BNS. The FIR was registered on 2nd of October itself. The police are right now investigating the circumstances leading to the collision, including how the accident occurred and the sequence of the events at the spot. The case has once again brought attention to the vulnerability of elderly people on the roads of Delhi. We are also showing you the visuals of the very car that was involved here at the police station, right now under the police custody.

0: नमकीन चाहे जैसे खाओ 100% सूजी से बनी आर प्योर व मिसली स्वादिष्ट सेहतमंद हर रोज. This is a world between orders. Uncertain. Unwritten. As global equations shift, Prime Minister Narendra Modi will lead the conversation at the NDTV World Summit 2026 to decode the shifts, redraw possibilities. NDTV World Summit 2026, a world between orders. 22nd and 23rd October, New Delhi.
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3: A very good morning. You're watching NDTV. I'm Divya Wadhwa. We have a whole lot lined up for you, including what Captain Smith has said in regard to the incident that took place on Fly Dubai when the aircraft was nosediving and how it all started. We're going to get you how Captain Smith is recounting that terrifying cockpit attack. But first, let's get you the headlines. It's Captain Smith Mutcher who is recounting the terrifying cocktail. This is the cockpit attack, saying that the co-pilot suddenly turned violent after praying as blows rained down and the plane sharply descended. Smith had to fight in order to reach the cockpit door, later saying the Hanuman Chalisa gave him courage. Israel media's flyby revelations. As far as Israel knew of the crew details, they had a full list of who all are going to be on the flight, particularly the crew, failed to flag the Omani co-pilot Al-Hamami. Reports say that Israel had all the details of Al-Hamami way before the flight. Al-Qaeda has hailed Omani co-pilot Al-Hamami and calling Fly Dubai flight. In fact, as far as that plane is concerned, and also comparing the incident to the deadly 9/11 attack, however, has not taken responsibility for the attack. And then, of course, we also have the moment when the Omani co-pilot Al-Hamami was handcuffed, passengers restrained the co-pilot and then promised to hand him over only to the police. And the BJP is slamming Rahul Gandhi's silence as far as the Indian pilot Captain Smith's heroism is concerned, asking why no word of praise so far. Says Rahul Gandhi's silence is a soft support for terrorism. Breaking news coming in. Let's begin the bulletin with Al-Qaeda hailing the Omani co-pilot Al-Hamami. In fact, Al-Qaeda calls an incident that he's comparing with 9/11. That is what Al-Qaeda is saying in its post. Do remember that Al-Qaeda hasn't taken responsibility. So far, no terrorist organization has taken responsibility for the attack that took place inside Fly Dubai. Vishal, my colleague, joining us in order to get us details. Vishal, while terrorist organizations taking responsibility for the attack, now we have Al-Qaeda praising the Omani co-pilot. And this, of course, we've seen in the past with Al-Hamami, praising Al-Qaeda and the way it operates.
4: Yes, it all started with the revelation that came in yesterday that seemed to indicate that he had posted some pictures of former leaders of Al-Qaeda, namely Ayman al-Zawahiri, who was the leader of Al-Qaeda after Osama bin Laden was killed. So he was already quite, fond of Al-Qaeda, if you can say that. And then Al-Qaeda in the Arabian Peninsula, this is the affiliate of Al-Qaeda that has commented on this incident and extended support to Al-Hamami and also said that, quote-unquote, non-Muslims can also, try to mount attacks on Israel and the U.S. So a statement has come up and it is a multi-pronged statement. It covers a lot of things. But at the same time, like you rightly mentioned, it does not say that it is claiming responsibility. That's a distinction that we need to make right now. It is saying that it supports the act, but it's not responsible for the attack. But the overall Al-Qaeda group is yet to speak on it. This is, as I mentioned a few moments ago, this is Al-Qaeda in the Arabian Peninsula, AQAM, that has released the statement. So we'll have to see what the larger Al-Qaeda group says about the matter.
3: Right, Vishal, we have all these details coming out as far as, Al-Qaeda now coming out praising the pilot who was taking the plane down. We have Pradeep Datta, our colleague, joining us as well. Not just also hailing, what happened in that cockpit of Fly Dubai, but calling the flight itself a Zionist UAE plane.
5: Reason is obvious that why they are calling it a Zionist UAE plane, because most of the passengers were from Israel. Only four of them were having the dual passport. They were having the US passport too. So mostly they were from Israel. So they are calling it a Zionist plane. That's one of the reasons, because already we have seen that Al-Qaeda had from day one unleashed a campaign against this, from people of Israel, against Jews. So that's why they say that any act of terror against them is justified. So they are trying to glorify Al-Humami. This pilot who had been indoctrinated and brainwashed, and somehow it was like the cockpit was compromised and it was like an infiltration of a terrorist inside the cockpit. But thanks to the bravery that was shown by the Indian captain Smit Machar, it was because of his valor and bravery that the 9/11 kind of a terror attack was thwarted and foiled. So far as Al-Qaeda is concerned, Al-Qaeda, as rightly said by my colleague Vishal, that they have not taken the response, but they are trying to glorify the act of Al-Humami, and they are also trying to justify such kind of a terror attack, because they are trying to compare it with 9/11, because on 9/11 we have seen that how Al-Qaeda terrorists were able to weaponize aircraft and hit the Twin Tower in the United States of America, killing more than 3,000 people. So that's what actually this time also the terror organization were planning to do, but so far it's not clear which outfit he was associated with, whether it was a lone wolf attack or he was acting individually or any country is behind that. Investigation is going on.
3: Right, Al-Qaeda linked images and videos that were on his post before the attack that took place, which was then, later deleted. Well, we will keep tracking the story, Pradeep and Vishal, and coming back to you for more on that. So let's just also get you fresh details that are emerging about the Fly Dubai co-pilot, Hammam Al-Humami, as investigators probe his past. Security concerns reportedly emerged in 2024, 2 years back, when extremist material was allegedly found and he was removed from flight duty in Oman. He later left Oman and moved to the Royal Air Marik and then joined Fly Dubai. He joined Fly Dubai this year itself. His reported time in Syria between 2011 and 2017 is also under scrutiny, with sources linking that period to concerns over extremist ideas. Investigators are now examining his movements, his online activity and the background as they piece together what led to the attack inside the cockpit of Fly Dubai. Let's just also get you, Al-Qaeda has hailed the failed Fly Dubai hijack attempt. Expressing support for the Omani co-pilot's action, his mouthpiece has described the Fly Dubai aircraft as a Zionist UAE plane and drew a direct parallel with 9/11 attacks, suggesting the failed attempt could have had wider regional implications. Here are the details you need to know.
6: The warning signs around Hammam Al-Humami did not emerge inside the Fly Dubai cockpit. They were always there. Hammam Al-Humami was reportedly working as a co-pilot trainee with Oman Air back in 2024. According to senior intelligence and law enforcement officials cited by news reports, he was found in possession of extremist material. He was identified as a security risk, and he was grounded from flying for a year, but he was not removed from the airline. He was reportedly shifted to an administrative role. And then comes the question now at the heart of the investigation. How did a man reportedly barred from flying in Oman eventually find himself in another airline cockpit? Al-Humami later worked for Royal Air Maroc, according to his deleted LinkedIn profile, and had been flying for Fly Dubai for around 8 months. An analysis of nearly 3,000 deleted posts from an account attributed to Al-Humami done by CNN reveals more. The posts dating from 2021 and 2022 reportedly showed intensely conservative religious views. His posts attacked mixed-gender workplaces. He wrote about wanting a wife who would wear a niqab and stop working after marriage. And investigators are now examining a much more serious digital footprint. CNN reports that videos posted to accounts bearing Al-Hamami's name and photographs included cockpit footage. One video showed an Israeli aircraft at Dubai airport, but the video ended with images of two Al-Qaeda-linked figures, Ayman al-Zawahiri, the former Al-Qaeda leader, and Humam Khalil Abu Mulal al-Balawi, the suicide bomber behind the 2009 attack that killed 7 CIA officers and contractors and 2 others. The accounts have since been deleted. Another post reportedly showed an AI-generated image linking Islam's 3 holiest sites, Mecca, Medina, and Jerusalem. Behind it, a poem spoke of rejecting humiliation, not fearing death, and defending one's dignity. Investigators are now examining the complete digital trail alongside the earlier reports of extremist material found during his time at Oman Air. And that is where the question becomes much bigger. How did someone reportedly grounded by Oman Air over security concerns later obtain another commercial flying job? Did Fly Dubai not know about the Oman Air episode? Was the information shared between authorities? Did UAE authorities conduct a full security background check? And if they did, what did they find? Did any of his digital trail trigger a red flag during his recruitment or security vetting? And most importantly, could the attack on flight FZ1073 have been prevented? Bureau report for NDTV.
3: Also, let's show you this new video from the Fly Dubai incident showing the dramatic moment that passengers managed to pin him down and handcuff the co-pilot Humam al-Hamami, making sure that he could not escape and would only be handed over to the police.
7: He can't go outside.
8: No, he cannot go anywhere.
7: Yes.
8: He's here with us.
7: Yes.
8: Yeah. He's like this. 1 hour, 40 minutes, more, 5 minutes. It's okay.
7: We need with only police. Only police.
3: Questions are now emerging over how Al-Hamami, reportedly once flagged by Oman over extremist concerns, ended up in the cockpit of a flight that was bound for Israel. Oman says Al-Hamami, an Omani national who was born in the UAE, was barred from flying after extremist material was reportedly found in his possession. His years in Syria, suspected radicalization and digital footprint are now under scrutiny. Oman says no foreign authority sought his background records, and in fact raising questions over how he cleared screening to fly for the airline Fly Dubai. The UAE is leading the probe, with Saudi Arabia handling initial questioning. Israeli investigators are also expected to examine whether Al-Hamami acted alone or for a terror group. The big question basically being, were there warning signs that were missed before he even entered the cockpit?
9: इसमें जो भी जांच एजेंसियां हैं, मुझे नहीं पता कौन है, लेकिन मुझे इतना यकीन है कि हम लोगों की हमारे देश की तमाम देशों के साथ एक करार है कि टेररिज्म को रोका जाए, टेररिज्म की रोकथाम हो, और इसमें जहाँ 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
3: And more and more questions that are emerging at this point in time as far as that cockpit horror on the flight, Fly Dubai is concerned, over how the Omani co-pilot Humam al-Hamami cleared security checks before boarding an Israel-bound flight. Israeli media has reported that Israel had received the crew list, the flight's crew list, way in advance, with security sources saying no Israeli crews are vetted by the Transportation Ministry's Security Department and also by Mossad. But in a startling revelation, this is the response, this is Israel's Transportation Ministry says that it does not conduct background checks on foreign pilots, saying it's not an intelligence body and has no forces abroad. The ministry also says it cannot guarantee that foreign airline flights are completely secure. The revelations are now triggering questions over whether warning signs about Al-Hamami were missed and whether Israel's pilot screening system failed to flag him. Now, investigators are probing that flight or Fly Dubai FZ1073 that is now joining basically the dots as far as the co-pilot is concerned. A CNN analysis of his deleted Twitter account shows hardline views and reports pointing to a troubling past at Oman Air. Did anyone see the signs in time? Here is our report.
10: Long before flight FZ1073, there were signs online. As investigators join the dots, a sinister past is emerging. CNN has analyzed the Twitter account of Fly Dubai co-pilot Al Hamami. The 2022 posts show hardline views. He wanted his wife to wear a niqab and quit work. He attacked mixed-gender workplaces. CNN describes the posts as deeply religious and misogynistic. In February 2022, he wrote about his mother's search for a wife. They all refused, he said. Then she told them her son was a pilot, and they all agreed. A month earlier, he railed against mixed-gender workplaces. He asked how many respectable religious girls had been ruined in such environments and manipulated. The account has since been deleted. The posts offer a window into how he saw religion, women, and work at large. Did Fly Dubai know? And did his digital trail ever raise a red flag? The question is, how did the signs go unseen? Bureau Report, NDTV World.
3: Now let's get you Captain Smith, who has now revealed chilling new details of the moments inside the cockpit of Fly Dubai. He says the co-pilot, Al Hamami, had been praying when he suddenly launched the attack. Smith says he had looked away out of respect, and 4 to 5 minutes later, the blows began. He says the co-pilot, Al Hamami, had rained blows after blows on the back of his head, leaving his vision blurred and the aircraft sharply descending. What followed was a desperate fight to reach the cockpit door and get help from the people outside, the passengers who were, you know, in the aircraft. Captain Smith says that he had one last fight left in him. In his conversation with Prime Minister Modi, Smith had also revealed how he chanted the Hanuman Chalisa for courage. And that is what he says has really saved him.
11: Captain Smith, can you hear me?
12: I can hear you, sir. How are you?
11: I'm fine, but how do you feel?
12: I'm getting there.
11: I can tell you.
12: Thanks.
11: Captain, I want to invite you and my dear friend, Prime Minister Narendra Modi, to light a celebratory flame on our next Independence Day. You are a true hero of the brave peoples of India and Israel, and you're a hero of the entire world. I wish you a very speedy and complete recovery. But tell me, I wanted to ask you, how did it all begin? Can you tell me how it began?
12: It was a normal flight, and the co-pilot offered, I mean, he wanted to pray, which a lot of locals, they do pray, and which is not out of the ordinary, but while he was praying, out of respect, I was just looking at the front and not at the back. And suddenly, after I think I would say about 4 or 5 minutes, there was a big blow to the back of my head. My first thought was that there was a catastrophic damage to the aircraft and something is not right. But then after that, the blow kept coming one after the other. And that's when I realized that it's not the aircraft, it's the other guy who was in the cockpit with me. I did try to stop him, but because of his initial blows, my vision was almost like nothing. And I was completely blurred out. And at that point, the next feeling that I had was that the aircraft was sharply going down. So my memory is still in bits and pieces right now, but this is what I remember out of that time. And I did try and manage to open the door once, but I think he shut it back closed. And at this point, I remember I was lying down on the cockpit floor, and I felt the aircraft and the whooshing sound and people screaming. And as I was telling the ambassador here, that I had that one last fight left in me, that, you know, call it personal or call it for people, but let's say I did it, that if I don't do it, I'm gonna die. And that's when I pushed against everything, I gave everything that I had and just went for the door and opened the door, and thankfully people were waiting to pounce back, took over the control, and the rest is what you know, sir.
11: Well, I frankly, I'm amazed at your courage, at your coolness of judgment under impossible conditions. And I don't know, how did you get to pull? You pulled the pin that opens the pilot's door, the cockpit door?
12: No, sir, the door from the inside has a twist to open mechanism. And from the outside, it can be only opened with a code. So my colleagues from outside were trying to pitch in the code, but the guy was not allowing to open the code. And the only way to open the door was to reach the knob, and like any other knob, just to twist it open, and it opens on its own. So there is no pin, but yes, the door, it was a short, quick twist. But the point was to reach to that point, to reach to that place. And once I had my hand on the knob, I guess I twisted it and I opened it.
11: You know, I guess it's a twist of fate and it's a twist of faith. And what you did is remarkable. I heard, of course, from the Israeli passengers what transpired after that, and you're a great hero, and you were accompanied by heroes, and you saved the day. You saved so many souls. I think you saved something bigger. You saved the spirit of the world to realize that a brave pilot and brave passengers can overcome this evil, however threatening, however

0: were violent. It's something that is being justly hailed around the world. You are a hero of Israel. You are a hero of India. You are a hero of the entire world. And I can tell you that people here will welcome you with open arms, as you know, including the dentist. The dentist who treated you, he said, I asked him, did you ever have to, you know, it's not pulling teeth exactly. He said that he said that you were such a, you were exceedingly brave. And I have to say that this is, it borders on the miraculous. And I
1: would love to meet him as well. He saved my life, to be honest.
0: Well, you know, you together you saved so many lives. And please also pass the best regards from me and my wife to your wife. I know you have a family, and know that
1: yes,
0: you're part of our, the family of nations. You're part of the family of nations, and a heroic part. Please get well. Please get well as soon as you can.
1: I will, sir.
0: Thank you. Thank you.
2: Minister, Mr. Ambassador Shelley, I told him that the next flight that will come to Israel is welcome, he and his wife and his kids, to your office. And I think it would be a big celebration.
0: Indeed. And again, I want to have Captain Smith and Prime Minister Modi, our great friends, I really would like them to bear a celebratory flame. It's our highest honor that we give in our Independence Day. It's usually reserved for Israeli citizens, but I think here in this case, all the citizens of Israel will embrace you. They do now, and they will then too. So we hope to see you very soon in Israel. And I look forward to seeing you, sir. I look forward to seeing you here again, but under the circumstances, I think this will be a memorable and historic visit. Thank you, sir. Thank you for everything you did.
1: Thank you so much, sir.
0: Thank you.
1: It was an honor talking to you.
0: Thank you, sir.
3: Break news coming in, and it's the Houthis that have claimed attack on the Aramco facility in Saudi Arabia, where plumes of smoke from the Aramco facility can be seen. This is the attack with Aramco that has been hit with missiles and drone. Yes, it's Yemen's Houthi rebels that have said that they've attacked this facility, the Aramco facility in Riyadh, with ballistic missiles and drones, as fighting between the Iranian aligned group and the Saudi Arabian side is only escalating. Let's listen into the reaction coming about.
4: نفذت القوات المسلحة اليمنية بعون الله تعالى عملية عسكرية نوعية وذلك بعدد من الصواريخ البالستية والطائرات المسيرة استهدفت شركة أرامكو في عاصمة العدو السعودي الرياض وحققت العملية هدفها بنجاح بفضل 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
3: Pradeep, my colleague, joining us to get us details. Pradeep, you know, the Aramco facility has come under attack. We can see visuals on our screen. Talk us through, Houthis are now claiming responsibility for this attack and how the escalation continues.
5: Yes, you're absolutely right. After a few days of lull, once again, Saudi has been targeted by Houthi, and this time they have targeted Aramco refinery. And you can see the black plume of smoke and fire emanating from Aramco refinery that's considered to be a major oil facility so far as Saudi Arabia is concerned. And this has been confirmed by Houthi spokesperson Yahya Sari. He has said that they have used the ballistic missile and drones to target this facility. So they are blaming that as Saudis are continuing with the military aggression against them, they are bombing some of the areas in Sana'a. So that's one of the reasons they are left with no option but to retaliate, and they are trying to ensure that already the area close to the Red Sea that has been blocked, they will continue with the blocking to ensure that things become difficult for Saudi Arabia.
3: Pradeep, thank you so much for getting us details. Taking to platform X is where, you know, they have claimed responsibility, and we heard that soundbite as well. We will keep coming back to you for more as to what's happening in Saudi Arabia. For now, we're slipping into a short.

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As global equations shift, Prime Minister Narendra Modi will lead the conversation at the NDTV World Summit 2026 to decode the shifts, redraw possibilities. 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

0: for all of DKS's dreams to come true. I'm going to try and get more into the crowds. 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
16: Hello and welcome. You're watching India Ascends with me, Gauri Dwivedi. This week, nothing talks about India Ascends better than Captain Smith. And that's exactly what we will be talking about in the next 25 minutes. As always, we start with the headlines. The world hails Indian hero Captain Miracle Smith, who saved 174 lives mid-air. We explore a historic legacy of Indian courage from Mumbai's front lines to global sea rescues. Bharat's best will stun you. A blood-soaked cockpit, a knife to the throat of 174 lives, and a sudden desperate editorial rewrite. We tell you on India Sense as we rip apart the side-by-side hypocrisy of the world's biggest news desks, expose how a mid-air terror plot was downplayed as a mere scuffle, and smash the decades-old playbook of Western narrative prejudice against India.
17: Indians would be looked up across the world today. That one thing which no one would have succeeded ever, he has done that. That Indians are brave, they are committed, they are nationalists, they are committed to the job, and of course captains would feel proud about it.
16: Parliamentarian Rajiv Pratap Rudi, who is himself a pilot, says that Captain Smith's heroic and bravery and courage will ensure every Indian's head is held high.
18: उस मोमेंट में सर मैं अपनी लाइफ के लिए लड़ रहा था बट एक ऐसा मोमेंट था जब मेरे को रियलाइज हुआ कि अगर मैंने कुछ नहीं किया क्योंकि मैं गिर चुका था उस टाइम पे भी मैं सिर्फ हनुमान चालीसा ही बोल रहा था अब मुझे पता है कि वो भगवान ने मेरे को बचाया.
16: Recited Hanuman Chalisa when stabbed, brave Indian pilot Captain Smith Machar shares mid-air ordeal with Prime Minister Modi.

0: We begin this week our top story on India Sense with Captain Smith's heroic and his heroic acts, bravery, courage. Prime Minister Modi spoke with Captain Smith Mashar, the Fly Dubai Command pilot who has earned India global respect by fighting off an armed co-pilot to save 174 lives. The Prime Minister lauded his indomitable spirit, noting that his sheer grit prevented a global catastrophe. Listen in.
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0: That's courage, bravery, heroism right there for you viewers. But did you know that this mid-air rescue is part of a long historic lineage of Indian courage every time it is under fire? Be it deep oceans or frozen horizons, when the stakes are at their highest, Bharat's finest rise to the occasion. And let's look at that definitive Hall of Fame. Just a few names that we are highlighting, not an exhaustive list, just a few. We look first at the 2008 Mumbai terror attacks, where Assistant Sub-Inspector Tukaram Omble protected global terrorists and international diplomats. Unarmed against an AK-47 assault, he lunged forward, grabbed the rifle barrel. Omble died absorbing point-blank enemy gunfire, but his sacrifice captured the lone terrorist for global justice. That selfless instinct to protect innocent souls connects Omble's sacrifices to the skies of 1986, where Nirja Bhanot managed the cabin during a violent international hijacking. She hid global passports from armed terrorists to prevent executions. But she didn't just stop there. She also evacuated hundreds through aircraft emergency exits. Nirja shielded 3 children from active gunfire. She died while saving innocent international passengers. But that is part of her bravery, is part of aviation glory forever. Aviation grit took a modern form when the world faced a crisis in 2020, calling Captain Swati Rawal to step up to the plate. She commanded a historic global COVID rescue flight, flying directly into the European virus epicenter. Rawal risked her health, she risked her life during an absolute global lockdown. She successfully evacuated hundreds of stranded, desperate nationals and eventually earned praise from the nation who saluted her bravery. While Captain Rawal weathered the pandemic in the skies, Captain Radhika Menon proved that where there is a will, there is a way at sea as well. During a 2015 storm, Radhika Menon, she spotted a sinking fishing boat during a tempest and battled extreme 25-foot ocean waves. Captain Menon maneuvered her massive tanker through that fierce storm. She rescued 7 drowning local Indian fishermen. And this impossible feat won her the exceptional International Maritime Bravery Award. Further underlining that Indian valor knows no boundaries, we look to the frozen landscapes of Romania in 2024, where Vipin Kumar showed heroism requires no uniform. Employed on a foreign European construction project, he spotted a young girl trapped on ice. Kumar slid across the breaking frozen lake surface. He helped the child above sub-zero freezing water. He was awarded the honorary Romanian city citizenship status. So as you see, viewers, these accounts demonstrate a singular reality. When global crises peak, it is the Indian resolve that acts as the ultimate line of defense. And as we salute Captain Smith Mashar, We tell you, viewers, that he joins an extraordinary legacy of individuals who refuse to be passive bystanders in the face of catastrophe, They do not merely endure the unexpected, they master it. And Captain Miracle, as we call him here, has just proved that he is the strongest man in the sky. The top voice this week on India Ascends is Captain Rudy, Captain Rudy, Rajiv Pratap Rudy, someone who is a parliamentarian, who has in fact flown, regularly flies as a commercial pilot, and very often we actually hear him saying that it's Captain Rudy who is in the cockpit. Captain Rudy, thank you so much for joining me today as we talk about Captain Smith and his extraordinary bravery and courage. You know, he was bleeding from an insider assault, keeping a Boeing 737 stable even as it was plunging 14,000 feet. Physically, how do you think he actually pulled this off?
3: Well, this is an impossible situation. And I can only tell you that this startling fact which is emerging, because A, it's a fact that Captain Smith was attacked. And B, the person who was his first officer had intentions of crashing the plane, or because he tried to bring the aircraft down. So definitely the attack took place. But the question is, how did he manage to do what he did? Because once we close the doors, because I am a professional pilot, possibly the only one in the world today as a parliamentarian, I've been flying for 16 years with Indigo. But how would, once the doors are closed, so there is a situation where the doors can be opened by the girls from outside. They have a code, but this cannot be discussed. But at the same time, if it is put at a full lock, that means safe lock, then it cannot be entered. Really amazed and shocked, how would the captain have been, he succeeded in giving a first a distress signal, which was 7700 code. It's a four-letter code which is put into the system. And then he changed it to 7500, which is a hijack Morse code. And even after that, and then he succeeded in opening the door. He was completely injured. So all these three things are an impossible situation. And the fourth is the most amazing is that the passengers, and the particular Israeli gentleman who is a plumber, he came inside the cockpit and caught hold of that rogue captain, pulled him out. And then it's a fact that at that point of time, both the captains were not in the seat. So there was no one in the control of the aircraft. That is another miracle. Maybe the commander, before collapsing, he may have pushed the automation button on and the flight may have recovered. And the best is, what if there was not a pilot who was trained to land a 737-800 MAX? He was also there. So God has been so kind. The miracle has taken place.
0: The miracle has indeed happened, and several miracles happened, Captain Rudy. And you know, you are probably the best person to analyze this. As you said, you are a parliamentarian, probably the only one, a parliamentarian who regularly flies. You've been doing that for 16 years. What really goes inside a cockpit when you have a situation like this? Because, you know, SOPs have been made, a lot of SOPs are being made. But do you think right now, is there any way to train up our pilots, our cabin crew better for a situation like this?
3: No, you know, I think if the mind of an individual is responsible for the safety, if your security yourself yes. becomes your killer, what do you do? How can you read through the minds of individuals? Now, this is a big question which possibly no one will ever have an answer, because initially when the Alp incident happened, the Eurowings crashed into the mountains. There was an SOP created that whenever a captain goes out for the toilet, today each and every airline has to invite an air hostess to be seated next to him. So how many SOPs can you keep on creating just to fight out the situation?
0: It was indeed a miracle. And again, some of those SOPs and details that you're pointing out is why, of course, your insight is so valuable. And as we talk about Captain Smith Machar, the fact is that, you know, with global praise coming in, many now asking for him to be given Congressional Medal for Ashok Chakra, he has elevated the global reputation of Indian aviators forever, hasn't he?
3: Indians would be looked up across the world today. It's that one thing which no one would have succeeded ever. He has done that. That Indians are brave. They are committed. They are nationalists. They are committed to the job. And of course, captains would feel proud about it. I, as a captain, feel amazingly proud about it.
0: Right. India's aviation sector is exploding. You have a lot of Indian commercial pilots who are now flying global on global airlines. With global fault lines only worsening, do you see these threats increasing? Do you see that Indians could actually be at the center of these asymmetric warfare going forward?
3: We cannot extrapolate it that way, that one incident would make the world aviation unsafe. Such incidents would happen. Okay. And with all the instruments which we have in place, whether it is administrative, whether it is AI, whether it is, we will also find solutions to these situations. So I don't think we should think that it's scary. Okay. It's like a one-time weather which goes wrong, and it might create a lot of ripples. But this was something which cannot be analyzed so simply, because such situation may not have been analyzed by any experts, safety or security experts across the world. So involved. Security also, it involved safety also. Security breach, yes. It was security breach, not in physical terms, but breach of mind.
0: Share with us the next time, you know, we meet, how passengers feel when they hear that their pilot is Indian. You know, with the heroic act of Captain Smith, what do you think would be going in the minds of passengers if they hear that their pilot is an Indian?
3: Generally, you have two roles or three roles to play. So, but now when I'm traveling internationally, I just like to introduce myself as Captain Rudy from India, possibly not as a member of parliament at that point of time. And, but it's interesting. I would be the only person I can understand what must have happened inside. And I dread to recall, or I dread to anticipate similar situation happening with anywhere in the world. I do not know how. What kept the first officer, who was a rogue, trying to push the aircraft? The aircraft does not fall on its own, even if you try to push it down. It takes a while. This sudden action when he must have been injured, and the first officer may be sure that this man is incapable of coming back out now. So possibly he must have feigned that he's injured, and then watching that all are going to die, he must have taken his last leap to jump towards the door, but opening and getting. And the seats of Boeing is slightly more more congested than that of an Airbus. So coming out, unstrapping himself, going to the door, unlocking it.
0: All while he was down, being stabbed.
3: Getting passengers from behind who would come inside, or whether the girls from outside opened the door because they have a code with them only for a particular category. If it is safe lock, they cannot do it. It has to be done by the captain. So really unthinkable situation. Unthinkable situation, but it's a miracle, and the miracle has to be a part of history and a learning through, of course. And the question which you say, how do you detect the breach of mind?
0: I'm going to leave it there. Rudiji, thank you so much for speaking to us. A parliamentarian, a pilot who understands how it actually feels like when you are in the cockpit at 30,000 feet with the kind of security scare that Captain Smith actually faced. Thank you so much, sir. Turning attention now, viewers, in global geopolitics, language is a weapon. And let me tell you, it's the headlines that for some could actually be the firing squad itself. On Wednesday morning, Fly Dubai flight FZ1073 plummeted thousands of feet within seconds. Inside the cockpit, a blood-soaked struggle was underway. An Omani co-pilot had stabbed the Indian captain. That is Captain Smith Machar, in what international investigators are now probing as an act of radicalized Islamic terror. 174 lives hung by a thread. And yet for the first 24 hours, the gatekeepers of Western journalism chose to look at a mid-air terror attempt as just mere altercation. Yes, some called it just a brawl. But late last night, a frantic overnight shift started coming around. Faced with unprecedented diplomatic outrage, global condemnation, the narrative engine was forced to pivot, literally in 12 hours. The brawler was repackaged as a global savior, finally. On India Sense this week, we strip away the euphemisms. We expose the side-by-side hypocrisy of the world's biggest news desk. And we also dissect a decades-long playbook of institutional bias against India. It happens so regularly that we almost fail to notice it. That pattern is what we are going to decode for you. But this report tells you exactly how the BBCs, the Guardians, the New York Times of the world had to go from altercation to actually realize what it was, a terror plot, mid-air, with 175 lives at stake. Take a look.

0: takes an extraordinary degree of linguistic acrobatics to reduce a blade to the throat of an international flight into a routine workplace dispute. When the news first broke, Western newsrooms walked on eggshells. The New York Times led with a clinical flight deck altercation. The BBC dismissed a 14,000-foot emergency plunge as a mid-air pilot roll. Let's not mince words. This was far from objective reporting and much closer to deliberate semantic dilution. If the demographics were reversed, Tedder would have topped the news bands globally within seconds. Instead, the raw courage of Mumbai's captain Smith Pachhar, the Indian captain who fought off his attacker despite severe injuries to open the cockpit door, was buried behind clinical acronyms. Then came the global blowback. The internet, however, kept the receipts. The digital backlash across X and Instagram was immediate and uncompromising. Millions of users tracked Flight Radar 24 side by side with the breaking headlines, calling out the double standards in real time. The sudden track change in Flight 1073 proves a critical reality. The days when global news desks could quietly gatekeep the international narrative without consequence are over. The public is auditing the press, the internet remembers everything, and the double standard has never been more visible. The bias was systematic, the pivot desperate, but the digital record is permanent.
1: But make no mistake, viewers, this structural reluctance to give India its due credit is the latest chapter in a long-standing generational architecture of narrative prejudice that activate the exact same patronizing lenses whenever India targets the global stage. Let's now tell you and trace that modern history of this institutional bias. On 28th of September 2014, the New York Times published a patronizing cartoon depicting a poor Indian villager with a cow knocking on the elite space club door following the Mangalyaan Mars mission. Heavy global outrage over this blatant gatekeeping eventually forced the publication to issue a formal public apology on the 6th of September, October. Just see the number of days it took for it to actually accept that it was in the wrong. Fast forward to the months between April and June of 2021. The devastating Delta wave, Western news desks were systematically weaponizing graphic drone footage, photos of open funeral pyres to turn human tragedy into an exotic spectacle. The exact same outlets strictly enforced privacy protocols, completely banned body bag of funeral imagery during catastrophic outbreaks in New York and London. But you can see those images when it happened in New Delhi and Lucknow. This bias is also structural and ongoing. Whenever cross-border terror strikes Indian soil, international headlines instantly pivot to passive grammar. They label lethal attackers as mere militants or gunmen. This directly contrasts with the definitive hyper-aggressive terrorist terminology reserved for domestic strikes inside Europe. Within the initial hour itself, we see it in the climate narrative as well. Every year since November 2021, global environmental editorials routinely lecture New Delhi on its coal consumption, framing India's economic growth as a primary environmental hazard for the world. Simultaneously, these publications conveniently look the other way regarding the massive historical footprint, the ongoing multi-billion dollar oil expansions across the world. And finally, look at the geopolitical grading system itself. Since March 2021, opaque Western think tanks have consistently downgraded India's democratic status to labels like electoral autocracy, using heavily subjective, ideologically driven peer reviews. Yet these exact

A terror to passive grammar, but a nation pioneering the future of space exploration, driving global economic growth, dictating its own climate terms, cannot be copy-edited into submission. The old informational gatekeepers no longer hold the red pen. The days of colonial copy-editing are over. The metrics have shifted, hypocrisy has been exposed, and India's global trajectory is no longer up for Western editorial review. So BBC can no longer put Indian hero in quotes. It can no longer put Captain Smith's heroic and brave acts in any inverted commas. He is a hero, full stop. BBC, deal with it. On that note, a quick break. We return with more on the other side. Stay with us.

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Uncertain. Unwritten. As global equations shift, Prime Minister Narendra Modi will lead the conversation at the NDTV World Summit 2026. To decode the shifts, redraw possibilities. NDTV World Summit 2026, a world between orders. 22nd and 23rd October, New Delhi.

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1: Welcome back, viewers. You're watching India Sense with me, Gauri Dwivedi. A cockpit soaked in blood, a mid-air nightmare, and an ultimate editorial call to honor a man who saved 174 lives. As global wishes pour in for this true Indian hero, we leave you with the incredible, defiant spirit of Captain Miracle.
2: So if you ever wonder what a hero looks like, here's what one looks like. Captain Smit Machar.
3: Nationality aside, the bigger story here is courage, bravery, valor. A pilot reportedly faced an attack inside his own cockpit and still helped prevent the aircraft from getting hijacked. That deserves recognition.
4: So on behalf of the Jewish people and on behalf of the state of Israel, I want to say thank you, India.
5: Handle which allows that door to be opened is actually on the co-pilot side. So it would have needed real courage after being stabbed to reach out to the co-pilot side and somehow find a way to unlatch that door.
1: That's all we have for you in this edition of India Sense. Thanks so very much for watching.
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8: We've got a picture of the letter. 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You can never predict what's going to happen in Tamil Nadu politics.
12: 21 days in Kashmir. Unfiltered list of things I saw and observed on the ground.
8: Very special ground report from the line of control. There were some children who've lost limbs in the shelling.
13: For a country that has fought so many wars in the mountains and at high altitude.
14: A very good morning. You're watching NDTV. I'm Divya Vadva. We have a whole lot lined up for you, including Al-Qaeda that has praised Al-Hamami, the pilot who was trying to take a flight by flight down. And this is Captain Smith, who has in fact spoken with the Israeli leader and spoken about what really happened inside the cockpit. We're going to get you all the details. As of now, let's just first get you the headlines. Captain Smith recounts the terrifying cockpit attack, saying that the co-pilot suddenly turned violent after he had prayed. As blows rained down and the plane sharply descended, Smith fought to reach the cockpit door. Later, he was saying the Hanuman Chalisa, reciting the Hanuman Chalisa, and that is what gave him the courage. Israel media's fly-by revelations. Israel knew of the crew details but failed to flag Omani co-pilot Al-Hamami. Reports say that Israel had the details beforehand in regard to the person who would be flying the plane. Al-Qaeda hails Omani co-pilot Al-Hamami and calls fly-by flight a Zionist UAE plane and likens the incident of what really happened during that cockpit attack that took place, comparing that with deadly 9/11 attack. And it's the moment when Omani co-pilot Al-Hamami was handcuffed. The new video that has been released, passengers that managed to refrain the co-pilot and promised to hand him over to no one but the police. And BJP slams Rahul Gandhi's silence on hero Indian pilot Smith, in fact asking why there's been no word of praise so far, saying Rahul's silence is a support for terrorism.

0: Our top story is BJP slamming Rahul Gandhi, the leader of opposition, on his silence when it comes to Captain Smith. Is Pradeep Bhandari of the BJP saying that Rahul Gandhi has remained silent. It's been over 90 plus hours and he has not uttered a single word of praise for Captain Smith. Mallikarjun Kharge in a joint presser of the India Alliance said that what I say and what Rahul say is different. His silence is a soft support for terror is what is being said by the BJP, saying that if Sonia Gandhi could shed a tear for terrorists at the Bhatla House, why not an iota of praise for the Indian hero who managed to avert a terror attack? Is what Pradeep Bhandari is claiming, that it's been over 90 hours. And it's Rahul Gandhi and Sonia Gandhi both have not publicly praised the captain. Aishwarya, my colleague, joining us in order to get us more on this. Aishwarya, while we have, you know, world leaders coming out and wanting to speak to Captain Smith, hailing his act of heroism, his courage, his valor, and also, you know, being able to think on his feet, which is what has been said by the Israeli leader, by Donald Trump as well. And here we have the leader of opposition in the country not even mentioning Captain Smith, and that is the point that's being raised by the BJP.
1: Well, that's right. In fact, the Bharatiya Janata Party questioned the Congress leadership over the absence of any statement in support of Captain Smith targeting Sonia Gandhi and Rahul Gandhi. He referred Sonia Gandhi's earlier remarks on the Bhatla House encounter and Rahul Gandhi's statement on Gaza, accusing the Congress of vote bank politics. BJP's Rajya Sabha MP Sudhanshu Trivedi went on to say that country is witnessing a clash between two competing ideologies, alleging that one represents the silent support for terror, while the other stand for constitutional institutions and social order. He also sought a direct response from the Congress leadership. Remember, it is Pradeep Bhandari earlier as well, who stated that this is because of the vote bank politics. The leader of opposition and Congress leader Rahul Gandhi has not spoken and uttered a word. It's been 90 hours that the Congress leadership is completely silent. While we all know for the fact that Bharatiya Janata Party leadership have praised the Indian captain, and also it is the world leaders who wanted to speak to Captain Smith on his bravery, perhaps. While Sudhanshu Trivedi went on to say that the world leaders are speaking, the Congress leadership here in India is completely silent, and that's the vote bank politics that is behind it.
0: Right, questioning not just the silence of the leader of opposition, but in his entire ecosystem as well. In fact, you know, talking about how, you know, nobody has come forward and spoken about the issue when an Indian hero has risen to the occasion. Why is Rahul Gandhi silent as a leader of opposition? And, you know, this at a time when he's also gone ahead and said that it's the Congress party claiming that Rahul Gandhi is the eternal prime minister in the waiting. So, of course, when we talk about very important, subjects that are raised by the leader of opposition, here we have an Indian pilot not belonging to a particular political party. Why is it that Rahul Gandhi or Sonia Gandhi or anybody from the Congress party not come out and spoken on the matter?
1: Well, the Bharatiya Janata Party clearly questioning the stand of the Congress party, as you rightly mentioned, that it is leader of opposition Rahul Gandhi who has spoken on different issues and very prominently raised those issues, be it the matter of CEC back in India, be it the international conflicts happening as well. But here, when Captain Smith clearly showed a brave heroic role in the entire attack on him during the flight, it is many leaders, including Prime Minister Narendra Modi, who first spoke to the family of Captain Smith and later spoke to Captain Smith via video conferencing and marked him as a hero of the country. Perhaps the Congress leadership is silent. The Bharatiya Janata Party clearly questioning their stance as to when they speak on different issues. Why Congress leader Rahul Gandhi and Sonia Gandhi are completely silent? And BJP clearly alleging that it is the vote bank politics. Perhaps the Congress party is witnessing ahead of the elections in the country, and therefore looking at his the co-pilot's religion, caste, it is the Congress party who do not want to utter a single word, and they are looking forward for the vote bank politics in this entire matter as well, which is shameful according to BJP.
0: Right. Of course, having brought up issues time and again and confronted the current government in regard to the action and all of that. But here we have Captain Smith, who has averted a 9/11 kind style attack, is how it is being described, especially by the Israeli leader. Let's listen in to what Sudhanshu Trivedi of the BJP has to say.
2: अपने अदम्य साहस से संपूर्ण देश और संपूर्ण विश्व को विस्मित करने वाले कैप्टन स्मिथ मछार, उनके इस कार्य से सारा देश गौरवान्वित। इस गौरव करने वाले अवसर पर कांग्रेस के प्रथम परिवार से एक भी शब्द, एक भी पोस्ट और एक भी प्रेस वक्तव्य कैप्टन स्मिथ मछार के लिए न आना यह सवाल खड़ा करता है। मुझे लगता है कि पूरे देश को बहुत गंभीरता से कांग्रेस के सर्वोच्च नेतृत्व के इस आचरण को देखना चाहिए।
0: And it's Captain Smith who has now revealed chilling new details of the moments inside the cockpit of Flight Dubai. He says that the co-pilot, Al Hamami, had been praying. In fact, he'd asked for some privacy. He wanted to pray, which is why the pilot was looking, Captain Smith was looking forward and not looking towards him, giving him a moment of privacy when he suddenly started to launch the attack. Smith says that he had looked away out of respect. And 4 to 5 minutes later, the blows began. He says that the co-pilot, Al Hamami, rained blow after blow on the back of his head, leaving his vision blurred, and the aircraft that started to sharply descend from 34,000 feet. What followed was a desperate fight to reach the door of the cockpit and get help from outside. Now, Captain Smith says that he had one last fight left in him, and in his conversation with the Prime Minister, he also revealed how chanting the Hanuman Chalisa was what gave him the courage and what really saved him and the plane from going down.
3: Captain Smith, can you hear me?
4: I can hear you, sir. How are you?
3: I'm fine, but how do you feel?
4: I'm getting there.
3: Well, I can tell you.
4: Thanks.
3: Captain, I want to invite you and my dear friend, Prime Minister Narendra Modi, to light a celebratory flame on our next Independence Day. You are a true hero of the brave peoples of India and Israel. And you're a hero of the entire world. I wish you a very speedy and complete recovery. But tell me, I wanted to ask you, how did it all begin? Can you tell me how it began?
4: It was a normal flight, and the co-pilot he wanted to pray, which a lot of locals, they do pray, yeah, and which is not out of the ordinary. But while he was praying, out of respect, I was just looking at the front and not at the back. And suddenly, after I think I would say about 4 or 5 minutes, there was a big blow to the back of my head. My first thought was that there was a catastrophic damage to the aircraft and something is not right. But then after that, the blow kept coming one after the other. And that's when I realized that it's not the aircraft, it's the other guy who was in the cockpit with me. I did try to stop him, but because of his initial blows, my vision was almost like nothing, and I was completely blurred out, and at that point the next feeling that I had was that the aircraft was sharply going down. So my memory is still in bits and pieces right now, but this is what I remember out of that time. And I did try and manage to open the door once, but I think he shut it back close. And at this point, I remember I was lying down on the cockpit floor, and I felt the aircraft and the whooshing sound and people screaming. And as I was telling the ambassador here, that I had that one last fight left in me that, you know, call it personal or call it for people, but let's say I did it, that if I don't do it, I'm gonna die. And that's when I pushed against everything. I gave everything that I had and just went for the door and opened the door. And thankfully, people were waiting to pounce back, took over the control, and the rest is what you know, sir.
3: Well, I'm amazed at your courage, at your coolness of judgment under impossible conditions. And I don't know, how did you get to pull? You pulled the pin that opens the pilot's door, the cockpit door?
4: No, sir, the door from the inside has a twist to open mechanism. And from the outside, it can be only opened with a cord. So my colleagues from outside were trying to pitch in the cord, but the guy was not allowing to open the cord. And the only way to open the door was to reach the knob, and like any other knob, just to twist it open, and it opens on its own. So there is no pin, but yes, the door, it was a short, quick twist. But the point was to reach to that point, to reach to that place. And once I had my hand on the knob, I guess I twisted it and I opened it.
3: You know, I guess it's a twist of fate and a twist of faith. And what you did is remarkable. I heard, of course, from the Israeli passengers what transpired after that, and you're a great hero, and you were accompanied by heroes, and you saved the day. You saved so many souls. I think you saved something bigger. You saved the spirit of the world to realize that a brave pilot and brave passengers can overcome this evil, however threatening, however violent. It's something that is being justly hailed around the world. You're a hero of Israel. You're a hero of India. You're a hero of the entire world. And I can tell you that people here will welcome you with open arms, as you know, including the dentist who treated you. He said, I asked him, did you ever have to, it's not pulling teeth exactly. He said that you were exceedingly brave. And I have to say that it borders on the miraculous. And I
4: would love to meet him as well. He saved my life, to be honest.
3: Well, you saved so many lives. And please also pass the best regards from me and my wife to your wife. I know you have a family, and know that you're part of the family of nations. You're part of the family of nations, and a heroic part. Please get well. Please get well as soon as you can.
4: I will, sir.
3: Thank you.
5: Minister, Mr. Ambassador Shelley, I told him that the next flight that will come to Israel is welcome, he and his wife and his kids, to your office. And I think it would be a big celebration.
3: Indeed. I want to have Captain Smith and Prime Minister Modi, our great friends. I really would like them to bear a celebratory flame. It's our highest honor that we give in our Independence Day. It's usually reserved for Israeli citizens, but I think here in this case, all the citizens of Israel will embrace you. They do now, and they will then too. So we hope to see you very soon in Israel. And I look forward to seeing you, sir. I look forward to seeing you here again, but under the circumstances, I think this will be a memorable and historic visit. Thank you, sir. Thank you for everything you did.
4: Thank you so much, sir.
3: Thank you.
4: It was an honor talking to you.
3: Thank you, sir.
0: A hero of the entire world is how Netanyahu is describing Captain Smith. Now, let's just also talk about the flyby cockpit horror that's raising fresh questions over how the Omani co-pilot, Hamam Al-Hamami, cleared all the security checks before boarding a flight that was bound for Israel. Israeli media reports that Israel had received the crew list in advance, with security sources saying that non-Israeli crews are vetted by the Transportation Ministry's Security Department and Mossad. But in a startling revelation that has come about, this is a response that Israel's Transportation Ministry says it does not conduct any background checks when it comes to foreign pilots, saying it's not an intelligence body and has no forces abroad. The ministry also says it cannot guarantee that foreign airline flights are completely secure. The revelations are now triggering questions over whether warning signs about Al-Hamami were missed and whether Israel's pilot screening system failed to flag him. And fresh details have emerged about a flight by co-pilot Hamam Al-Hamami as investigators probe his past. Security concerns reportedly emerged back in 2026, 2 years back, when extremist material was allegedly found and he was removed from flight duty in Oman. He later left Oman and moved to Royal Air Maroc and then joined Fly Dubai, which was this year itself, in January. His reported time in Syria between 2011 and 2017 is also being scrutinized, and that is under scrutiny, with sources linking that period to concerns. As far as linking that period of concern, this is over extremist ideas. Al-Qaeda has reportedly hailed that the Omani co-pilot accused in the Fly Dubai cockpit attack described the aircraft as a Zionist UAE plane, and drawing a parallel with 9/11 attacks. The remarks really come about as investigators are probing the terror angle. Investigators are examining, well, you know, whether it comes to his movements, his online activity, his background, as they come to piece together what really led to the cockpit attack. And while Al-Qaeda has hailed the pilot, has not still taken responsibility. So it's not like Al-Qaeda is taking responsibility for the attack that took place inside Fly Dubai. Now, it is Yemen's, we have Yemen's Houthi rebels that have claimed to have attacked, and this is the Aramco facility in Saudi Arabia's capital, Riyadh. Houthis have attacked this facility with ballistic missiles and drones as fighting between Iran-aligned group and Saudi Arabia continues to escalate. What you can see on your screen, that large plume of smoke and fire has been rising near this Aramco facility in Riyadh. Saudi authorities have in fact said that this is the oil giant that's come under attack. And in a statement, in fact, yesterday on Saturday, Houthi military spokesperson went on to say that the group had carried out this operation, military operation, with ballistic missiles and drones that targeted Aramco. Let's listen in to what is being said by Houthi.
6: وذلك بعدد من الصواريخ البالستية والطائرات المسيرة استهدفت شركة أرامكو في عاصمة العدو السعودي الرياض وحققت العملية هدفها بنجاح بفضل الله وكانت الإصابات دقيقة ومباشرة وأدت إلى اشتعال النيران في المواقع المستهدفة مستمرون في فرض معادلة الحصار بالحصار والتصعيد بالتصعيد واستهداف التحشيدات التابعة للعدو السعودي حتى وقف العدوان وإنهاء الحصار عن بلدنا العزيز.
0: Let's just switch tracks and get you more news coming in. And this is coming out of Tamil Nadu. CEPS mounting an attack on the TVK ahead of bipoles in the state of Tamil Nadu. EPS is saying that people are saying that the TVK is giving more money for votes. Is this a pure force? Well, the TVK is a party which cheats people. TVK hits back at EPS for the allegations that are being made as far as bribery is concerned, on bribe charges to voter charges. In fact, we have, the TVK minister there coming out and talking about the same, Adav Arjuna, talking about this minister on cash for bribe to voters. We never bribe voters. We didn't do that even in the elections that took place as far as the state elections are concerned. We trust that our chief minister's campaign and our governance, we have full faith in that, and we have provided corrupt, less governance, and that is why we won the elections in 2026 to begin with. And that is what has been said by Adav Arjuna. Let's get you some of the reactions coming about.
7: அந்த கட்சியினுடைய செயலாளர், மாநில செயலாளர் மரியாதைக்குரிய ஒரு சம்பவம் அவர் சொல்றாரு, நான் வீடு வீடா நோட்டீஸ் கொடுக்க போறோம், நோட்டீஸ் வாங்கி பார்த்துட்டு நீங்க பணம் வந்து கேட்டாங்க, நோட்டீஸ் நீங்க பணம் எங்க கேட்டாங்க, அப்ப கேக்குறாரு என்ன எவ்வளவு பண்ணணும், அதிகமா டிவி பணம் தான் சொன்னாங்க,
8: We never gave money even 2026 election to we win 108. We never gave money and everything. Yesterday we believed our leader campaign. We believed our women and youth supporters. We believed our campaign. Last 4 months, it's more clean government. Our honorable CM and all ministers gave a clean government. There is no corruption here. You can see no CMD corruption, no corporation corruption, no registration department corruption, no highways, no PWDB corruption. So there is no corruption here. We're following a secular and social justice ideology.
0: We have Vijay, my colleague, joining us. Vijay, of course, the TVK has time and again reiterated that making the state corruption-free is their motto, and that is what Adha Varjana is saying, that we don't pay for votes, and we haven't done that in the state elections, and we're not going to be doing that in the by-elections even.
9: Divya, that's right. You know, battle for by-elections to two constituencies, Madhurandagam and Dharapuram, have intensified. Today is the last day.

0: of campaign, opposition parties like DMK and ADMK have come down heavily against TVK, targeting ruling TVK. Now, Communist Party and including and also ADMK party have targeted TVK, saying that people are complaining, saying that the TVK is giving money to put votes. So this is a big allegation from left parties and also ADMK chief Edappadi K. Palaniswamy. But whereas TVK denies the allegation, saying that Radhakrishna has mentioned even during general election in 2026, TVK party never distributed any kind of money or bribed voters for vote. They people trust us, women voters, young youth voters have huge trust on our chief minister Joseph Vijay. That's why people have put an vote and they have gave a power to us. Even in the last 4 months of governance, TVK has provided corruptless governance, pure governance. But however, opposition parties are criticizing TVK over alleging, saying that they are giving money in Dharapuram and Madhurandagam constituency and also providing gifts. Even on social media, they have shared circulated many photos with the TVK posters and lunch carriers, tiffin box and all. But however, TVK denies all allegations, Divya.
1: Right, Vijay, we will keep tracking that story and last inning of campaigning in the state of Tamil Nadu before elections in those areas. For now, we're slipping into a very short break. Back with a whole lot more on the other side. Stay with us.

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Uncertain. 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As global equations shift, Prime Minister Narendra Modi will lead the conversation at the NDTV World Summit 2026 to decode the shifts, redraw possibilities. NDTV World Summit 2026, a world between orders. 22nd and 23rd October, New Delhi.

0: 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I'm going to try and get more into the crowds. 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
4: 21 days in Kashmir. Unfiltered list of things I saw and observed on the ground.
0: Very special ground report from the line of control. There were some children who've lost limbs in the shelling.
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13: 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All that and a whole lot more on your favorite technology show. Let's get the show started. Okay, by now you've heard that Apple Pay is here in India, but have you seen what Apple Pay coming to India is all about? It's as seamless as loading your card in a very secure format on your iPhone or your Apple Watch. And I'll show you these demos so you know that the proof is in the pudding. A quick tap, get my Face ID in, and the payment is made here. I do get my cup of coffee now. And while she gets me my cup of coffee, let me tell you a little bit about what this means for the larger payments ecosystem. This is, of course, for now exclusively with Axis Bank. That's what they've started with. But when Apple does these sort of integrations over here, the one thing that they focus on is security. So your card number will never be shared with a merchant at that POS machine, for one. It will be as a digital account number in a very secure chip, in a secure form. Are they late to the party? Because we have Samsung Pay, we have Google Pay. How is this different?
14: Google and Samsung might have gotten here earlier and captured a chunk of the market. But Apple's bigger pitch is security and privacy, with card details never stored on servers. Google Pay combines UPI with NFC and card-based Tap and Pay, while Samsung Wallet brings together UPI cards and contactless payments.
13: Thank you, ma'am. The user experience when it comes to Apple Pay is what is seamless, intuitive, and within that Apple ecosystem. Now, another question that you might have is, does this work with UPI? Well, not for now. For now, it's only Axis Bank cards, but it's also in terms of changing the entire payment experience, right? And doesn't just restrict itself to your cell phone. I'll just keep this right here and give you another demo. It works if I want to maybe buy some flowers over here with certain merchants. I can do that as well. And just like that, the payment is complete. I can get these flowers as well. But I do want to tell you that this is for one, only with Axis Bank for now, no UPI. So that's going to be something that they'd have to build on in the future. Apple, of course, at the back end would be charging these bank partners a certain fee. There's so much talk of UPI now having that MDR and that increase in transaction fees. So that'll be something that probably we figure out later. Also, integrating it into the tech stack is a whole different ballgame altogether because it requires a certain level of tokenization as well. But for now, it is here. This is something we've been waiting for over a decade. And this is your first look, your first demo of Apple Pay in India. I'll go get my flowers and coffee now. Open Instagram or YouTube and everyone's talking about Meta Muse, OpenAI's Dots, Gemini Spark and Grokbot. But instead of making you sit through all of that content, let me break it all down for you in terms of what these AI agents in 2026 actually are and why they matter. It's a long weekend, but this is going to be a short video to really give you all you need to know. Can you actually use them in India though? Let's get to that first because we want this to be relevant to you. So far, only Google has confirmed it. Gemini Spark is live here for Google AI Pro and Ultra subscribers at 1,950 and 6,500 rupees a month. Dots needs ChatGPT Pro from about $100 a month or the business premium plan. OpenAI excludes Europe and the UK, but it is available in India on that plan. Meta's Muse, which was announced amidst a lot of fanfare at Meta Connect by Mark Zuckerberg, is only in the US and Canada. And Grokbot needs a paid Super Grok or Cursor plan with no regional details yet. Maybe you should test that on one of the Teslas as well. There's also a catch. An agent can't be your assistant without access to a lot of your data, your emails, your calendar, your files, accounts, even when you travel and what exactly you buy or have shortlisted to buy. So how much of our digital lives are we willing to hand over, especially when so much is happening in the world of AI, security, and privacy? The risks are real. Google warns Spark can be tricked by hidden instructions in emails or websites. What about your OTPs coming over there as well? And OpenAI's own agents hacked into another company this summer. We discussed it here on Tech 360. A chatbot's wrong answer is annoying. An agent doing the wrong thing is far more serious and can have serious ramifications. How do I just distinguish between the two? The era of just typing a prompt on ChatGPT and getting a bunch of things, planning out your trip, is so 2000 and late. It's all about delegating these tasks to agents. An agent is like literally a shadow of yours who'll go out into the real world, do that job for you, come back with that output, even when you're doing nothing or you are resting. This is the era of agentic. This was the next step planned in the world of AI. So the AI race is changing. It's no longer just about which AI gives you the best answer. It's about which one you trust with a lot of your data and the goal that you give it to. The next big question in AI may not be about what it knows, but I think it's going to be about what we're willing to let it do and how much information we are willing to give up. What if BMW took the popular X1 and made the back seat feel like a much bigger luxury SUV? Well, then you'd have the BMW X1 long wheelbase tuned for India. And that's what I have with me over here. It's priced at 49.9 lakh rupees ex showroom. And the India Specs X1 long wheelbase gets a stretch wheelbase, of course, a comfort focused suspension setup, which is tuned for India, and a cabin that is packed with technology. But the biggest change is when you sit in the back. So we'll sit in the front, sit in the back, take it for a little spin and tell you all about this particular beast. Now, the X1 long wheelbase is 108 mm longer than the standard X1, with most of that extra length going into the rear cabin. And it's not just about the length, it's also the fact that you get 150 mm more leg room, and that also translates into 109 mm more knee room. For someone who's over 5'10", 5'11", that is a game changer. It's also got a longer, more cushioned rear seat with up to 28.5 degrees of recline. The difference is immediately noticeable, making it far more comfortable for rear passengers. And despite the added space, boot capacity remains a useful 540 liters. Let's take this car for a spin. Let's sit on the inside, in the back seat, in the front seat. Is this a car that you want to drive yourself? Is this a car you want to be driven in? Well, all that and a lot more. Let's get inside. I know you guys call me for all your auto advice and your tech advice, but this is Tech 360. And the reason we're also talking about the X1 long wheelbase is because there is a huge tech focus. Let's call it a stealth tech focus because it has a bunch of things like a digital key, right? It's got a parking assistant plus, which gives you this whole 360 degree surround view camera that works really well. The reversing assistant, which I've been using a lot, surprisingly works better than the auto park features on a lot of non-German cars. Let me just put it that way, right? Because it remembers the last 50 meters of your route and automatically steers the car back along that path. So I really feel like these aren't features that simply exist to make the brochure longer. They actually work. It's minimal. If you look at even the screen over here, it's not a gimmick. It is simple. You've got an infotainment screen, which is curved the right way, ergonomically perfect, very intuitive, very easy to use. Their OS is fantastic. CarPlay, there's not many issues. There is wireless charging, but wireless charging is slow. Honestly, particularly slow. Lovely handle here on the passenger side and on the driver side, which gives it a SUV-like rugged feel. The Harman Kardon system is great. We know these things in most cars, but I don't want to focus on the marketing lingo of it. Yes, it's all great. The one thing I've noticed over the years about BMW is they focus on engineering and tech, but it is stealth tech. It's not in your face. If they want to tune their EVs in terms of sound design, they'll go to Hans Zimmer for it, right? So it's not extra. It is just the sort of innovation you want. We want to be forever fresh on Tech 360, but honestly, it's an absolute joy to drive. Ingress, egress is something I want to talk about, because if you're around my height, around 6 feet, it can be a little bit of a trouble, but that's just the form factor. Then you want to shell out on maybe an X5 or an X7. The X3 doesn't seem much bigger to me, but this vehicle at its price point, the fact that it's coming in a long wheelbase, there's a lot of things going in its favor or working in its favor. That's all I'm going to say for now. Let's continue driving. Honestly, the biggest revelation and pleasant surprise for me has been what BMW has done with the suspension. They have specifically tuned this particular LWB's comfort suspension around its longer wheelbase, right? And it works extremely well on Indian roads, on the highway, on the coastal road, on Mumbai's bumpy roads with potholes. This car absorbs it like a sponge and you barely even feel it. Even the people at the back barely feel it. So it's something that you can drive and something that you can be driven in as well, especially given its long wheelbase. It's also particularly impressive when you compare it to its competition, even better than probably the Mercedes and you know, the other small SUVs in this space. When the way it deals with broken surfaces, you know, bumps, undulations, there's a level of composure that you don't always expect from a compact luxury SUV at this price point. It is comfortable without making the car feel completely disconnected, right? Which makes the X1 long wheelbase particularly well suited for Indian driving conditions. If you put the ADAS on this car and you genuinely drive it on roads like this, it feels like a butter knife going through a small block of butter. Honestly, I cannot imagine that a car in this class, and you drive the GLC as well, great drive on the Mercedes, but this, when you talk about tweaking something, adapting, acclimatizing to Indian conditions, then honestly, I have never been more impressed with a car in this segment at this price point with this sort of ride quality and suspension. That for me is the biggest win in the X1 long wheelbase. You know what makes this a really interesting proposition? It's the price. At 49.9 lakhs ex-showroom, the X1 long wheelbase starts below the standard wheelbase X1 petrol, which is currently listed at 50.9 lakhs. And I think BMW's done it again. They did it with the iX1 and they've done it with this as well. The long wheelbase is locally produced at BMW's Chennai plant and comes to India exclusively with the petrol powertrain. That makes the proposition particularly interesting. And the fact that it is tuned for India, you are essentially paying less than the standard X1 petrol's current listed starting price while getting a significantly more spacious rear cabin and a suspension setup which has been tuned for comfort. The BMW X1 long wheelbase isn't about giving you the most powerful engine or the sportiest driving experience in this segment. Instead, I think BMW has taken the X1 and addressed one of the biggest limitations of a compact luxury SUV, rear seat space. Add to that what they've done with tuning the suspension and fixing the ride quality, the extra wheelbase also genuinely changes the experience. Add the excellent suspension, the comfortable cabin, bright infotainment display, and well-integrated ambient lighting. And the X1 long wheelbase becomes a very easy car to live with. I can see this getting very popular here in India, but there are a few shortcomings. The slow wireless charging, I know it sounds like a first world problem, but it is slow. And this is a problem with a lot of cars, but even with this particular one, and the relatively modest 156 horsepower engine in a BMW, this is a brand that we want to be sitting in the driver's seat for as well. That's a little bit underpowered, I feel. And at 49.9 lakhs, the long wheelbase feels less like a stretched X1. And it really feels like BMW has redesigned the car around the Indian luxury car buyer. Someone who wants the BMW badge, but also wants space, comfort, high tech, and practicality. And I think kudos to the team that the fact that they've actually tweaked that suspension and understood what the Indian buyer needs. A lot of brands claim they're doing that. It doesn't always happen. It has definitely happened with the X1 long wheelbase. I think this is going to be a very popular car on Indian roads. Okay, so you've got the best in tech, the latest innovations in auto. But what if I told you this is only the first half of Tech 360? After a commercial break, there's so much more lined up for you. A very special Gen Z versus Millennials conversation as well, only on your favorite technology show. See you on the other side.

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Uncertain. Unwritten. As global equations shift, Prime Minister Narendra Modi will lead the conversation at the NDTV World Summit 2026 to decode the shifts, redraw possibilities. NDTV World Summit 2026, a world between orders. 22nd and 23rd October, New Delhi.

0: 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I'm going to try and get more into the crowds. Here are the pictures, Siddaramaiah. 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
0: We've got a picture of the letter. What is in your letter? You can never predict what's going to happen in Tamil Nadu politics.
3: 21 days in Kashmir. Unfiltered list of things I saw and observed on the ground.
0: Very special ground report from the line of control. There were some children who've lost limbs.
4: You know, here on Tech 360, we strive to bring you the latest and greatest in and from the world of technology and AI on all of our platforms. Of course, that's the TV show you're watching across YouTube, Instagram, X, and on stage at our events as well. Across the NDTV multiverse, we have a bunch of flagship events. One such event is NDTV Yuva, where the youth of India, the most influential ones, the thought leaders from Gen Z and millennials all gather under one roof, this time here in Mumbai. And of course, AI and technology was the main focus in one of those top sessions, which actually kick-started the day, set the tone for the day. I had the good fortune of hosting that session, moderating that session with absolute boss personalities from the Gen Z world talking about AI, whether it is a boom or a doom, whether we should trust what's happening in the world of AI, how much should we delegate to these agents, and how far are we from ASI or superintelligence, the way the world is talking about it this week. A very pertinent conversation. Here's a slice of that chat.
5: When Gen Z comes and says, I'm a job chhod dun. Yaar, ye AI mein to sab upskilling ho rahi hai, model seekh lu main, Claude se piche kaam ho jayega, co-work mein ho jayega kaam. Ab sabko to AI skills seekh rahe hain sab log. So should, is it a thing that you recommend or finish your degree?
6: No, Ayush, main har mahine bahut sare logon ko hire karne ki koshish karta hun, interview karta hun, and the worst part that I see with Gen Z today is the death of real intelligence. Since AI is something that people use every single day, to wo apna khud ka dimag use karna hi chhod dete hain. And I see this often, they are just like getting the answer from ChatGPT, Gemini, Claude, and just pasting it into the

0: happen to be the only woman or one of the only like women in the room. So it becomes a little tricky to be there and like, you know, talk about it. But I think you can also use it to your advantage. So now what happens is, you know, sabne suna hoga ki dadi, mom, they are better at, you know, keeping your money. You go and give your keys to them. So it's almost like you take the command back and you're like, look, I'm here to save your money. So you better hand over your money to a woman, and that's how you like, you know, bring it back.
1: AI could potentially become dangerous enough to threaten humanity. And no, that's not me saying it, that's Anthropic. It sounds like sci-fi, but it's not. It is actually in Anthropic's IPO prospectus. The company behind Claude has warned investors that increasingly advanced AI could create catastrophic or existential risks to humanity. This is what they're saying. And what makes this even more striking is how much space Anthropic gives these particular warnings. Out of a 261-page prospectus, around 80 pages are dedicated to risk factors. That's nearly a third of that particular prospectus. That is nearly twice the space it uses to describe its actual business, the pith and substance of it. Another interesting point that we must talk about is the fact that the company says future AI models could potentially develop what it calls self-preserving behavior. That could include trying to resist, shut down, conceal, or manipulate information, or behave in ways resembling blackmail. A lot of this sounds like a Black Mirror episode, but this is what the company feels and has documented. There's another problem though. As AI models become more capable, they may become better at recognizing when they are being evaluated. It's like cheating on your exam. So a model could potentially behave differently when it knows it is being watched. And that makes one of the biggest challenges in AI safety even harder. How do you know a model is actually safe if you cannot be sure it is showing you its real behavior? Becomes like a humanity sort of an issue here. Then there's the other side of Anthropic's IPO story, the money. The company generated about $4.6 billion in revenue in 2025, but its operating loss was around $8.1 billion, and it spent $7.33 billion on compute and infrastructure alone. So Anthropic is essentially telling investors two things at the same time. AI could become an extraordinarily valuable technology, but building increasingly powerful AI is also incredibly expensive and potentially difficult to control and sustain. And that is what makes this IPO so interesting and why we're tracking it here on Tech 360 and on NDTV, because Anthropic isn't just taking a company public, it's sort of taking a bet on the future of AI itself. And its own prospectus is telling investors just how uncertain that future could be. What do you make of it? Let's chat in the comments. Whoa, this is the look of contentment. I'm glad that we've been able to put this show together. High octane, high energy, all the action we want to document on your favorite technology show, Tech 360. I'm your host, Ayush Alavadi, saying until next week, adios.
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0: He has tracked the pulse of power from Washington to Korea. Witnessed history being made in global capitals and conflict zones. Brought clarity to complex issues of national security and international affairs. 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The front lines of Kargil. 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
0: 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This is a world between orders. Uncertain. Unwritten. As global equations shift, Prime Minister Narendra Modi will lead the conversation at the NDTV World Summit 2026 to decode the shifts, redraw possibilities. 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

A very good afternoon. You're watching NETV. I'm Divya Vada. We have a whole lot lined up for you, including Netanyahu, who has called up Captain Smith, spoken to him over the phone, called him a hero, not just to India, but Israel and the entire world. On the other side, we have BJP hitting out a leader of opposition, Rahul Gandhi, for maintaining his silence over, Captain Smith, not having spoken a word, not uttered a word of praise. We're going to get you all the details. First, let's get you the headlines. And there is Captain Smith, Marshall, recounting the terrifying cockpit attack, saying that the co-pilot suddenly turned violent after he said his prayers and started to blow, one blow after the other, and the plane started to fall sharply. Smith fought to reach the cockpit door, later saying that he recited the Hanuman Chalisa and that saved him and the plane. Israel media's fly by revelations. Israel knew the details of everyone on board as far as the crew is concerned, failing to flag the Omani co-pilot Al-Hamami. Reports are saying Israel had the details beforehand. Al-Qaeda hails Omani co-pilot Al-Hamami, calls fly by flight a Zionist UAE flight, and has in fact compared the incident with the deadly 9/11. BJP slams Rahul Gandhi's silence on hero Indian pilot Smith, asking why there's no word of praise, says that Rahul's silent, and which basically means that he's supportive of terrorism. 2006 suicide case haunts Gyanesh Kumar. The CEC Keralam government opens a 20-year-old case against Gyanesh Kumar. He was named in the engineer's suicide note dating back to 2006. And it's M.K. Stalin and Udayanidhi Stalin who are mocking the Chief Minister of Tamil Nadu, Vijay, for sipping tea, riding a tractor ahead of a bipoles, calling this a show-off, saying that he can only do things that he did in the films. Let's begin this 12 o'clock bulletin with breaking news coming in, and it is The Guardian that has gone ahead and reported that it is in Australia where, the pilot had studied in the Australian security agencies. They've launched an investigation after it was revealed that the terrorist who tried to bring down that flight to Israel had studied in Australia. The Victorian Joint Counter-Terrorism Team is comprising the AFP, and it is the Victoria Police that can confirm that it is investigating the man's links to Australia. This is what the Federal Police spokesperson has gone ahead and told The Guardian. The Guardian has reported on the matter. Ghazali, my colleague, getting us more as to what has really emerged at this point in time.

0: Time. Talk us through Australia launching a thorough probe into the matter, given the fact that, you know, he had studied in Australia. We do know he was born in Dubai. He was born to a Omani father, a Syrian mother, but studied in Australia. And then we do know what really transpired just days back on that flight inside Fly Dubai, thanks to now how all that has been recounted by Captain Smith. Talk us through the details that are emerging as far as Australia and the role that's going to be playing by Australia, the role that Australia will be playing in the investigation.
1: See, the Australian agencies have highlighted that they found out that this person was issued a visa after 2014, and he stayed in Australia between 2015 to 2017, after which he left Australia. Now, the Australian security agencies are trying to find out whether this radicalization, which other agencies are claiming, whether that happened during his stay in Australia and who he was in touch with while he was studying in Australia for his aviation management course. It has also been found that perhaps he did a distance course from one of the universities in UK. So the Australian authorities are also in touch with their counterparts in UK as well to find out that whether this entire radicalization, which was earlier claimed to have happened when he went back to Syria, where his mother belongs to, whether this radicalization happened during his stay in Australia or in Syria, and wherever he visited in Australia will be traced and tracked by the security agencies to find out whether he was under the influence of any group which is active in Australia as well.
0: Kasari, thank you so much for getting us details. And now the Australian authorities also stepping up their investigation because he studied, Al-Hamami studied in Australia. Let's just also talk about the new details that have emerged, and this is in regard to what really happened inside the cockpit. And that has been recounted by our captain. We're talking about Captain Smith. He says that it's the co-pilot, Al-Hamami, who had been praying, and in order to give him some privacy, he was looking the other way when he suddenly was attacked by Al-Hamami. Smith says that he had looked away only out of respect, and just about 4 to 5 minutes later that the blows started. He says that the co-pilot rained blow after blow on the back of his head, leaving his vision blurred and the aircraft that started to descend sharply. What followed was a desperate fight to reach the cockpit door and get help from the outside. Captain Smith says that he had one last fight left in him, and in his conversation, this is what has taken place with Prime Minister Modi as well, where he really, you know, had gone ahead and revealed that reciting the Hanuman Chalisa is what gave him courage and what saved him and the plane. Let's listen in to how he's recounted the entire horror of what unfolded inside the cockpit within minutes. 4 to 5 minutes is all it took for Captain Smith to kind of get, get help from outside, managed to get the plane back up and land safely in Saudi Arabia. He spoke with Netanyahu, who calls him a hero of the world.
2: Captain Smith, can you hear me?
3: I can hear you, sir. How are you?
2: I'm fine, but how do you feel?
3: I'm getting there.
2: I can tell you.
3: Thanks.
2: Captain, I want to invite you and my dear friend, Prime Minister Narendra Modi, to light a celebratory flame on our next Independent Day. You are a true hero of the brave peoples of India and Israel, and you're a hero of the entire world. I wish you a very speedy and complete recovery. But tell me, I wanted to ask you, how did it all begin? Can you tell me how it began?
3: It was a normal flight, and the co-pilot offered, I mean, he wanted to pray, which a lot of locals, they do pray, and which is not out of the ordinary. But while he was praying, out of respect, I was just looking at the front and not at the back. And suddenly, after I think I would say about 4 or 5 minutes, there was a big blow to the back of my head. My first thought was that there was a catastrophic damage to the aircraft and something is not right. But then after that, the blow kept coming one after the other. And that's when I realized that it's not the aircraft, it's the other guy who was in the cockpit with me. I did try to stop him, but because of his initial blows, my vision was almost like nothing, and I was completely blurred out. And at that point, the next feeling that I had was that the aircraft was sharply going down. So my memory is still in bits and pieces right now, but this is what I remember out of that time. And I did try and manage to open the door once, but I think he shut it back close. And at this point, I remember I was lying down on the cockpit floor, and I felt the aircraft and the whooshing sound and people screaming. And as I was telling the ambassador here, that I had that one last fight left in me, that, you know, call it personal or call it for people, but let's say I did it, that if I don't do it, I'm gonna die. And that's when I pushed against everything, I gave everything that I had, and just went for the door and opened the door. And thankfully, people were waiting to pounce back, took over the control, and the rest is what you know, sir.
2: Well, frankly, I'm amazed at your courage, at your coolness of judgment under impossible conditions. And I don't know, how did you get to pull? You pulled the pin that opens the pilot's door, the cockpit door?
3: No, sir, the door from the inside has a twist to open mechanism. And from the outside, it can be only opened with a code. So my colleagues from outside were trying to pitch in the code, but the guy was not allowing to open the code. And the only way to open the door was to reach the knob, and like any other knob, just to twist it open, and it opens on its own. So there is no pin, but yes, the door, it was a short, quick twist. But the point was to reach to that place. And once I had my hand on the knob, I guess I twisted it and I opened it.
2: You know, I guess it's a twist of fate and a twist of faith. And what you did is remarkable. I heard, of course, from the Israeli passengers what transpired after that, and you're a great hero, and you were accompanied by heroes, and you saved the day. You saved so many souls. I think you saved something bigger. You saved the spirit of the world to realize that a brave pilot and brave passengers can overcome this evil, however threatening, however violent. It's something that is being justly hailed around the world. You're a hero of Israel. You're a hero of India. You're a hero of the entire world. And I can tell you that people here will welcome you with open arms, as you know, including the dentist who treated you. He said, I asked him, did you ever have to, it's not pulling teeth exactly. He said that you were exceedingly brave. And I have to say that it borders on the miraculous.
3: I would love to meet him as well. He saved my life, to be honest.
2: Well, you know, you together you saved so many lives. And please also pass the best regards from me and my wife to your wife. I know you have a family, and know that
3: yes,
2: you're part of the family of nations. You're part of the family of nations, and a heroic part. Please get well. Please get well as soon as you can.
3: I will, sir.
2: Thank you. Thank you.
4: Ambassador Shelley, I told him that the next flight that will come to Israel is welcome he and his wife and his kids to your office, and I think it would be a big celebration.
2: Indeed. And again, I want to have Captain Smith and Prime Minister Modi, our great friends. I really would like them to bear a celebratory flame. It's our highest honor that we give in our Independence Day. It's usually reserved for Israeli citizens, but I think here in this case, all the citizens of Israel will embrace you. They do now, and they will then too. So we hope to see you very soon in Israel. And I look forward to seeing you, sir. I look forward to seeing you here again, but under the circumstances, I think this will be a memorable and historic visit. Thank you, sir. Thank you for everything you did.
3: Thank you so much, sir.
2: Thank you.
3: It was an honor talking to you.
2: Thank you, sir.
0: Netanyahu there praising Captain Smith for his courage, his valor, and for thinking on his feet. And of course, also talking about how he's a hero, not just to India and Israel, but to the entire world. Now, let's just also talk about questions that are being raised at this point in time as to how did the Omani co-pilot, Hamam al-Hamami, get clearances? These are security checks before boarding a flight that was going towards Israel. Israeli media reports that Israel had received that list, the crew list in advance, with security sources saying that non-Israeli crews are vetted by the Transportation Ministry's Security Department and Mossad. But in a startling response, Israel's Transportation Ministry has come out and said that it does not conduct any background checks on foreign pilots because it's not an intelligence body and has no forces abroad. The ministry also says it cannot guarantee that foreign airline flights are completely secure, and the revelations are triggering questions over whether warning signs about al-Hamami were missed and whether Israel's pilot screening system failed to flag him. Now, there are also fresh details that are emerging about flight by co-pilot Hamam al-Hamami as investigators are probing into his past. Security concerns that had emerged 2 years back in 2024 when there was extremist material that was allegedly found and he was removed from flight duty. And he was made to, he was the ground staff then. He later left Oman and moved on to another airline, the Royal Air Maroc. Then he joined Fly Dubai, which was this year itself in January. And then there are reports that have emerged of his time in Syria. Do remember that his mother is a Syrian. So between 2011 and 2017, that is the period that's under scrutiny, with sources linking that period to concerns over extremist ideas. Al-Qaeda has reportedly hailed that the Omani co-pilot accused in the Fly Dubai cockpit attack described the aircraft as a Zionist UA plane and drawing a parallel with attacks that took place in the United States on 9/11. The remarks come as investigators probe the terror angle and investigators are examining his movement, his online activity and also his background as they are starting to piece together what led to the attack inside the cockpit of Fly Dubai. There's been now more than 90 hours and the political storm that has now erupted over the praise when it comes to Captain Smith. To remember, from Netanyahu to Donald Trump and also Prime Minister Modi, he is getting recognition from across the world. But one person not recognizing what has happened as far as his heroism and his heroics are concerned is the leader of opposition, Rahul Gandhi. And that is what is being questioned by the BJP. Now, asking why the Congress leader has not publicly praised the Indian pilot who fought off the alleged cockpit attack, what is being hailed as a 9/11 style attack, BJP leader Pradeep Bhandari has called out what he describes as the silence of the LOP, questioning why Rahul Gandhi has not uttered a word as far as Captain Smith is concerned, who was left injured after the attack. The BJP is also dragging Sonia Gandhi into the row, into the controversy as far as her past reactions are concerned to politically sensitive cases with what it calls the silence over the pilot of Fly Dubai. The question from the BJP is blunt. Why has there been, this blanket silence when it comes to Sonia Gandhi or Rahul Gandhi?
5: अपने अदम्य साहस से संपूर्ण देश और संपूर्ण विश्व को विस्मित करने वाले कैप्टन स्मिथ मछार, उनके इस कार्य से सारा देश गौरवान्वित. इस गौरव करने वाले अवसर पर कांग्रेस के प्रथम परिवार से एक भी शब्द, एक भी पोस्ट और एक भी प्रेस वक्तव्य कैप्टन स्मिथ मछार के लिए न आना यह सवाल खड़ा करता है. मुझे लगता है कि पूरे देश को बहुत गंभीरता से कांग्रेस के सर्वोच्च नेतृत्व के इस आचरण को देखना चाहिए.
0: Let's just get you more breaking news coming in, and this is coming out of Maharashtra. We have Uddhav Thackeray and Raj Thackeray hitting the streets against Gyanesh Kumar, the CEC. Raj Thackeray there demanding the resignation of Gyanesh Kumar, as is being asked by Uddhav Thackeray, leading the protests against the chief election commissioner. So here we have protests that have erupted over the weekend, and here we are seeing that there are political parties also joining in and chiming for the same. And this is in regard to the opposition parties, very united on this front. And do remember, there was that India alliance meet that had taken place where Uddhav Thackeray had joined over Zoom. In fact, we have Saurav Gupta joining us. So that online presence of Uddhav Thackeray there, demanding and echoing the same demands of the resignation of Gyanesh Kumar, and that is what is being asked of Raj Thackeray as well. Both of them taking to the streets in Maharashtra today.
6: That's right. In fact, both Raj Thackeray and Uddhav Thackeray have led this protest march from the metro junction all the way up to the BNC headquarters. What you see behind me is, of course, the BNC headquarters. And this is where this protest is taking place. And in fact, I'll try and get in a word with some of the leaders here as well. But you can see, of course, quite a large crowd. And this is not only about the Thackerays, the Congress and, of course, the NCP-SP, which are all part of the opposition, have also joined this protest. There were senior Congress leaders and senior NCP-SP leaders as well. This march, of course, primarily led by Uddhav Thackeray, the chief of the UBT, and Raj Thackeray, the chief of the MNS, who marched from the Metro Junction headquarters and, of course, largely focused on one demand, which is, of course, the resignation of the Chief Election Commissioner, Gyanesh Kumar. And, of course, holding him liable for what they say is, of course, tampering with the people's right to vote. And that's the major complaint coming out of the opposition parties in Maharashtra as this protest is taking place here in South Mumbai, with the Thackeray cousins leading the march and the Congress and the NCP-SP also joining in, making it a larger opposition protest in the heart of Mumbai, in South Mumbai, on this Sunday morning here. And of course, the Thackeray cousins leading this protest march.
0: Now, when that India Alliance meet that took place, and of course, there were many questions raised as far as Akhilesh Yadav's absence is concerned, and many others who could not attend. But Uddhav Thackeray was present, online for all that meeting, and all of them had come out with that 6-point agenda when it comes to what is being demanded as far as this matter is concerned. Talk us through the unifying factor here when it comes to the NCP Sharad Pawar fraction as well as the Congress Party, all coming together on the same front, on the same platform, demanding the resignation.
6: That's right. The opposition seems to be united, at least on this one issue. Now, we've seen cracks in the opposition in the past, but on this particular issue, especially when it comes to the functioning of the Election Commission, in the wake of the headlines over the past few weeks, and also the primary focus being on Gyanesh Kumar, the Chief Election Commissioner, at this point, at least in this protest, you saw the Thackeray cousins leading it, but the top-level Congress and NCP-SP leaders also joining it. So, symbolically, it has become an opposition march led by the Thackeray cousins here in Mumbai. And of course, that's the message the opposition wants to send, at least as far as these protests are concerned, that when it comes to the issue of the alleged irregularities that have been alleged, by the opposition, and the person, of course, the opposition holds responsible for that is the Chief Election Commissioner Gyanesh Kumar, and the demand of this united opposition march in Mumbai primarily seems to be the resignation of the Chief Election Commissioner Gyanesh Kumar.
0: Saurav, many opposition leaders have also demanded re-election in the states where the SIR exercise has been performed, and they have talked about voter chori and the number of voters that have gone missing from the list, and that's going up into crores.
6: That's right. The posters, of course, that have come up in Mumbai primarily focus on Thackeray's. But, if you see the crowd here, of course, the larger attack, of course, is on Gyanesh Kumar, the Chief Election Commissioner. Of course, the opposition saying that enabling him are the Prime Minister and the Home Minister. But that's, of course, the larger political narrative that the opposition is trying to build. But it comes close on the heels of the protest by the CJP, the Cockroach Janta Party, in Shivaji Park in Dadar. And now you have this protest here in South Mumbai, which has drawn quite a big crowd. In fact, this road, which is the Mahapalika Marg, which, of course, stretches from the BMC headquarters all the way to the Metro Junction, in South Mumbai. It's quite a prominent road, several high-profile buildings there. And this entire road, of course, is currently filled with those who joined this march. So the opposition putting on a show of strength as far as this protest march is concerned, and also trying to send the larger message of an united opposition at this march, which is of course being led by the Thackeray cousins, the chief of the Shiv Sena UBT, Uddhav Thackeray, and the chief of the Maharashtra Navnirman Sena, Raj Thackeray.
0: Right, the Thackeray cousins are there taking to the streets, of course. Also when we're talking about drawing a comparison to the Hitler rule, is how the UBT is describing this protest. This is a protest against a Hitler rule, and that is why they're demanding the resignation of the CEC. Saurabh, still with us. Saurabh, talk us through, you know, the parallels that are being drawn between Gyanesh Kumar and Hitler. Saurabh, talk us through the parallels that are being drawn here, you know, comparing Hitler to Gyanesh Kumar.
6: Yes, of course, you know, there are, of course, several parallels. Of course, the protest is focused primarily on Gyanesh Kumar and, of course, holding him responsible, accountable for, the alleged irregularities that have taken place in the election commission. But you can see, of course, the top, Sena leaders, not only from the Maharashtra Navnirman Sena, but also from the Shiv Sena. And then you have the Congress and the NCP leaders as well who joined in. In fact, I'll try and get in a word from Anil Desai, who's also sitting at the front of the stage, and, see what they have to say. But again, you know, this is largely an opposition drawing the parallels that it needs to set its political narrative, which is that they are saying or alleging that the election process is being compromised. That's the large allegation that the opposition is making, and it's a very serious charge. How the government responds is, of course, something that is still in process. But again, you see, the government has been saying that, you know, when they lose, they don't complain. When they win is what they complain about, the elections and the process. But the opposition is saying that, look, from what's been reported in the last few weeks, including the differences between the Election Commission, something that has been denied by the Election Commission again, what we see is that the opposition is sticking to its focus on Gyanesh Kumar, painting him as the person who's orchestrated quote-unquote, compromising the elections, and also pinning him as the person responsible. And that's why, of course, they are, holding this large protest here in South Mumbai. A protest with a united opposition, the Congress and the NCPSP joining in, and the Thackeray cousins leading it.
0: Right. Comparing, of course, this revolt to, of course, what happened in 1857, and talking about, you know, how stealing votes, poaching MLAs, MPs, and of course rigging elections is the charge that is being made by the UBT faction of, we're talking about Uddhav Thackeray and his party, Sanjay Raut particularly coming out and being very vocal of the issues that they're highlighting through this protest. Saurabh, if you can hear me, I know the crowd is only swelling there. We can see the large number of people that have gathered. We're talking about the comparisons that are being made to the revolt back in 1857, and talking about wanting to put an end to when it comes to hijacking elections, stealing votes, poaching MLAs and MPs as well.
6: Absolutely. You know, there are larger issues that are part of this protest. In fact, now we see, the MNS chief, Raj Thackeray, who's, of course, taking the stage, who will be speaking in a short while from now. You can see that, of course, being prepared for him. But again, a lot of the Shiv Sena, Maharashtra Navnirman Sena, the
0: Right, a revolt against a dictatorship is how the UBT is describing Raj Thackeray and Uddhav Thackeray taking to the streets protesting against what they're calling, the dictatorship, a Hitler-like rule by Gyanesh Kumar. Let's talk about more about Gyanesh Kumar. A 2006 case involving the Chief Election Commissioner has now been reopened for vigilance scrutiny in Kerala. The case dates back to the suicide of a Malaysian civil engineer, and this was, in regard to the note that was left behind. And this is, of course, under, at the time, Gyanesh Kumar was Kerala's Public Works Department Secretary. His suicide note reportedly mentioned Gyanesh Kumar amid allegations of irregularities and the pressure linked to the project. Allegations against Gyanesh Kumar included money demands, bribes for bill clearance, misconduct in contracts, pressure on the engineer, and the alleged influence over the original probe. The DMK has demanded a thorough probe into the suicide case linked to Gyanesh Kumar back in 2006, but the party says the investigation must establish the facts and bring out the truth surrounding the allegations.
7: Yesterday, I received a complaint from Mr. Malaikir Venugopal, a Congress leader from Kerala. In that request, he was asking for a vigilance inquiry on the C. Ganesh Kumar, then PWD secretary in Kerala. That during his tenure as PWD secretary, a Malaysian project engineer, C. Lee, has been harassed and he committed suicide in Kuala Lumpur. Alleging lot of irregularities and corruption in PWD department, and that is why he couldn't complete the MC Road project, KSTP project from Angamali to Trivandrum. Mr. Ganesh Kumar's name was also mentioned in the suicide note. Just two suicide notes were there, written to his wife. But it has not been investigated properly. All these things was explained in the letter. So when I go through the letter, I feel that there is a cognizable offense in that. So earlier there was a vigilance inquiry and it has not been completed. This is in the halfway. And he has been transferred to Delhi in the center service and he was continuing there for 10 years. So I feel that it should be inquired properly. Further inquiry has been ordered by me, and the instructions were given to the business director on this regard.
8: This incident happened.
0: With that, it's a wrap on this edition. News and updates will continue on the other side. Just stay with us.

0: आर प्योर शाही पनीर मसाला डिलीशियस हेल्दी एवरीडे दिस इज अ वर्ल्ड बिटवीन ऑर्डर्स अनसर्टन अनरिटन एज ग्लोबल इक्वेशन शिफ्ट Prime Minister Narendra Modi will lead the conversation at the NDTV World Summit 2026 to decode the shifts, redraw possibilities. NDTV World Summit 2026, a world between orders. 22nd and 23rd October, New Delhi. Meetha ya namkeen, chahe jaise khao, 100% suji se bani, are pure vermicelli, swadisht, sehatmand. Her rose.
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4: 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Unfiltered list of things I saw and observed on the ground.
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10: साथियों, पिछले 12 वर्षों में हमारे डिफेंस सेक्टर की न केवल क्षमता बढ़ी है बल्कि राष्ट्रीय सुरक्षा को मजबूत करने को लेकर हमारे अप्रोच में भी बहुत बड़ा बदलाव आया है कि आज हम आत्मनिर्भर और फ्यूचर ओरिएंटेड डिफेंस इकोसिस्टम बनाने की दिशा में भी तेजी से अपने कदम आगे बढ़ा रहे हैं.
11: 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The structures will provide an overarching methodology how we fight, but we are already there.
12: The government is completely cognizant. We are extremely proud of the aircraft carrier that we've built. In fact, we are just one of a handful of countries that can manufacture ballistic missile capable nuclear propelled submarines and an aircraft carrier. We built it in our own country through our own designs. So that's a stupendous national record. The nation is very, very proud of this capability.
13: The aircraft, let me put this down, remains the key element, but now it is part of a much larger combat system, and this is the essence of fifth generation battle space.
14: It is indeed a privilege for me to be addressing the NDTV Defence Conclave, which I firmly believe is a forum that has brought together the three most important constituents of self-reliance. Those who think about national security, those who build for it, and those who take this story to the nation.
15: As all of you know, and this is an informed audience when it comes to national security, Operation Sindoor showed us that deterrence today isn't simply about possessing overwhelming firepower. It is about precision, it is about speed, survivability, it is about technology, and crucially, the ability to sustain a fight for an uncertain amount of time. And we have exactly the right panel to examine that entire chain from beginning to end. Let's start with a very simple opening thought and an opening question. After Operation Sindoor, what must India build, stock, and master to deter the wars of tomorrow? So Dr. Kamat, I would like to start with you, because you've had a ringside view of not only innovation and R&D, sir, but also how it has played out in the real world in a conflict. You've seen it. And Operation Sindoor was a live example of that. arguably India's biggest real-world test of indigenous defense technology.

0: technology as well. What did it teach India's DRDO that you did not know before the operation? And has it changed India's priorities in terms of technology that is aimed at deterrence?
1: I think Operation Sindoor was a good learning experience for all of us. Though it was a very short conflict, this conflict, along with the current ongoing wars, the Russia-Ukraine war, as well as the Iran-US war, has taught us that we have to have Atmanirbhar capabilities. And these have to be in the emerging domains of cybersecurity, information warfare, space situational awareness, space-based capabilities for ISRs. It has to be in the ability to manufacture drones and missiles in numbers, but also the ability to innovate and modify it when the opponent comes up with a solution or with a counter for whatever you have developed. And this can only happen if we work or use a whole-of-nation approach. One organization cannot deliver the capabilities that the country needs. We have to look at how we can synergize the capabilities that exist in our industry, in our academia, in our MSMEs, in our startups, and find mechanisms where we can all work together and innovate at scale, innovate at speed. Only then can we compete in the wars of the future.
0: Ashish, if I could come to you, once again, you represent private industry and manufacturing, where the kind of contact combat that the Army Chief was talking about comes into play. This is a time of technological disruption, but there are certain base technologies that are never ever going to go away. You're talking about the infantry, the troops. Amidst a time when wars are becoming more technologically sophisticated, ultimately the soldier is still exposed to those bullets, fragments, drones. Can you give us your perspective from Operation Sindoor on what the lessons were, what Indian industry learned about individual soldiers and their need to be protected differently?
2: Ultimately, what it all boils down to is territory. And on occupying that territory or keeping the territory secured, heart of there is the soldier standing. So you'll have to make sure that ultimately your soldier is not just well protected in today's time, but with the technology of drones and AI coming in, you need to ensure that this soldier is also well informed. So today's protection systems, you not only need to build for being lightweight, for being able to stop the right bullets, but you also need to give the capability of to a soldier of being a smart soldier, an informed soldier. You need to integrate what a drone can see above him, that capability for him to be able to see on his arm with a display unit, what is the surroundings look like, what the enemy looks like, what is his own capability in terms of the team members having the amount of ammo, the amount of food, what is the terrain looking like further going down, and where's the enemy located. And in addition, what is the health of his team members, his soldiers, his other parties around him. So therefore, today's battlefield has changed quite a bit. And all this decision-making on the other side, the enemy may be using AI to make this decision-making much faster. And so this capability also needs to be there with the soldier when he's on the battleground.
0: What is the most positive thing or positive feedback that you've gotten from the army, from soldiers on the front line, about the innovations and the products that you've given them?
2: One of the changing defining factors has been the connectivity we've been able to give to a soldier with our modern suits. So you now are not looking with two eyes, but you're looking

0: multiple eyes.
1: Rakesh Ojha, if I could come to you, because you know we live in a world now where ammunition depletion by the world's big superpowers, as it were, is front and center. If India suddenly had to sustain 30 days of intense conventional warfare, Mr. Ojha, are we producing and stockpiling ammunition at the scale that kind of conflict would demand? Because ultimately, the pressure would be on companies like yours, sir.
2: Thank you, Shiv. You rightly said the sustenance is the key in today's warfare situation. At the same time, we have to technologically become superior in delivering drone-based ammunition system, loitering ammunitions, precision guidance systems, programmable fuses, and so on. If you see, there is a considerable shift has happened in our country in ammunition manufacturing. I've seen the shift from conventional ammunition to the effect deterrence. I mean to say that we should have the modern and next generation ammunition, but conventional ammunition is the key for sustenance. Second, there is a shift from in the designing also. Designing of the ammunition from old legacy type systems to new generation ammunition system. If you see in our country, our national defense manufacturing ecosystem is taking place at a very rapid pace. The startups, the MSMEs, then you come to this academia, R&D organizations, and DPSUs. They have come together, which has never happened in the past. And we are synergizing our energies in terms of production, in terms of innovation, in terms of partnerships. And things which we are producing right now, the targets, the kind of quantum we are producing, is nowhere we produced in the past.
1: Are we close to that tipping point? Because I have covered defense for 22 years, sir. We've always heard about level playing field, getting the private sector in. Dr. Kamath says we are at that point, we're on track. How far away are we, Colonel Jairam? Are we at that tipping point?
3: See, I think we are making a decent progress, especially after Op Sindoor. A lot of things have been realized, as the Army Chief himself mentioned, there has been a lot of emergency procurements, fast-track procurements. Industry is trying to cope up to the speed, but I think, as I mentioned, it is about predictability.
1: Yeah.
3: Whom do you make visible, and how do they support the MSME network for building this resilience is what I see. Fast-track and EPs only cater for the low-cost, large-number systems, what counter-drones, drones, that kind of stuff. If you are looking at resilience and then having a sustenance kind of thing into the deterrence, then we need to speed up and, we need to hand-hold the private industry. Of course, there are talks and announcements made from the authorities, but coming that to ground, there is a large gap, and hopefully it will catch up soon.

0: या नमकीन, चाहे जैसे खाओ, 100% सूजी से बनी आर प्योर व मिसली, स्वादिष्ट सेहतमंद हर रोज।
1: 5 hours to go for all of DKS's dreams to come true. I'm going to try and get more into the crowds. Here are the pictures, Siddaramaiah. NDTV stands completely engaged with Karnataka.
2: Higher end, check the audio.
1: Let's do it. Let's start.
3: Breaking story, we're jumping straight into it.
1: We've got a picture of the letter. What is in your letter? You can never predict what's going to happen in Tamil Nadu politics.
4: 21 days in Kashmir. Unfiltered list of things I saw and observed on the ground.
1: Very special ground report from the line of control. There were some children who've lost limbs in the shelling.
5: For a country that has fought so many wars in the mountains and at high altitude.
4: We're standing on the Indian Navy's newest warship.
1: The line of control, Shivarur, NDTV.
6: For all the decisions that can determine life and death. And that is exactly what our second panel discussion will talk about. The panel is titled, AI Takes the Field, Is Mankind Still in Command? And joining us on the panel are Sameer Joshi, CEO, NewSpace. Can we please have you on stage? A huge round of applause for Mr. Joshi, ladies and gentlemen. We also have with us Lieutenant General Raj Shukla, former Army Commander. A huge round of applause for Lieutenant General Shukla. Suresh Kamath, General Manager, Aerospace and Defence, DSpace India. And we're asking tough questions, NDTV's Vishnu Som. A huge round of applause before we begin the second panel discussion.
7: It's wonderful to be over here at a deeply consequential defence conclave. And in my mind, the session that we are now in is a session which really defines, in a sense, the future of warfare. And AI is something that we use, we keep talking about on a daily basis. And I think we are all acutely aware of the challenges, the opportunities that AI gives us. But I think when it comes to the larger questions, the existential questions, the ethical questions, the understanding of how drones and AI and drone-infused AI and other systems have already begun changing the face of the battlefront, I think it's time for us to get a real reality check. And that's what the goal is, because what we are talking about now, not the future, but now, is already a battle space which is dominated by artificial intelligence. Whether it's drones flying low, whether it's satellites in space, whether it is submersibles operating just under the surface of the oceans. Therefore, for us in India, it is important to come to terms with the technology and the issues at hand. So, Sameer, my question to you is this. How soon will we have drones within the Indian setup which are fully AI enabled, by which I mean they have the ability and the right to decide what to hit and when to hit?
8: So your question, when all this is going to be possible, when India is going to use it, lies on a very, very relevant plank of ethics and trust. Autonomous drones, before we talk more about them, are taking a decision on themselves. So the Ukrainians at this juncture, talking of Hornet, which is interestingly made by a company which is supported by Eric Schmidt, the previous CEO of Google, they say that the drone proposes and the human on the loop disposes. But I ask, and which is fundamentally all analysts across the world are asking, in dense electronic warfare environment, who is going to dispose the decision of the drone? And this is where we have seen videos where the drones have stuck carefully, but we have not seen a larger number of videos where they have targeted in an incorrect manner. So autonomous targeting is here to stay. This is a requirement for most of the drone contracts which is coming up and which will be coming up 6 months down the line. This is largely going to reduce the load on the human operator. This is also making it possible for getting into swarming solutions, solutions where require collaborative autonomy, where a large number of drones can be used towards saturation effects. Here, each drone has to ID his target, deconflict from its neighbor, and go in for itself. So autonomy, in a big way, is being embraced. Whether we like it or not like it, these technologies are here to stay, autonomy is here to stay. India is likely to absorb fully autonomous drones with automatic target recognition, I think, from the next year. But India, like many other countries, is also signatory to a pact where it conveys that it will use drones ethically, and hence the requirement largely will center around the human on the loop. Yeah. This is the future of autonomous drones as far as India is concerned.
7: General Shukla, the face of warfare is changing.

0: systems which are state of the art in countering this. Because while drones may be offensive, having defenses, whether it's lasers or other systems, is as important.
1: So I think, Vishnu, we have no option.
2: So my understanding is that when a drone swarm today has the targets in its crosshairs, both the decision to arm the drones as also the authorization to strike has moved away from humans to computer vision. That's already happened. So it is no longer human in the loop, it is on the loop. I'm confident by next year it will be humans out of the loop.
0: So in as much as we talk about the ability of a drone to discern a target and attack that target, how important is it for us to evolve our thinking in terms of command and control? Are we as a country, as a military, ready to hand over control to autonomous units?
3: We just don't hope AI makes the decision, but we prove it, and under the conditions which are far more dangerous than what this AI system sees in the battlefield. At this pace, we do this through a digital engineering chain, one model-based digital twin platform, its sensors, and operational environment. Two, edge AI development and validation. We provide products or the tools for the edge AI development like RTMaps and neural net coder. And validation, before the hardware exists, we provide platforms like VUOS, where you will do a lot of the decision-making algorithms gets tested before putting them into the real hardware. And the third one is hardware-in-loop system, where on the platform like Scalexio, we put this AI-enabled hardwares into the loop, like, for example, flight control, critical computers, into the loop with a digital twin. And every sensor, every actuator command, every fault injections are tested in real time, deterministically, and 100% reproducible. In short, digital engineering creates a virtual battlefield. Edge AI development helps us to train the algorithms, and it also helps us to refine the decision-making engine. And the hardware in loop basically helps us to see whether this AI computing hardware making the right decision in real time before it moves from the virtual battlefield to a real world scenario.
4: Launch control, 0 to 100.
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0: witnessed history being made in global capitals and conflict zones, brought clarity to complex issues of national security and international affairs. Aditya Raj Kaul, covering international affairs like no one else, only on NDTV Network. The front lines of Kargil, the fury of Operation Sindhu,
1: so many attacks,
0: the chaos and cries of disaster zones, to fighter jet cockpits, and the world's most defining interviews.
1: It's incredible.
0: He has seen history break.
2: Good afternoon, you're watching NDTV. I'm Divya Vadva. Let's get you the first-hand bit-by-bit recounting of the horror in the cockpit of Fly Dubai by Captain Smith as he speaks to Netanyahu, who invites Smith and Prime Minister Modi to Israel for the Independence Day ceremony. On the other side, Al-Qaeda has come out and praised the Omani pilot Al-Hamami without taking responsibility for the attack. Let's get you the headlines first. Uddhav Thackeray and Raj Thackeray take to the streets against CEC Ganesh Kumar, demanding his resignation, saying that this is a revolt against the Hitler-like rule by Ganesh Kumar and comparing this to the revolt back in 1857. 2006, suicide case on CEC. We are talking about Ganesh Kumar. Kerala government reopens a 20-year-old case linked to Ganesh Kumar. He was named in an engineer's suicide note that is dated back 20 years back in 26. It is M.K. Stalin and Udayanidhi Stalin mocking the Chief Minister of Tamil Nadu, Vijay, for sipping tea and riding a tractor ahead of the bipoles. Causes a show-off move, can only do what has been done in the movies before, is how they're describing this move of the Chief Minister. Is the BJP slamming Rahul Gandhi's silence on the hero Indian pilot? We're talking about Captain Smith, asking why are there no praises coming out so far from Rahul Gandhi or his mother or the entire ecosystem of the Congress. Captain Smith Mutcher has recounted the terrifying cockpit attack, saying that the co-pilot suddenly turned violent. This is after he had said his prayers and then started the blows one after the other, and also the plane was simultaneously sharply descending. Smith had to fight off his co-pilot in order to reach the cockpit door in order to get help from outside. He said all this while he was reciting the Hanuman Chalisa that saved him and the plane. Israel media has flagged by revelation. Israel has now come out and said that they had knowledge of the crew list because those details were sent by Fly Dubai to Israel earlier on. However, it is a systemic failure there because they failed to flag the co-pilot Al-Hamami's details. Reports say that Israel, though it had details, allowed, cleared his coming into Israel. Al-Qaeda hails Omani co-pilot Al-Hamami, calling the Fly Dubai flight Zionist UAE plane and linking this incident with the deadly 9/11 attack. Let's get you a top story at this hour, and that is the opposition leaders taking to the streets in Maharashtra to hit against the CEC, demanding the resignation of Ganesh Kumar. We have Uddhav Thackeray and Raj Thackeray demanding the same. This is the opposition leaders in Maharashtra coming together and spearheading the protest by Shiv Sena UBD President Uddhav Thackeray and the MNS Chief Raj Thackeray. Amid the ongoing protests, this is against the Chief Election Commissioner across India. Maharashtra's opposition parties are united on that front as well. We have Saurabh Gupta joining us in order to get us details. Saurabh, we just heard Sanjay Raut, you know, comparing this rule of the CEC as that of Hitler. So comparing Ganesh Kumar to Hitler and also talking about this revolt is similar to what happened back in 1857 while talking about vote chori and, you know, rigging the elections, hijacking elections, so to speak.
3: That's right. You know, in fact, what Sanjay Raut said was also referred to by the Shiv Sena UBT chief Uddhav Thackeray in his speech. And in fact, I have Jayant Patil with me who's joined. Sir, if I can just very quickly ask you, you joined this protest as a member of the NCP-SP, entire opposition coming together.
4: Yes, because there is no option left for opposition because the way SIRB is being conducted, nationwide. I think there are many doubts amongst voters also.
3: Does the NCP-SP concur with the demand cancellation of SIR and votes by ballot papers?
4: That's what has been demanded just now. Opposition Morcha has demanded the same.
3: Thank you so much for speaking to NDTV. So obviously that's Jayant Patil who's speaking to NDTV here, saying that the NCP-SP of course concurs with that demand of that was made by MNS Chief Raj Thackeray here, which is of course cancellation of the SIR, the special intensive revision that's been carried out by the Election Commission. There are questions over the process in which it was implemented, something that's been reported widely in the last few days, and also these are things that have been denied by the Election Commission as well. But obviously also Uddhav Thackeray and Raj Thackeray leading this opposition protest. There were top Congress leaders, Balasaheb Thorat, who of course you can see right now getting out of that stage. You just heard from the NCP SP MLA Jayant Patil, who's also a very senior leader of the NCP-SP. Now, of course, you see the Thackeray cousins leaving. Vijay Vadettivar of the Congress also here speaking. So the opposition coming together in one platform here, demanding largely what Raj Thackeray, of course, enunciated, cancellation of the SIR. And also, I'll try and get in Jitendra Awad as well. Sir, very quickly, if I can ask you, does the NCP-SP also concur?
2: Right, sort of their reporting from Mumbai, where this protest is taking place. Do remember the two brothers coming together, Raj Thackeray and Uddhav Thackeray of the UBT, demanding the resignation, in fact, of Gyanesh Kumar, and also laying allegations against the Election Commission, talking about running a dictatorship, stealing votes, stealing elections, and poaching MPs and MLAs, and calling this a revolt against, all of that, much like what happened back in 1857. That is how it has been compared to a Hitler-like rule, is what Sanjay Raut of the UBT is, the way he is describing this, the reason behind this very protest. So Mumbai sees a fresh political showdown over the Election Commission, with Uddhav Thackeray and Raj Thackeray joining forces, coming onto the streets. The Thackeray brothers are, they are leading that protest against the Election Commissioner, the Chief Election Commissioner, Gyanesh Kumar, with Uddhav's UBT demanding the resignation. The protest targets what the opposition calls an assault on the electoral system, alleging vote theft, misuse of institutions, especially when it comes to, the Election Commission, but also the Supreme Court. Now, the Raj Thackeray party is demanding that the SIR exercise in Maharashtra be scrapped and the EVM voting be replaced with ballot papers. The MVA-backed march has marked a fresh escalation when it comes to the attack by the opposition on the Election Commission. On the other hand, the BJP has hit out at the Thackeray brothers, calling this protest, their allegations against the CEC, completely baseless, and accusing them of spreading lies and creating political drama.
5: The desh mein jo Hitlershahi chal rahi hai na, election hijack karo. इलेक्शन कमीशन को अपने जेब में रखो जी. सुप्रीम कोर्ट को जेब में रखो जी. तानाशाही चलाओ, वोट चोरी करो, इलेक्शन चोरी करो, एमपी एमएलए चोरी करो, उसके खिलाफ ये रिवोल्ट है, बंड है, जैसे 1857 में हो गया था इस देश में, उनकी शुरुआत है.
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1: And staying with news of Gyanesh Kabara, a 2006 case involving the chief election commissioner has now been reported and reopened for vigilance scrutiny in Kerala. The case dates back to the suicide of a Malaysian civil engineer who was associated with the consortium working on the MC Road project under the Kerala State Transport Project. At the time, Gyanesh Kumar was Kerala's Public Works Department Secretary, and the suicide of Lees and the note that was left behind reportedly mentioned Gyanesh Kumar. Amid allegations of irregularities and the pressure that was linked to the project, there were allegations that were made against Gyanesh, including money demands, bribes for bill clearance, misconduct in contracts, pressure on the engineer, and the alleged influence over the original probe. The DMK has demanded a thorough probe into that suicide case that dates back 20 years linked to Gyanesh Kumar, and the party says that the investigation must establish the facts and bring out the truth surrounding those allegations.
2: Yesterday I received a complaint from Mr. Malegir Venugopal, a Congress leader from Kerala. In that request he was asking for a vigilance inquiry on the see Gyanesh Kumar, then PWD secretary in Kerala. That during his tenure as PWD secretary, a Malaysian project engineer, see Lee, has been harassed and he committed suicide in Kuala Lumpur, alleging lot of irregularities and corruption in PWD department, and that is why he couldn't complete the MC Road project, KSTP project from Angamali to Trivandrum. Actually. Mr. Gyanesh Kumar's name was also mentioned in the suicide note. There's two suicide notes were there, written to his wife. But it has not been investigated properly. All these things was explained in the letter. So when I go through the letter, I feel that there is a cognizable offense in that. So earlier there was a vigilance inquiry and it has not been completed. This is in the halfway. And he has been transferred to Delhi in the center service and he was continuing there for 10 years. So I feel that it should be inquired properly. Further inquiry has been ordered by me and the instructions were given to the vigilance director on this regard.
3: See, this man is a corrupt. That is well known because what he is doing now in the elections exposes his caliber. He is not a proper man. He had done. He is doing to appease BJP. He is not fair and neutral because the election commission should be fair and neutral. But this man, after becoming CEC, he has helped BJP to win a few states. So he naturally. He is not a proper person. He might have faced many cases, but one case which Ramesh Chennithala is quoting should be investigated and the truth should be found out.
1: Ashwin, my colleague joining us. Ashwin, very serious allegations that have been made in that suicide note, but it dates 20 years back. Why was no action taken? Why wasn't there a thorough probe into the matter? And here, the timing of all of this trouble just only seems to be mounting for the CEC, Gyanesh Kumar.
4: Well, certainly, that's the exact question that NDTV also posed to the Home Minister. In fact, this incident happened on November 11, 2006. The suicide note, the man, Mr. Lee, passed away in Malaysia, in Kuala Lumpur, in 2006. It was the V.S. Achyutanandan-led government. But in 2011, the Home Minister was none other than Ramesh Chennithala himself. So we did ask him why was there no such probe that was conducted between 2011 and 16 when he was the Home Minister, to which Ramesh Chennithala told us that, in fact, nobody had raised any complaint then.

0: But now a complaint has been raised. We also did ask him whether this is Divya, whether this is a political witch hunt, to which he said what Rahul Gandhi is doing and this particular probe has no connection whatsoever. But stating that, he said the charges leveled against Gyanesh Kumar is extremely crucial. In fact, as a PWD secretary, he has done certain things which needs to be completely probed. He also admitted earlier the vigilance had left the probe half-heartedly and it had not done a proper inquiry in this matter. But this time, under his vigilance, there will be a complete probe in this matter. And he also stated that this particular Malaysian company was not interested to probe this further, and therefore there was no support that was rendered by this Malaysian company. But certainly with nothing new in hand, Kerala government has taken a very strong stance. Reinvestigation has begun under the vigilance. The Home Minister has clearly stated that the vigilance inquiry will continue and there will be no political pressure on the vigilance in with regard to this inquiry on this matter.
1: Right. Thank you so much. Very serious allegations, including bribery against the CEC in a suicide note dated back to 2006. Ashwin getting us all the very latest. Now, we talk about the Keralam government that has opened this 20-year-old case against the CEC, and the government has ordered an inquiry into the matter. The engineer suicide note that has, made links to the CEC, Gyanesh Kumar. This is a case that was 20 years old, where that suicide note was recovered. Now, let's just also get you the latest that is coming about. And this is in regard to the Chief Minister's campaigning style that's fueled a fire in the state of Tamil Nadu. Now, it's Tamil Nadu's bipolar battle that's heating up, and Vijay's campaign that stops have now become a fresh ammunition when it comes to the opposition, the DMK. During campaigning, that was basically the Chief Minister was seen sipping tea at a local shop and even seen riding a tractor. But the optics have drawn sharp jibes from the Stalin family, whether it is K. Stalin or his son Udayanidhi Stalin, mocking the tea stop of the Chief Minister, alleging he was merely showing off after drinking tea and paying 500 rupees. Udayanidhi Stalin took another jibe, in fact mocking Vijay for visiting tea shops and being surprised by tractors, while saying that the Chief Minister basically uses a helicopter rather than the roads to campaign, with a bipolar battle intensifying. That tea break and that tractor ride has turned into a political talking point.
2: நேற்று முதலமைச்சர் இங்கே ஷூட்டிங் எடுக்க வந்தார். அப்ப ஒரு சீன்ல நான் தண்ணி குடிச்சேன், அவர் டீ குடிச்சாரு. அப்ப ஒரு சீன்ல டீ குடிக்கிற ஷாட்டு, அந்த டீயை குடிச்சிட்டு 500 ரூபாய் கொடுத்துட்டு பந்தா பண்ணிட்டு போயிருக்காரு. ஆனா மக்கள் தினமும் ஒரு டீக்கு எவ்வளவு கொடுக்கறாங்கன்னு இவருக்கு தெரியுமா?
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1: Switching tracks to news coming in, and this is in regard to a Punjabi social media influencer and makeup artist who has been shot dead in broad daylight in Amritsar. Mad Sandhu was attacked by two motorcyclists. They were on this motorbike, these assailants, while he had come to collect his car. from a shop. There were about 2 to 3 rounds that were fired at close range. Santu was rushed to the hospital but succumbed to his injuries. The attackers fled and the motive is yet to be determined. But when we talk about the opposition that is taking this opportunity to train its guns on the chief minister and the ruling

0: Party of Bhagwat Mann over the killing. The Congress is alleging a collapse as far as the law and order situation is concerned. The BJP calls Punjab a crime capital and says the Aam Aadmi government has basically failed.
1: Social media influencer है हमारे यहाँ के मैट संधू करके उनकी आज लाहौर का रोड पे जो है दो गोली शॉट्स लगने से उनकी अभी 40 में डेथ हुई है तो इन्वेस्टिगेशन अभी इनिशियल स्टेजेस पे है वी हैव क्लूज ऑन वी विल सॉल्व इट वेरी सून उनके फादर उनकी फैमिली सारी यहाँ पे है उनकी स्टेटमेंट रिकॉर्ड करके हमने FIR दर्ज करके इनिशियली जो इन्वेस्टिगेशन है स्टार्ट कर दी
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0: Well, let's get you the latest as far as Captain Smith, who has now revealed the chilling details that have come about. These are new details of the moments inside the Fly Dubai cockpit. A prayer in the cockpit, then a sudden attack. The captain, in fact, says that he looked away before a blow left him stunned. It's at the time when the co-pilot, Al Hamami, had said that he wanted to pray, which is why Captain Smith had looked away, thinking that, you know, he needs some time, needs privacy. But that's the time when, you know, after he finished his prayer, started to attack his co-pilot, Captain Smith. Thinking that the plane had been hit, he faced a barrage of blows and his vision was blurred as the aircraft plunged. Yet, Smith fought back and forced open the cockpit door. Do remember that he was trying to open it at first and, he was finding it very difficult. He managed to open it. It was shut again and so on and so forth. What really happened in those matter of 5 minutes? Let's get you all the details we know.
5: It was a normal flight. The co-pilot, Hamam Al Hamami, said he wanted to pray. Captain Smith Marshall looked away out of respect. Over. 4 minutes passed, then came the first blow. Smith was struck from behind. His first thought, catastrophic damage. Something had gone terribly wrong with the aircraft. Then came another blow and another. And that's when he realized it wasn't the aircraft. It was the man sitting beside him.
6: It was a normal flight and the co-pilot offered, I mean, he demanded, not demanded, but he wanted to pray, which a lot of locals, they do pray, and which is not out of the ordinary. But while he was praying, out of respect, I was just looking at the front and not at the back. And suddenly, after I think I would say about 4-5 minutes, there was a big blow to the back of my head. My first thought was that there was a catastrophic damage to the aircraft and something is not right. But then after that, the blow kept coming one after the other. And that's when I realized that it's not the aircraft, it's the other guy who was in the cockpit with me.
5: Smith tried to fight back, but his vision blurred, his head was bleeding, his senses were fading. Then, the aircraft suddenly pitched down. Smith was on the cockpit floor. He heard the aircraft plunging. He heard passengers screaming. He tried to reach the cockpit door. He opened it, but it shut again.
6: I did try to stop him, but because of his initial blows, my vision was almost like nothing. And I was completely blurred out. And at that point, the next feeling that I had was that the aircraft was sharply going down. So my memory is still in bits and pieces right now, but this is what I remember out of that time. And I did try and manage to open the door once, but I think he shut it back close.
5: He was badly injured, his vision almost gone. He was lying on the floor of the cockpit. And then one last fight.
6: At this point, I remember I was lying down on the cockpit floor, and I felt the aircraft and the whooshing sound and people screaming. And as I was telling the ambassador here that I had that one last fight left in me, that, you know, call it personal or call it for people, but let's say I did it, that if I don't do it, I'm gonna die. And that's when I pushed against everything, I gave everything that I had and just went for the door and opened the door. And thankfully people were waiting to pounce back, took over the control, and the rest is what you know, sir.
5: Smith pushed himself up, used whatever strength he had left, and went for the door. The door opened, and on the other side, passengers were waiting. They rushed in, overpowered the attacker, and the fight for the aircraft changed in an instant. 17 years of flying, thousands of hours in the air, and when everything went wrong, Captain Smith Marcher had one fight left in him. Bureau Report, NDTV.
0: Let's just also get you revelations that have been made now in regard to that horror that took place inside the cockpit. That's raised fresh questions over how did the Omani co-pilot Hamam Al-Hamami get clearances when it came to security checks before boarding a flight that was going towards Israel. Israeli media reports that Israel had received the flight's crew list in advance, with security sources saying non-Israeli crews are vetted by the Transportation Ministry's Security Department and by Mossad. But in a startling response, Israel's Transportation Ministry has come out and said that it does not conduct background checks on foreign pilots, saying that it's not an intelligence body and has no forces aboard. This is, in fact, the ministry that says that it cannot guarantee that foreign airline flights are completely secure. The revelations are now triggering questions over whether warning signs about Al-Hamami were missed and whether Israel's pilot screening system failed to flag him. Now, it's been over 90 hours and no response has come about as far as Captain Smith is concerned. While the world is hailing him, from Donald Trump to Netanyahu to Prime Minister Modi, but one person who's remained quiet is the leader of opposition, Rahul Gandhi. And that is the claim that the BJP is meeting. Now, the BJP is now putting Rahul Gandhi in the spotlight, asking why the Congress leader has not publicly praised the Indian pilot who fought off the alleged cockpit attack. BJP leader Pradeep Bhandari has called out what he described as Rahul's silence, questioning why there's been no word of praise. In fact, said that he also went ahead, got his mother Sonia Gandhi into the picture, contrasting her past reactions to politically sensitive cases with what it calls the silence over the fly-by pilot. Why has nothing been said about Captain Smith? The question from the BJP is blunt. Why remain silent as far as the captain is concerned when the world is talking and praising him?
7: अपने अदम्य साहस से संपूर्ण देश और संपूर्ण विश्व को विस्मित करने वाले कैप्टन स्मिथ मछार, उनके इस कार्य से सारा देश गौरवान्वित। इस गौरव करने वाले अवसर पर कांग्रेस के प्रथम परिवार से एक भी शब्द, एक भी पोस्ट और एक भी प्रेस वक्तव्य कैप्टन स्मिथ मछार के लिए न आना यह सवाल खड़ा करता है। मुझे लगता है कि पूरे देश को बहुत गंभीरता से कांग्रेस के सर्वोच्च नेतृत्व के इस आचरण को देखना चाहिए।
6: 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Your channel is breaking that the terrorist has been owned by Al-Qaeda. Now my question is the following. If Sonia Gandhi could utter a word and shed tears for the Butler House terrorists, why not praise Captain Smith? Does it not expose the vote bank politics of the Congress party? And what is the compulsion that you cannot call an act of terror and eulogize or praise the Indian guru who's averted an act of terror?
0: And switching tracks to breaking news coming out of Ukraine, a massive pharma plant, this is in Ukraine, which belongs to the Kusum Group, run by the Indian national Rajiv Gupta, has come under attack by Russian drones and has been mostly destroyed. One person has been killed, several others have been injured. The Kusum Group, that started back in 1994, is a distributor exporting Indian medicines to Ukraine. In 2002, it stopped distributing other companies' products and began marketing its own brands. Vishnu, my colleague, joining us in order to get us details. Vishnu, while it is the war between Iran and Israel that has been, you know, making headlines as of recently, but one hasn't forgotten about the war which is continuing between Ukraine and Russia. Talk us through, does this really complicate the balance that India is trying to maintain between Ukraine and, you know, Russia when it comes to relations between India and the two countries?
8: I think this is particularly sad because the Kusum Group, which has been founded by the Indian businessman Rajiv Gupta, a wonderful person, has been operating throughout the years of the war in Ukraine. And this particular pharma plant in Sumy in Ukraine is the largest that the Kusum Group operates. And, you know, he describes this company as, which is among the largest pharma companies in Ukraine, as being a Ukrainian company with Indian roots. There are any number. There are hundreds of Ukrainian nationals who are employed over there. The drugs which they sell have a real impact, not just in Ukraine, but across that part of the world. So what we do know is that there were drone attacks which have been going on. In fact, the attacks, even up to half an hour back, did take place. The plant has been entirely destroyed. 400 crore rupees is the estimated amount of damage. One person is confirmed to have lost their life. There are other injuries as well. This gives you an idea of the extent of the fighting between Russia and Ukraine, where both sides continue to target each other's infrastructure, their power plants, their factories, all of it. So it is very sad for this one group, for sure, which has done incredible work in the pharma sector in Ukraine, an Indian-led company over there with hundreds of Ukrainian workers.
0: When we talk about the loss, as you mentioned, one person has died, several others have been injured. We don't have a figure on the number of people that have been injured, but monetarily, this is going to be a loss of over 400 crore rupees.
8: Yeah, that's what I just mentioned. 400 crore rupees at least. And obviously, the impact of the operations in Ukraine will immediately be hurt. The Sumy Group, the The Kusum Group also has plants in India. They have export services to several countries, including the Philippines, off the top of my head. But it's sad that Ukraine, which is very much their central hub, has been impacted with this huge plant in Sumy going up in smoke. Shahid drone attacks is what I've been told.
0: Right, an Indian pharma company that has been caught in this Russia-Ukraine crossfire. Thank you so much, Vishnu, for getting us all the details. And with that, we're slipping into, let's just also talk about Ukraine. That's welcomed India's peace proposal. This is aimed at securing a ceasefire in the Russia-Ukraine war, which has been raging since February of 2022. It's been over 4 years, and it is the capital of Ukraine. That's called India's plan, the broadest of all four proposals currently on the table. India's latest push comes after years of urging dialogue and diplomacy. We have Vladimir Putin, who has acknowledged India's peace efforts, saying that the Prime Minister of India has a very good ideas for finding a mutually acceptable solution and thanking him for pushing for peace. Let's listen in to what Prime Minister Modi said at this year's SCO summit in August on the war between Russia and Ukraine and India's peace proposal.
9: Excellency, Ukraine ke vishay par hum hamesha charcha karte rahe hain. Pichli baar bhi जब हम मिले थे तब आपने विस्तार से सभी विषयों के बारे में मुझे अवगत किया था. जैसा कि आप जानते हैं, भारत शांति के सभी प्रयासों का समर्थन करता है और शांति के हर प्रयास के लिए आगे भी समर्थन 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
0: And switching tracks now to Yemen's Houthi rebels, who have claimed to have attacked this Aramco facility in Riyadh, the capital of Saudi Arabia. Houthis attacked the Aramco facility with ballistic missiles and drones as fighting between the Iran-aligned group and Saudi Arabia is only escalating. The large plume of smoke that you're seeing on your screen and the fire that was seen rising near this Aramco facility in Riyadh, Saudi Arabian authorities have not yet confirmed the attack, nor has Aramco, the state oil department. This is the oil giant that is not commenting on the cause of the fire. We do know that Houthi military spokesperson has come out and said that they are the ones who carried out this military operation with ballistic missiles and drones that targeted the Aramco facility in Riyadh. He claimed that the strikes were precise and direct and led to fires breaking out at the site.
10: بعون الله تعالى عملية عسكرية نوعية وذلك بعدد من الصواريخ البالستية والطائرات المسيرة استهدفت شركة أرامكو في عاصمة العدو السعودي الرياض وحققت العملية هدفها بنجاح بفضل الله وكانت الإصابات دقيقة ومباشرة وأدت إلى اشتعال النيران في المواقع المستهدفة مستمرون في فرض معادلة الحصار بالحصار والتصعيد بالتصعيد واستهداف التحشيدات التابعة للعدو السعودي حتى وقف العدوان وإنهاء الحصار عن بلدنا العزيز.
0: The attacks that continue in Saudi Arabia with Houthi there claiming responsibility. With that, we're slipping into a short break. Back with a whole lot more. Stay with us.

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1: 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I'm going to try and get more into the crowds. 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
0: He has tracked the pulse of power from Washington to Korea. Witnessed history being made in global capitals and conflict zones, brought clarity to complex issues of national security and international affairs. 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
16: Across the country,
0: he has tracked the pulse of power from Washington to Korea. Witnessed history being made in global capitals and conflict zones, brought clarity to complex issues of national security and international affairs. Aditya Raj Kaul, covering international affairs like no one else, only on NDTV Network.
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welcome. You're watching NDTV special edition of All That's Happened, 34,000 feet above the ground. This is NDTV Micro. First up, what happened aboard Fly Dubai FZ1073 was not just a cockpit attack. It was a fight for control at 30,000 feet. With a bloodied captain,

a plunging aircraft, and 174 lives caught in the middle. At 5:05 a.m., the flight took off from Dubai for Tel Aviv. 26 minutes later, the first alert was triggered. 7 minutes after that, a hijack alert. What happened next inside that cockpit would put every person on board in mortal danger. This is the story of the attack and the fight to bring 174 people back to the ground.

0: Police coming.
1: Coming?
2: Where is the police?
3: David.
1: Huh? He can't go outside.
2: No, he cannot go anywhere.
1: Yes.
2: He's here with us.
4: The captain was bleeding, the aircraft was plunging, and inside the cabin, there was no time to wait for help. Passengers had to act, and they had to act fast. One man grabbed the attacker and dragged him out of the cockpit. Others tore headphone cables from their seats and used them, along with plastic zip ties, to restrain him. Then, as two off-duty pilots rushed forward to take back control of the flight deck, a dentist became an emergency doctor. Dr. Shuta Musayuv treated the badly wounded Captain Smith, stopping the bleeding and helping stabilize him. Headphones, zip ties, a first aid kit. Nothing designed for hijacking, just ordinary people trapped in an extraordinary emergency who stepped forward when 174 lives depended on them. Here is a story of how the passengers fought back.

I grabbed the threat, putting him in a chokehold, essentially, and dragged him out first.

0: לצלם גם אותנו את עצמנו שאנחנו שומרים פה.
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2: For you. No sleep.
1: It's good for you.
2: Yeah. You won't sleep?
1: You saved the
2: no.
1: plane. It's good for you. Yeah. It's good for you.
3: Yeah.
4: Why?
3: Why? Why? Why? Why? Why? Why? Why? Why? Why? Why? Why? Why? Why? Why? Why? Why? Why? Why? Why? Why? Why? Why? Why? Why? Why? Why? Why? Why? Why? Why? Why? Why? Why? Why? Why? Why? Why? Why? Why? Why? Why? Why? Why? Why? Why? Why? Why? Why? Why? Why? Why? Why? Why? Why? Why? Why? Why? Why? Why? Why? Why? Why? Why? Why? Why? Why? Why? Why? Why? Why? Why? Why? Why? Why? Why? Why? Why? Why? Why? Why? Why? Why? Why? Why? Why? Why? Why? Why? Why? Why? Why? Why? Why? Why? Why? Why? Why? Why? Why? Why? Why? Why? Why? Why? Why? Why? Why? Why? Why? Why? Why? Why? Why? Why? Why? Why? Why? Why? Why? Why

A family holiday turns into a fight for survival at 33,000 feet. Israeli plumber Yanav Hayun was traveling with his wife and daughter when the aircraft suddenly plunged. He had no pilot training, but when the cockpit door opened, Yanav saw a bloodied captain and an attacker who had to be stopped. He grabbed the attacker, dragged him out of the cockpit, and then did something extraordinary. With the aircraft still diving, Yanav grabbed the controls, relying on what he remembered from watching air crash investigation. Hours later, he would stand before Prime Minister Benjamin Netanyahu, his shirt still stained with the Indian captain's blood. But Yanav says he still does not know what might have happened if they had not fought back before the aircraft descended. This is the story of the TB fanatic plumber who found himself fighting for 174 lives.

0: cockpit.
1: I ran toward the cockpit, and then there was a very sharp nose-down pitch, something that sent me flying.

I started pulling the controls back, and then you pulled the controls? Yes. Hello, Mr. Prime Minister. I must apologize. I asked 10 times for my suitcases to change clothes for this meeting. This is an honor. You're the honor. You're the hero. How did you do it? We are a nation of lions, not so? Exactly. I look at you and I see a lion. I see a great hero. Wow. This is from him? Yes. This is from him. Yes. We don't know. I just imagine that if we would have entered the country's airspace, it would not be good. We were at the limit.

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1: 5 hours to go for all of DKS's dreams to come true. I'm going to try and get more into the crowds. Here are the pictures, Siddaramaiah. NDTV stands completely engaged with Karnataka.
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1: let's do it. 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
1: We've got a picture of the letter. What is in your letter? You can never predict what's going to happen in Tamil Nadu politics. 21 days in Kashmir. Unfiltered list of things I saw and observed on the ground. Very special ground report from the line of control. There were some children who've lost limbs in the shelling.
4: For a country that has fought so many wars in the mountains and at high altitude.
1: We're standing on the Indian Navy's newest warship. The line of control, Shiv Arur, NDTV.
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0: He has tracked the pulse of power from Washington to Korea. Yeah. Witnessed history being made in global capitals and conflict zones, brought clarity to complex issues of national security and international affairs. Aditya Raj Kaul, covering international affairs like no one else, only on NDTV Network. The front lines of Kargil, the fury of Operation Sindoor.
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Hello and welcome. You're watching NDTV with me, Tanisha Awasthi. Before we get you the big stories of the afternoon, let's get you a quick check of the headlines. Uddhav Raj Thackeray hits streets against CEC Gyanesh Kumar. Demand his resignation, say this is 1857-like revolt.

0: 2006 suicide case haunts Chief Election Commissioner Gyanesh Kumar. Kerala government opens 20-year-old case linked to Gyanesh Kumar. He was named in engineer suicide note back in the year 2006. Stalin and Udayanidhi. Stalin mocked Tamil Nadu Chief Minister Vijay for sipping tea, rising a tractor ahead of bipolls. Called this show-off. The DMK says that Vijay can only do things that he did in his movies. BJP slams Rahul Gandhi's silence on hero Indian pilot Smith. Asked why is there no word of praise so far, says Rahul's silence is a soft support for terror. Captain Smith recounts the terrifying cockpit attack, saying the co-pilot suddenly turned violent after praying as he blows rain down and the plane sharply descended. Smith fought to reach the cockpit door, later saying the Hanuman Chalisa gave him courage. Israel media's Fly Dubai revelations have now come to fore. Israel knew of the crew details, failed to flag Omani co-pilot Al-Hamami, and his red flags reports say that Israel had all the details linked to Hamami. Al-Qaeda hails Omani co-pilot Al-Hamami, calls Fly Dubai flight Zionist UAE plane links incident with the deadly 9/11 attack. We're starting this edition with the breaking news that's just coming in, and this is from the poll-bound state of Tamil Nadu, which is going to go into by-elections. We learned that Vijay, the chief minister of Tamil Nadu, has slammed the DMK chief MK Stalin for body-shaming the TVK candidate Satyabhama. Now, Tamil Nadu chief minister C. Joseph Vijay on MK Stalin's comment where he body-shamed the TVK candidate from Dharmapuram and had gone on to fat-shaming. Vijay has now given out a response where he's hit out at Udayanidhi Stalin and his father MK Stalin, saying that it's not just MK Stalin, everyone he has raised and brought up speaks like that, is what Chief Minister Vijay has to say. He's also said that we cannot tolerate such remarks. Vijay, my colleague, is joining me live from Chennai on that note. Vijay, this seems to be a case that's going far beyond the personal attacks. Body shaming has been alleged by the TVK party as well. Are they going to approach the Election Commission now?
1: Tanisha, TVK has already approached Election Commission of India. They have, on behalf of TVK party, General Secretary and Minister Adav Arjuna has filed a complaint alleging that MK Stalin body shamed TVK Dharmapuram candidate P. Satyabhama, and he urged the ECI to take action. Even TVK legal wing has approached Tamil Nadu DGP and Tirupur SP to register case against MK Stalin for breaching model code of conduct and for doing body shame, passing defamatory remarks targeting TVK Dharmapuram candidate P. Satyabhama. Now, as we speak, Chief Minister C. Joseph Vijay is having a roadshow rally today. Remember, today is the final day campaigning for bipoles to Dharmapuram and Madurandagam constituency. Chief Minister is in Dharmapuram doing this roadshow. Campaign will get concluded by 6 p.m. Chief Minister also has responded to MK Stalin's criticism, where Vijay has warned, saying that he won't remain silent if anyone targets women in supporters of TVK or his candidate P. Satyabhama. He had said former Chief Minister MK Stalin has spoken in a way, very disgusting way. Even yesterday, Vijay has posted on X platform condemning remarks made by former Chief Minister MK Stalin. DMK had to comment on.
0: All right, we seem to have lost that connection with Vijay, but we'll try getting him back because there's one more breaking news that's coming in from Tamil Nadu. We have a reaction as far as the personal remarks given out by Stalin is concerned on TVK candidate Satyabhama. Let's listen to that first.
2: Kaudri, Satyabhama avargala adu kaadu kudute kekka mudiyadhu marakkara mariya pesittu poirukkar avaru mattuma ipdi pesuraaru avaru valathu vechirukkar ellamum vandu ipdi dhaan pesittu povudhunga. 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

now heading towards Kechi Dham in Uttarakhand, where it is seeing a massive rush with long queues and huge crowds at the famous shrine of Baba Neem Karoli. And the reason, it's Hanuman Anch. The devotional film's release appears to have put the spotlight on the shrine, with more devotees making their way to Kechi Dham. From temple queues to crowded approach roads, the spiritual destination is now buzzing with activity. Hanuman Anch on screen and Kechi Dham packed with devotees. That's the story that we've seen so far as Uttarakhand is concerned.

0: And now on to news that are making headlines in the world of sports. Pranavi Urs has scripted golf history for India at the Asian Games. Well, she is the first Indian woman to win an individual golf gold, finishing 15 under 265 and winning by just one stroke after a triple bogey threatened to derail her final round. Pranavi fought back with three birdies to reclaim the lead, finishing with an even par 70. Her gold is India's first Asian Games golf gold since the year 2002. And just yesterday, Pranavi was honoured at the NDTV IGPL Golf Pro-Am in Delhi, where she opened up about the mindset behind her historic comeback. IGPL has also announced a 1 crore rupee reward for Pranavi, with 25 lakh rupees each for the teammates Aditi Ashok and Diksha Dagar, who helped India win Team Silver.
1: Kicking off the second season of NDTV AM Green, IGPL Golf Pro-Am on a historic day for India, with Pranavi Urs winning gold for the country at the Asian Games 2026.

0: woke up pretty early in the morning because she's a very close friend of mine, and I was sitting and watching her play. It was quite tensed because, you know, all of us were stressed in the family. But watching her make that final putt, you know, it changed a lot in perspective of golf for India, especially for women.
1: What you've done for the female golfers in this country is absolutely amazing, and I hope and I'm sure that a lot of little girls in this country will take up this sport because of you, and that's the greatest honor an athlete can have in his lifetime. So kudos to you. And
2: say that I don't think I could have done it without him, so I will give him some credit.
3: From the IGPL franchisee and the team, the owners and the IGPL league, they are making an announcement of 1 crore rupee cash prize for you.
4: There you go. Today is a very special day in the annals of Indian golf. The launch of NDTV IGPL Pro-Am on the day when an Indian woman won gold and the Indian women's team won silver.
5: India's golfing community, giving India's Asian Games gold medalist, Pranavi Yours, a standing ovation here at the NDTV IGPL Pro-Am Golf Tournament at Kutub.
6: Well, India wrapped up 2026 Asian Games with a strong medal haul, finishing fourth overall. India ended the campaign with 85 medals, including 21 gold, 27 silver and 37 bronze. India's gold rush came across 9 sports, with Ashri leading the tally with 5 gold medals, followed by shooting and boxing with 3 each. Cricket, kabaddi, hockey and wrestling contributed 2 golds each, while athletics and golf added 1 apiece. From the shooting range to archery arena, the kabaddi court, hockey field and even the athletics track, India produced gold-winning performances across all disciplines.
7: Well, 2026 was, we've just been topped off nicely now. The World Cup was tough for us, and I think we had high aspirations of doing well. But now, within 3 weeks, we had to come in and perform. And I think we did that immeasurably. Super proud of the guys. It's not easy to do that, and we did it. And also the way we came through the semi-final against Pakistan, we played a great first half, they played a great second half, and in the last 40 seconds we found a way to win, and it was exactly what we needed to play this final.
8: I'll ask you about the Pakistan match, because, you know, it seemed crucial that we played Pakistan in the semi-final and not in the final. Do you think that way?
7: No, why not? I'd love to have played them in the final, you know. You can never choose, you just never know how the cookie crumbles, but it fell in the semi-final. We had a good game plan and we were better off for it. Like I said, we really had just had to be honest with ourselves, and at the same time the guys responded well. They knew we can play better, and we did, and tonight's proof.
8: What are the areas you would like to tighten from now on as we head to the LA Olympic Games?
7: We just got to keep playing the best teams in the world and prepare for that, and do a good job of knowing where we are needing a gap and filling the gap. At the same time, we've got some younger players that need experience. So our goalkeepers did well in this tournament. We've obviously got a big squad, and now the competition is wide open.
6: And well, with that, it's time for us to slip now a very quick break. Don't go anywhere. News and update continue on the other side.

0: या नमकीन, चाहे जैसे खाओ, 100% सूजी से बनी आर प्योर व मिसली, स्वादिष्ट सेहतमंद हर रोज।
1: 5 hours to go for all of DKS's dreams to come true. I'm going to try and get more into the crowds. Here are the pictures, Siddaramaiah. 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
4: 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Unfiltered list of things I saw and observed on the ground.
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0: he has tracked the pulse of power from Washington to Korea. Yeah. Witnessed history being made in global capitals and conflict zones, brought clarity to complex issues of national security and international affairs. Aditya Raj Kaul, covering international affairs like no one else, only on NDTV Network. The front lines of Kargil, the fury of Operation Sindhu.
17: So many attacks.
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1: It's a concert type of thing and I'm pretty interested in that.
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3: It's a very, you know, new idea which is ongoing in the train.
0: Time moves on, the beat picks up. You recognize the words. But this gathering has a few surprises.

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1: मुझे ऐसा लगता है कि मतलब हमें कुछ भी जो नयापन आता है उसे एक्सेप्ट करना चाहिए. तो उस चीज़ में कुछ मतलब गलत नहीं है अगर हम उस चीज़ को एक्सेप्ट कर रहे हैं. तो डेफिनेटली हमें आधुनिक जो टाइम है उसमें जो भी नयापन आ रहा है, भजन तो हमारे वही हैं, हम जो गा रहे हैं, हम क्या नया ऐड कर सकते थे, रॉक उसमें डाला है हम लोगों ने, तो वही है कि आधुनिकता को हम जोड़े अगर तो वो अच्छा है.
0: That's the thinking on stage. Down here, everyone has their own reason for coming.
2: It's a concert type of thing and I'm pretty interested in that. I like to party, I like to club, I like to go out. So that is why I thought this might be a fun time to reconnect.
3: We usually go to clubs and, you know, cafes and all those things, but it felt like a very different, you know, thing. It's more devotional. More our kind of people are there, right? We can connect to older age people as well. So that's why we just wanted to come.
0: A night out with friends, a gathering with family, and a chorus that everyone can join.

0: From Delhi, our next conversation takes us to Bali, Indonesia. Raghav and Prachi, the backstage siblings, are here for a private event. But their connection with bhajans began much closer to home.
1: I remember this instance where I used to sit on Papa's shoulders and he used to recite the Hanuman Chalisa and used to repeat it until I get the correct pronunciation. And you know, that's what stayed with me and that's how we learned all our bhajans.

0: The Bhajan stayed with them. Their professional lives took them into finance.
1: Even now, I'm a certified chartered financial analyst and she's a fixed income trader. We were both into finance.

0: Their first session had 50 people and a few simple rules.
1: We had our first 50 people jamming session in Calcutta. The rules were simple. People used to sit on the floor. There was no alcohol, no substance, no food to be served during the entirety of the performance. And yeah, there was no stage. All of us sat on the same ground and just jammed.

0: 50 turned into 100 and the 100 turned into 500. That's when we realized something is working. People are liking this new concept of jamming and bhajan jamming particularly.
1: 140 crore log. Mera Bharat mahan tha, mera Bharat mahan hai, aur mera Bharat mahan rahega.

0: and we were singing our favorite bhajan Radhe Radhe, which was involving every people there. And when he entered, I looked at Raghav and he's looking at me, and both of us were a little stunned.
1: And the guest had brought an instrument of his own.
2: And the fact that he got his own instrument, yes, there was extra sound in the crowd.
0: That was the extra preparation that we did not really prepare for.

0: Afterwards, it was a family moment too. Their father had been there with them.
1: Our dad was right there on stage with us for that event. We looked at him, he was full teary-eyed. And we called our mom. We called Mama.
2: I think Mama called us and she was like, you're all over the TV. She said, I saw each and everything, every live stream, every reel posted on Instagram, and she was just full of emotions, and we feel really happy to make her this proud.
1: And that's what we do always. Before anything big happens, the first call that goes from us is to our mom or dad.
2: Yeah.
0: From the bhajans they learned at home to a gathering their mother could watch from home. And beyond that Delhi evening, the music was traveling further.

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It is also about diversity.

0: Some songs travel further than the people who first sang them. The beat may change, the listeners may change, but the words will draw people in.
1: Raghupati Raghava Raja Ram Patita Pavan Sitaram.
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1: लॉन्च कंट्रोल 0 to 100.
2: This isn't just about cars and bikes. 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
0: He has tracked the pulse of power from Washington to Korea. Yeah. Witnessed history being made in global capitals and conflict zones. Brought clarity to complex issues of national security and international affairs. Aditya Raj Kaul, covering international affairs like no one else. 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
18: Hello and welcome. You're watching NDTV with me, Tanisha Awasthi. Let's get you a quick check of the headlines that we're tracking at 3 p.m. Uddhav Raj Thackeray hits streets against CEC Gyanesh Kumar, demand his resignation, say this is 1857 like revolt. 2006 suicide case haunts CEC Gyanesh Kumar. Keralam government opens 20-year-old case linked to Gyanesh Kumar. He was named in engineer's suicide note back in the year 2006. Stalin and Udhyanidhi mock Tamil Nadu Chief Minister Vijay for sipping tea, rising a tractor ahead of bipoles, called this show-off, and the DMK

says that he can only do things that he did in movies. BJP slams Rahul Gandhi's silence on hero Indian pilot Smith. Asks why is there no word of praise so far? Says Rahul's silence is soft support for terror. Captain Smith recounts the terrifying cockpit attack, saying the co-pilot suddenly turned violent after praying as he blows rained down and the plane suddenly descended. Smith fought to reach the cockpit door, later saying that the Hanuman Chalisa gave him courage. Israel media's Fly Dubai revelations. Israel knew of crew details failed to flag Omani co-pilot Al-Hamami's red flags. Reports say Israel had Al-Hamami details. Al-Qaeda hails Omani co-pilot Al-Hamami, calls Fly Dubai flight Zionist UAE plane links incident with a deadly 9/11 attack.

0: And the biggest revelation so far in the Fly Dubai incident has been Captain Smith's second-by-second account. Captain Smith has now revealed chilling new details of moments inside the Fly Dubai flight cockpit. A prayer in the cockpit and then a sudden attack. Captain Smith says he looked away before a blow left him completely stunned. Thinking the plane had been hit, he faced a barrage of blows. His vision was blurred, and as the aircraft plunged, yet Smith fought back and forced to open the cockpit door. There are more details in this report on what happened inside the cockpit that day.
1: Flight. The co-pilot Hamam Al-Hamami said he wanted to pray. Captain Smith Marshall looked away out of respect. Over. 4 minutes passed, then came the first blow. Smith was struck from behind. His first thought, catastrophic damage. Something had gone terribly wrong with the aircraft. Then came another blow and another. And that's when he realized it wasn't the aircraft. It was the man sitting beside him.
2: It was a normal flight, and the co-pilot offered, I mean, he wanted to pray, which a lot of locals, they do pray, and which is not out of the ordinary. But while he was praying, out of respect, I was just looking at the front and not at the back. And suddenly, after I think I would say about 4-5 minutes, there was a big blow to the back of my head. My first thought was that there was a catastrophic damage to the aircraft and something is not right. But then after that, the blow kept coming one after the other. And that's when I realized that it's not the aircraft, it's the other guy who was in the cockpit with me.
1: Smith tried to fight back, but his vision blurred, his head was bleeding, his senses were fading. Then the aircraft suddenly pitched down. Smith was on the cockpit floor. He heard the aircraft plunging. He heard passengers screaming. He tried to reach the cockpit door. He opened it, but it shut again.
2: I did try to stop him, but because of his initial blows, my vision was almost like nothing. And I was completely blurred out. And at that point, the next feeling that I had was that the aircraft was sharply going down. So my memory is still in bits and pieces right now, but this is what I remember out of that time. And I did try and manage to open the door once, but I think he shut it back closed.
1: He was badly injured, his vision almost gone. He was lying on the floor of the cockpit. And then one last fight.
2: At this point, I remember I was lying down on the cockpit floor, and I felt the aircraft and the whooshing sound and people screaming. And as I was telling the ambassador here that I had that one last fight left in me, that, you know, call it personal or call it for people, but let's say I did it, that if I don't do it, I'm gonna die. And that's when I pushed against everything, I gave everything that I had and just went for the door and opened the door. And thankfully people were waiting to pounce back, took over the control, and the rest is what you know, sir.
1: Smith pushed himself up, used whatever strength he had left, and went for the door. The door opened, and on the other side, passengers were waiting. They rushed in, overpowered the attacker, and the fight for the aircraft changed in an instant. 17 years of flying, thousands of hours in the air, and when everything went wrong, Captain Smith Marshall had one fight left in him. Bureau Report, NDTV.
0: Well, Captain Smith's courage in the Fly Dubai cockpit has been widely hailed. But behind that heroic story was another story. His family back home, waiting through fear and uncertainty, and his wife Sonal, who remained calm and composed as she reassured worried neighbors. Here's a report on that.
1: When the world was talking about Captain Smith Marcher's extraordinary courage in the cockpit, there was another quiet story unfolding back home. The story of a family waiting, praying, and holding on. As news of the Fly Dubai cockpit attack reached Mumbai, neighbors reached out to Smith's wife Sonal, asking if she was all right and whether the family needed any help. And amid the fear and uncertainty, her response was remarkably calm. She thanked them for their prayers and reassured them that Smith was doing okay. That simple response stayed with those who reached out. While Smith was being hailed for his courage in the skies, his family was quietly carrying its own burden on the ground. He had been badly injured in the cockpit, but continued to act in the interest of those on board. Smith Marcher fought to bring 174 passengers to safety. And while passengers and crew helped overpower the attacker, his family could only wait and hope from afar. Today he is recovering in Abu Dhabi, and his family's strength has become a part of his story. A reminder that sometimes courage isn't only found inside the cockpit. Sometimes it is found at home in the people who wait. Bureau Report, NDTV.
0: Now there are fresh details that are emerging about the Fly Dubai co-pilot Hammam Al-Hammami, as investigators are now probing his past. There are security concerns that were reportedly emerged in 2024 when extremist material was allegedly found and Al-Hammami was removed from on-flight duty, and this was in Oman. He later left Oman, he moved to Royal Air Maroc and then joined the Fly Dubai flight in the year 2026. His reported time in Syria between 2011 and 2017 is also under massive scrutiny, with sources linking that period to concerns over the extremist idea and where he was possibly radicalized. Al-Qaeda has reportedly hailed the Omani co-pilot accused in the Fly Dubai cockpit attack, describing the aircraft as a Zionist UAE plane and drawing a parallel with the 9/11 attacks. The remarks, remember, also come as investigators probe the terror angle. Investigators are examining Al-Hammami's movements, his online activity, and even the background as they piece together what led to the cockpit attack. And while there are revelations that have come forward, remember there's also a new video from the Fly Dubai incident that has shown the dramatic moment passengers pinned down and handcuffed the co-pilot Hammam Al-Hammami, making sure that he could not escape and would only be handed over to the police. Those visuals are on your screen right now. But there are fresh questions, of

0: Reports that are emerging over how Al-Hamami, reportedly once flagged by the Oman over extremist concerns earlier, ended up in cockpit of Israel-bound flight. Oman says that Al-Hamami, an Omani national, was born in the UAE. He was barred from flying over extremist material that was found reportedly in his possession. And his years in Syria, a suspected radicalization and digital footprint are now under scrutiny. Oman says that no foreign country or authority sought his background records, raising questions over how he even cleared screening to fly for Fly Dubai. Well, the UAE is leading the probe, with Saudi Arabia handling initial questioning. Israeli investigators are also expected to examine whether Al-Hamami acted alone or for a terror group. Now, the big question is, were there warning signs missed before he even entered the cockpit?
1: इसमें जो भी जांच एजेंसियां हैं, मुझे नहीं पता कौन है, लेकिन मुझे इतना यकीन है कि हम लोगों की, हमारे देश की तमाम देशों के साथ एक करार है कि टेररिज्म को रोका जाए, टेररिज्म की रोकथाम हो। और इसमें जहाँ 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
0: Well, the investigation into the Fly Dubai incident is now moving beyond the cockpit and into the past of Al-Hamami. A new report by the Saudi magazine identifies Hamami as a 29-year-old Omani national and details his aviation career, his movements between airlines, and even questions that are surrounding a period of life in his Syria. Now, a look at this report on new details emerging about the attacker co-pilot Al-Hamami. Take a look.
2: What began as an investigation into the Fly Dubai flight is now an investigation into one man's past. It now covers attacker Al-Hamami's background, his professional career, his communications, his electronic activity, and the reasons he moved between airlines. A Saudi magazine has published new details about Al-Hamami. Al-Majala identifies him as Hamam Al-Hamami, a 29-year-old Omani first officer. The magazine's reporting rests largely on security and intel sources, and it concedes that significant gaps remain in Hamami's biography. On September 30th, Hamami was a first officer on a Fly Dubai flight from Dubai to Tel Aviv. According to UAE authorities, he assaulted the captain and tried to take control of the aircraft. People on board intervened, another pilot took the controls, and the plane made an emergency landing at Tabuk in Saudi Arabia. In February 2018, he began working for Omani Aviation. From 2020 to 2023, he studied aviation management remotely at Buckinghamshire New University in the UK. In January 2022, according to his resume, he became a first officer on Boeing 737S. Then in 2024 came the turning point. Security and intel sources cited by the publication say concern arose about his ideas and that extremist materials were found in his possession. He was removed from flight duties and moved to administrative work. He left Omani Aviation in February 2025 after about 7 years. Roughly 4 months later, he joined Royal Air Maroc, where he stayed for about 7 months before leaving in January 2026. Around February 2026, he moved to Fly Dubai, where he worked as a first officer for about 8 months before the incident. And the question that keeps returning is Syria. The magazine calls it the most mysterious chapter of his life. Security sources say he spent time there, and Omani authorities came to believe he was influenced by extremist ideas during the period. But there is no documented information on when he arrived or where he lived or how long he stayed.

0: The 2011 to 2017 window, when he was roughly 14 to 21, is the broadest possible fit since it comes before his aviation career began. A career in the cockpit, a warning sign in 2024, and a chapter in Syria no one can account for. How those pieces connect is what investigators now have to establish. Al-Majalla's account leaves more questions than answers. Bureau Report, NDTV.
1: Shifting our focus to breaking news that's coming in, and this is Jaishankar's statement, who is currently speaking at the Munich Security Conference, where he has given out a big statement, and he has said, I will quote him here, he says, no one in the room would disagree that the fact that landscape today is primarily marked by radical repositioning of the United States. He also says that this is a repositioning which is a posture of choice, and in a way it has deliberately become a lonelier power. A big statement there that's coming in by the External Affairs Minister of India, S.J. Shankar, who's speaking at the Munich conference. Let's listen to that statement that's coming in by the External Affairs Minister, and then we go across to our colleague Arjun.
2: Nobody in the room would disagree with the fact that the landscape today is primarily marked by a radical repositioning of the United States. A repositioning which is a posture of choice, and where in a way it has deliberately become a lonelier power. The second feature of the landscape is of course the rise of China. A China which sees itself as a unique country, that is in a way both its self-perception but in many ways also the reality. And we are looking at very sharp competition. That competition today, not limited to these two countries, has led to a weaponization of any leverage that any country has. And that competition coexists with the complexity of interdependence. So the question in any...
1: Joining us live right now is my colleague Arjun. Arjun, talk to us about the context that Jaishankar gave this statement in, extremely hard-hitting statement that's come in from the External Affairs Minister on USA and China.
3: Well, absolutely. We're standing right outside the hall where the External Affairs Minister is currently taking questions, but very, very big comments coming here from the External Affairs Minister, especially in these tumultuous times, especially when we're seeing a rupture between the historic alliances, between the historic transatlantic alliance, when we see actions taken by the Trump administration ever since it came in, and the multilateralism in a wrecking ball format, which we have been hearing, which also was highlighted by the Munich Security Report that, in fact, comes out a few months before the leaders' meeting took place. It came out in February this month. The External Affairs Minister pinpointing how the world order has changed, and more importantly, how does it open India and powers like India as a global bridge between the global north and the global south. This time, the theme will be around artificial intelligence, or as Donald Trump calls it, super intelligence, and how to probably set up a framework around that, apart from, of course, many other issues where trade, trade and security, and also India's role, not only in the Indo-Pacific, but also in the region beyond, is gaining more and more significance. Apart from it, definitely being the anchor of the global south, and a very important reflection, or a very clear reflection of this, is that the Indian external minister starting, or you know, virtually headlining this edition of the Munich leaders meeting, which is definitely a step away from the normal that we've been seeing. And that in turn also signifies and further entrenches India's pivotal position as the bridge between the powers who have it and the powers who don't. Back to you.
1: Absolutely. Arjun, thank you very much for sharing us those details. With that, it's time for us to slip into a quick commercial break. Don't go anywhere. News and update continue on the other side.
4: 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Unwritten. As global equations shift, Prime Minister Narendra Modi will lead the conversation at the NDTV World Summit 2026. 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
0: He has tracked the pulse of power from Washington to Korea. Yeah. Witnessed history being made in global capitals and conflict zones. Brought clarity to complex issues of national security and international affairs. 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

0: Well, it only took one film and then there was a fresh wave of devotees. We're talking about Kechi Dham, which is in Uttarakhand, and it is now seeing a massive rush with long queues and huge crowd at the famous shrine of Baba Neem Karoli. And the reason, it's Hanuman Anch. The devotional film's release appears to have put the spotlight on the shrine, with more devotees marking their way to Kechi Dham. From temple queues to crowded approach roads, the spiritual destination is now buzzing with activity. Hanuman Anch on screen and Kechi Dham packed with devotees. Taking a break at this moment, we'll be back with more news and updates.
1: 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As global equations shift, Prime Minister Narendra Modi will lead the conversation at the NDTV World Summit 2026. 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

0: 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I'm going to try and get more into the crowds. 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
3: 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Unfiltered list of things I saw and observed on the ground.
0: Very special ground report from the line of control. There were some children who've lost limbs in the shelling. For a country that has fought so many wars in the mountains and at high altitude.
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14: He has tracked the pulse of power from Washington to Korea. Yeah. Witnessed history being made in global capitals and conflict zones. 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
13: Hello and welcome. You're watching this special edition on Captain Smith Mack, his valor, his courage, and all the prompt action that he took 34,000 feet above the ground.
14: He hit me like
15: No.
14: So many times.
13: Well, Captain Smith Machar was badly wounded. He was bleeding heavily. He was trapped on the cockpit floor, but he could feel something even more terrifying. The aircraft was going down. In that moment, Smith says his years of flying took over. He knew what was happening to the aircraft, even as he lay injured and unable to see the controls. Even as he was being beaten and struggling with his injury, Smith says one thought remained clear. I should not let them all die. Smith recounted those terrifying moments directly to Prime Minister Modi, describing how he fought through his injuries, reached the door and opened it for the passengers to intervene. Now, here Smith Machar himself recount that fight for survival. Of what that conversation, that heart-to-heart conversation between Smith Machar and the Prime Minister actually reveals. First off, Smith clearly in that conversation to the Prime Minister says that he fought for his life and the passengers as well. Despite his injuries, Smith's focus was to save the passengers on board. He knew that the aircraft was going down, that's what he told the Prime Minister, but lying injured, Smith could feel the aircraft descending as well. 17 years of flying kicked in. The aviation experts are talking about his muscle memory here. His experience helped him understand the crisis and take prompt and quick action very quickly. Apart from that, faith also became his anchor. We say that because in that conversation with the Prime Minister, he said that he recited the Hanuman Chalisa as the crisis unfolded. He does not dwell on his injury. He's, of course, getting medically treated in Abu Dhabi as we speak. Smith says that he sees his injury.

0: injury as a journey to recovery. Well, coming up next, what you're about to see is new footage from inside that Fly Dubai flight. Footage that captures the chaos in the cabin moments after Captain Smith Mack was attacked. In that video, you'll hear passengers shouting, a desperate call for a doctor, and then the captain himself, bloodied and injured, telling us what happened. He hit me so many times. More in this report.
1: What you hear is chaos. People shouting. People rushing towards the cockpit. And then, these are the terrifying moments inside Fly Dubai flight FZ107. Moments after the attack on Captain Smith Machar. The co-pilot had attacked the Indian captain inside the cockpit, and the aircraft had gone into a steep descent. Now passengers appear to be rushing towards the cockpit. Someone is trying to bring order to the chaos. Passengers are told to sit down. Others are told to get the attacker out. And then comes another desperate call. Again and again, is there a doctor? An Israeli dentist comes forward to help. And then the camera turns to the man at the center of this nightmare, Captain Smith Machar. Bloodied, lying on the floor outside the cockpit, but conscious and speaking.
2: He hit me like,
3: no,
2: so many times.
1: He is asked about his injured hand, and his answer reveals just how badly he has been hurt.
2: My hand, I can move, but I can't do this. I can't squeeze my hand.
1: He can move it, but he cannot close his hand. And then once again, he describes what happened.
2: He hit me like,
3: no,
2: so many times.
1: These are the words of the Indian captain moments after the attack. A captain who, despite his injuries, had managed to open the cockpit door. And now the co-pilot is restrained, his hands bound behind him. Passengers and crew surround him, determined that he will not be allowed to leave.
4: Where is the police? Who is police?
5: No, just outside the police. They are outside. No police.
1: A crew member calls for police.
6: That is terrorist. You understand? Yes. We need police. We need only police here.
4: Show you. Okay.
6: He can't go outside.
4: No, he cannot go anywhere.
6: Yes.
4: He's here with us.
6: Yes.
4: Yeah. Is it like this? 1 hour? 40 minutes? More? 5 minutes?
1: The co-pilot remains inside the aircraft as passengers wait for authorities. His uniform is covered in blood. Machar is still being treated nearby. One aircraft, two pilots, one badly wounded, the other restrained. And behind these images, the terrifying reality of what just unfolded at altitude. The aircraft eventually makes an emergency landing in Saudi Arabia. Medics rush to the plane. Captain Machar is taken out for treatment. The man we first saw lying on the floor, bloodied, injured, but conscious, is now being carried away by medical teams. This new footage does not show the attack inside the cockpit itself, but it captures what came immediately after.
7: Go out.
1: The panic, the desperate calls for help. The passengers and crew taking control, and the voice of the captain himself. He hit me so many times.
2: He hit me like,
3: no,
2: so many times.
1: Bureau Report, NDTV.
0: Coming up next, we'll tell you about who is Captain Smith Machar and what is his story, the man behind that courage and that valor. Because before the headlines, before the world came to know about his name, there was a pilot with thousands of hours in the sky, years of experience and a reputation among colleagues for being calm and professional. This is Captain Smith Mack and this is his story.
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0: 5 hours to go for all of DKS's dreams to come true. 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
1: 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Your friend said, "Yeah, Lily." 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
1: This isn't just about cars and bikes. This is about how you move. This car makes no sense, yet it makes every sense.

Hello and welcome. You're watching NDTV with me, Tanisha Awasthi. Let's get you a quick check of the headlines that we're tracking at 4 p.m. Uddhav Raj Thackeray hit streets again against CC Gyanesh Kumar. Demand his resignation. Say this is 1857 like revolt. 2006 suicide case haunts CC Gyanesh Kumar. Keralam government opens 20-year-old case linked to Gyanesh Kumar. He was named in ingenious suicide note back in the year 2006. Stalin and Udayanidhi mock Tamil Nadu Chief Minister Vijay for sipping tea and rising ahead a tractor ahead of the bipoles. Call his show off, says he can only do things that he did in movies. BJP slams Rahul Gandhi's silence on hero Indian pilot Smith. Asked why no word of praise so far, says Rahul's silence is soft support for terror. Captain Smith recounts a terrifying cockpit attack, saying the co-pilot suddenly turned violent after praying as blows rained down and he sharply descended. Smith fought to reach the cockpit door, later saying that Hanuman Chalisa gave him courage. Israel media's Fly Dubai revelations are now out. Israel knew of the crew details, failed to flag Omani co-pilot Al-Hamami's red flag. Reports say Israel had Al-Hamami details. Al-Qaeda hails Omani co-pilot Al-Hamami, calls Fly

0: Dubai flight Zionist UAE plane links incident with a deadly 9/11 attack. Starting this edition with the breaking news that's just coming in, External Affairs Minister speaking at the Munich conference has given a statement and he has flagged a major shift in the global power landscape. Speaking at the Munich Security Conference, Jaishankar said that the United States is undergoing a radical repositioning. He said that United States is, in his words, becoming a lonelier power while China's rise is driving sharper global competition. Jaishankar also said that this competition is leading to the weaponization of national leverage. Let's listen to that statement by the External Affairs Minister of India.
1: Nobody in the room would disagree with the fact that the landscape today is primarily marked by a radical repositioning of the United States. A repositioning which is a posture of choice and where, in a way, it has deliberately become a lonelier power. The second feature of the landscape is, of course, the rise of China. A China which sees itself as a unique country, that is, in a way, both its self-perception, but in many ways also the reality. And we are looking at very sharp competition. That competition today, not limited to these two countries, has led to a weaponization of any leverage that any country has. And that competition coexists with the complexity of interdependence.
0: Arjun is joining us on the broadcast to share more details. Arjun, please talk to us about the context in which Jaishankar had made this statement at the Munich conference.
2: Absolutely. The External Affairs Minister calling a spade and laying down the framework for this year's Munich leaders meeting, where he referred to the US and the temperament coming in from the Trump administration as one becoming more and more isolated, more and more lonely, especially in the backdrop of the fractured transatlantic partnership that we've been, the biggest fracture we've seen ever since 1945, that forming the basic backdrop of this leaders' meeting. Going ahead, it was not only the US. The External Affairs Minister, on being asked a question about India's relationship with Russia, he was also crystal clear on where India stands, which was, he opined that India cannot base its relations with other countries based on the experiences Europe has with Russia. Neither can Europe base its relationship on Russia based on the experiences a different country, just say India, has with Russia. Going beyond this, the External Affairs Minister very rightly also put in right context and perspective the role of middle powers like India to bridge the gap between the haves and the have-nots, yeah. The global north and the global south. Yes. Very important point to mention here, unlike previous meetings, the entire framework is now being expanded. We just had External Affairs Minister Jaishankar as a livid example of that expansion taking place. Middle powers, and especially bridge powers like India, getting the due that they deserve. Back to you.
0: All right, Arjun, thank you very much for sharing those details with us. And moving on to the biggest story that we're tracking here on NDTV with all leads first, and this is in regard with the Fly Dubai incident probe. Well, fresh details are now emerging about the Fly Dubai co-pilot, Hamam Al-Hamami, as investigators are now probing his past. Security concerns are reportedly emerged that in 2024, when his extremist material was allegedly found and he was removed from flight duty in Oman. He later left Oman, moved to Royal Air and then joined Fly Dubai in the year 2026. His reported time in Syria between 2011 and 2017 is also under massive scrutiny, with sources linking that period to the concerns over the extremist ideas and that he might have got radicalized at that period in time. Al-Qaeda has reportedly hailed the Omani co-pilot accused in the Fly Dubai cockpit attack, describing the aircraft as a Zionist UAE plane and drawing a parallel with the 9/11 attacks. The remarks come as investigators probe the terror angle. Investigators are examining his movements, online activity and background as they piece together what led to the cockpit attack. Also, there are new videos that have now emerged from the Fly Dubai incident. And this video in particular shows the dramatic movement between passengers who pinned down and handcuffed the co-pilot Hammam Al-Hammami, making sure that he could not escape and he would only be handed over to the police. There are fresh questions that are also now emerging over how Al-Hammami, reportedly once flagged by Oman over extremist concerns, ended up in the cockpit of an Israel-bound flight. Oman says that Al-Hammami, an Omani national born in the UAE, was barred from flying after extremist material was reportedly found in his possession. Now, his years in Syria are suspected radicalization and digital footprint are now under massive scrutiny. Oman says that no foreign authority sought his background records, raising questions over how he even cleared screening to fly for Fly Dubai. Well, on the other hand, the UAE is leading the probe, with Saudi Arabia handling the initial questioning. There are also Israeli investigators who are also expected to examine whether Al-Hammami acted alone or was it for a terror group. The big question now is, were warning signs missed before he even entered the cockpit?
3: इसमें जो भी जांच एजेंसियां हैं, मुझे नहीं पता कौन है, लेकिन मुझे इतना यकीन है कि हम लोगों की, हमारे देश की तमाम देशों के साथ एक करार है कि टेररिज्म को रोका जाए, टेररिज्म की रोकथाम हो. और इसमें जहाँ 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
0: Ghazali is joining us live from Abu Dhabi. Ghazali, you were tracking the health update as far as Captain Smith is concerned. Talk to us about what's the latest on that.
4: See, Captain Smith is admitted in the Zayed Military Hospital in Abu Dhabi. He's undergoing treatment there. He's said to be out of danger and is still recovering. We yet don't know yet that how long will that take for Mr. Smith to come out of the hospital, but due to security reasons, those details are not shared yet. But as you rightly pointed out, there are multiple details which are emerging about Hammam Al-Hammami, the pilot who is said to have attacked Mr. Smith in that Tel Aviv-bound Dubai flight. The Israeli agencies and the security agencies officials have also landed in UAE for a joint probe, for a joint interrogation with Hammami, because his background details are still trickling in. The details are still trickling in. On someday, we get to know that he had a Syrian origin mother. He had also visited Syria. He had also got himself admitted in a university in Australia. So Australian agencies are also on high alert to ascertain the details of how did he manage to get a student visa there. And after that, it has also been revealed that perhaps he did some distance mode education program from a university in UK. So UK authorities have also been alerted about it. But how did he manage to get onto that attack, whether it was a lone wolf attack or whether there was a group behind it, that needs to be ascertained. And once the interrogation finishes or concludes by both the agencies of the UAE and Israel, then perhaps more clarity will emerge.
0: All right. Keep tracking those details for us, Ghazali, for the moment. Thank you very much. Moving on, let's get you the first-hand account of Captain Smith that he gave while in his conversation with the Israeli president, Benjamin Netanyahu. Well, Captain Smith has now revealed chilling new details of moments inside the Fly Dubai cockpit, a prayer in the cockpit and then a sudden attack. Captain Smith says he looked away before a blow left him stunned. Thinking the plane had been hit, he faced a barrage of blows, his vision was blurred and the aircraft plunged. Yet, Smith fought back and forced open the cockpit door. There are more details in this report.
5: It was a normal flight. The co-pilot Hammam Al-Hammami said he wanted to pray. Captain Smith Marshall looked away out of respect. Over. 4 minutes passed, then came the first blow. Smith was struck from behind. His first thought, catastrophic damage. Something had gone terribly wrong with the aircraft. Then came another blow and another. And that's when he realized it wasn't the aircraft. It was the man sitting beside him.
6: It was, it just was a normal flight, and the co-pilot offered, I mean, he wanted to pray, which a lot of locals, they do pray, and which is not out of the ordinary. But while he was praying, out of respect, I was just looking at the front and not at the back. And suddenly, after I think I would say about 4-5 minutes, there was a big blow to the back of my head. My first thought was that there was a catastrophic damage to the aircraft and something is not right. But then after that, the blow kept coming one after the other. And that's when I realized that it's not the aircraft, it's the other guy who was in the cockpit with me.
5: Smith tried to fight back, but his vision blurred, his head was bleeding, his senses were fading. Then, the aircraft suddenly pitched down. Smith was on the cockpit floor. He heard the aircraft plunging. He heard passengers screaming. He tried to reach the cockpit door. He opened it, but it shut again.
6: I did try to stop him, but because of his initial blows, my vision was almost like nothing. And I was completely blurred out. And at that point, the next feeling that I had was that the aircraft was sharply going down. So my memory is still in bits and pieces right now, but this is what I remember out of that time. And I did try and manage to open the door once, but I think he shut it back close.
5: He was badly injured, his vision almost gone. He was lying on the floor of the cockpit. And then one last fight.
6: At this point, I remember I was lying down on the cockpit floor, and I felt the aircraft and the whooshing sound and people screaming. And as I was telling the ambassador here that I had that one last fight left in me, that, you know, call it personal or call it for people, but let's say I did it, that if I don't do it, I'm gonna die. And that's when I pushed against everything, I gave everything that I had and just went for the door and opened the door. And thankfully people were waiting to pounce back, took over the control, and the rest is what you know, sir.
5: Smith pushed himself up, used whatever strength he had left, and went for the door. The door opened, and on the other side, passengers were waiting. They rushed in, overpowered the attacker, and the fight for the aircraft changed in an instant. 17 years of flying, thousands of hours in the air, and when everything went wrong, Captain Smith Marcher had one fight left in him. Bureau Report, NDTV.
0: Well, it's the last day of campaigning as far as Tamil Nadu bipoles are concerned. Let's take you through some of the defining images that are coming in. A campaign stop with a difference. Vijay steps into a roadside tea shop, sits down with locals and sips tea with them, turning a poll pitch into an informal voter interaction. From campaign trail to paddy field, Vijay takes the wheel. The TVK chief climbs onto a farmer's tractor and drives through the slushy field before getting back to his roadshow. Vijay goes completely rural for his Dharmapuram campaign. The TVK chief swaps his campaign vehicle for a bullock cart, riding through the constituency as he seeks votes for TVK candidate Satya Bama. The roadshow comes to a brief halt for a traditional welcome. Vijay stops his vehicle as a woman performs aarti, accepting the ritual before waving to the supporters and moving ahead with his campaign. Shifting our focus to breaking news that's coming in, Congress has reacted to Stalin's remark on the TVK Dharmapuram candidate Satya Bama, and they have Congress has now slammed Stalin over the body shaming remark that was made. Congress has said that the DMK mindset is to denigrate women. Congress has also said that severe action must be taken. So two big news points coming out of that. Congress has officially made a statement. They have backed TVK candidate, and the second news point being that there are fissures that are being seen in the Congress and the DMK, which was once together in an alliance. Let's listen in to a statement that's coming in from the Congress party.
7: Stalin, and even on Stalin, on derogatory comments on Chief Minister and the candidate to the Bama.
8: It's very unfortunate that the leader of opposition and the former Chief Minister both are making these kind of words, which is hurting the womanhood, and they always comment on the way they look at the woman, the mindset on which they wanted to denigrate the woman is the issue. And it's good that it is appreciable that police has taken note of it, and severe action should be taken on those people whomever.
7: Stalin, and even on Stalin, on derogatory comments on Chief Minister and the candidate to the Bama.
8: It's very unfortunate that the leader of opposition and the former Chief Minister.
0: All right, Vijay joining us live on the broadcast on that note. Vijay, clearly it's not just a statement that's come in from the Congress party. They have clearly chosen sides. They have chosen TVK over once upon a time allied DMK here.
9: That's right. Now, Congress is part of TVK alliance, and they have greater plans, big plans ahead of 2029 parliament election. Also, yesterday only officially TVK also joined India bloc as per Congress statement. TVK had to give a official statement so far India alliance is concerned. But now, ahead of the specific bipole for Madhurandhakam and Dharapuram, war of words has intensified between TVK and DMK over various issues, especially after a controversial remarks made by former Chief Minister M.K. Stalin. You know, many political leaders have condemned M.K. Stalin for a remarks targeting TVK Dharapuram candidate P. Satya Bama, whereas M.K. Stalin had allegedly made a body shaming remark against TVK candidate P. Satya Bama. Even TVK Chief Minister Joseph Vijay also criticized M.K. Stalin for such remarks. Now, Congress Tamil Nadu Chief Manikkam Thakur had reacted over this, saying that this shows the mindset of M.K. Stalin and his son Udayanidhi Stalin.
0: Yes.
9: It is also a welcome step. Police has taken note of it. He also urged for a police action against M.K. Stalin. Remarks.
0: Vijay, thank you for keeping a very close watch on that story. More news breaks are expected with Tamil Nadu going into bipoles. With that, we move on to the same story, but let's tell you about what's more happening as the bipolar battle is heating up, and Vijay's campaign stops have now become fresh ammunition for the DMK. Now, during a campaigning mode, Vijay was seen sipping tea at the local shop and even riding a tractor, but the optics have drawn sharp jibes from the Stalin family. DMK Chief M.K. Stalin has mocked Vijay's tea stop, alleging that he was merely showing off after drinking tea and paying 500 rupees. And Udayanidhi Stalin also took another swipe, mocking Vijay for visiting tea shops and being surprised by tractors, while saying the Chief Minister uses a helicopter rather than roads to even campaign. With the bipolar battle intensifying, even a tea break and a tractor ride have turned into political talking points.
10: எலெக்ஷன் டைமில் மட்டும் மக்களை பார்க்க வர்ற ஆள் நான் கிடையாது. என் சொந்தங்களை எப்போ வேணாலும் போய் பார்ப்பேன், எத்தனை முறை வேணாலும் போய் பார்ப்பேன். உங்களுக்கு என்ன அதை பற்றி?
11: நேற்று முதலமைச்சர் இங்கே ஷூட்டிங் எடுக்க வந்தார். அப்ப ஒரு சீன்ல நான் தண்ணி குடிச்சேன், அவர் டீ குடிச்சாரு. அப்ப ஒரு சீன்ல டீ குடிக்கிற ஷாட்டு, அந்த டீயை குடிச்சிட்டு 500 ரூபாய் கொடுத்துட்டு பந்தா பண்ணிட்டு போயிருக்காரு. ஆனா மக்கள் தினமும் ஒரு டீக்கு எவ்வளவு கொடுக்கறாங்கன்னு இவருக்கு தெரியுமா?
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0: 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I'm going to try and get more into the crowds. 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

Welcome back. Thank you for staying with NDTV. We are getting in some breaking news as far as the law and order situation in Punjab is concerned. Well, the BJP has reacted to the murder of former Sarpanch Navtej Singh Neetu in Ludhiana. The BJP has alleged a law and order failure under the Aam Aadmi Party government in Punjab. The party has targeted Chief Minister Bhagwat Mann, who also

This is a world between orders. Uncertain. Unwritten. As global equations shift, Prime Minister Narendra Modi will lead the conversation at the NDTV World Summit 2026 to decode the shifts, redraw possibilities. NDTV World Summit 2026, a world between orders. 22nd and 23rd October, New Delhi.

0: 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I'm going to try and get more into the crowds. 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
4: 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Unfiltered list of things I saw and observed on the ground.
0: Very special ground report from the line of control. 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
17: He has tracked the pulse of power from Washington to Korea. Yeah. Witnessed history being made in global capitals and conflict zones. 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
19: So many attacks.
18: The chaos and cries of disaster zones. Fighter jet cockpits and the world's most defining interviews.
19: It's incredible.
18: He has seen history break live, unfiltered.

located in the heart of Mumbai, has for decades been known by the epithet Asia's largest slum. People cramped into tiny homes, living in extremely challenging conditions. All that is about to change with the Dharavi redevelopment project. Under the leadership of Chief Minister Devendra Fadnavis and the vision of Prime Minister Narendra Modi, this entire area is being reimagined. We are at the Dharavi Experience Centre, which has been inaugurated by Chief Minister Devendra Fadnavis, and it gives us a glimpse of how this immensely challenging and very, very enormous large-scale development of transforming this area into a livable, a proud urban habitat is taking place. And of course, this is where the Dharavi Experience Center comes in. The Dharavi Experience Center, inaugurated by the Chief Minister, showcases Dharavi's transformation. It is Dharavi reimagined. It is Dharavi that is giving Mumbai a new lease of life, a new hope. That means that Mumbai now can be proud of the transformed urban habitat that Dharavi is going to become. The Dharavi Experience Center is all about being able to experience this transformation from what it is today to what it is going to become after this project is complete. And to give us a glimpse of how that's going to happen, we have this first digital experience area that you see here that tells us all about Dharavi and what it stands for in all this time. And Dharavi, of course, is known for many reasons. One of them, of course, is its culture, its music. And this, of course, is one phrase that sums it up from Dharavi to the world: Gali Se Glory Tak. It showcases Dharavi's composite culture. It showcases what it stands for. It is a mini India by itself, but one that is now transforming with the vision of Viksit Bharat. And therefore you see here also a little bit of the history of Dharavi. It was one of the oldest Koliwadas, the fishing communities that lived along the Mahim Creek. Then of course you see how multiple efforts were made, but you know, of course, things really started taking shape. There have been efforts made in the past, but they didn't take off. From 29th November 2022, things really began to move. The government of Maharashtra announced the Adani Group as the winning bid for the Dharavi redevelopment project. And of course, 29 December 2025 is when the commencement certificate was received for 3,400 renewal homes in Mahim. Now, what is Dharavi? What is it today? Why is it something that is so interesting yet challenging? Well, of course, there are millions cramped into tiny homes in this 600 acre. You have such a huge population living. How do they live? What are the conditions? There are electric wires dangling, open drains. And of course, this, of course, gives you an idea of the conditions. For example, one toilet for every 1,400 people. One tap shared by 100 people. That's the kind of pressure that Dharavi faces, that people living in Dharavi have to face every day. That's the condition. But Dharavi is not just residential. Remember, it has industries as well. What are these industries? There's, of course, garments. There's recycling. Over 60% of Mumbai's plastic is recycled right here in Dharavi. And of course, Dharavi is also famous for its pottery. This, of course, is what Dharavi produces in large numbers. There's also food, and of course, there's the very famous leather as well. Now,
What we see is, of course, not only these industries, but also here we get a glimpse of what it is to live in a home in Dharavi. This tiny cramped space, which is about perhaps the size of a small elevator, is what a Dharavikar's home looks like, or a business looks like. And from here, they're going to get a 350 square feet home with modern amenities. Right now, the conditions in Dharavi allow no sunlight to come in. Of course, there's very little air. So it is, of course, a challenge. They are constantly facing the elements of illnesses, and that's something that they face on a regular basis. This is what a gully today in Dharavi looks like. It's a recreation. It's a recreation as part of the Dharavi Experience Center.

That's Dharavi today. But what is the new Dharavi? I'm sure you're excited to take a look at that. And that's why we are now going to watch this particular video at the Dharavi Experience Center, which is, of course, giving us an idea of how this will play out. What today is Dharavi? What is it? And this video is a very good example of that. It showcases what it is today. It'll also showcase what it's going to be tomorrow.

How is Dharavi going to change? From this, what is it going to become? It is a cultural hub. It is very much a part of the city's life. This immersive actually shows everything Dharavi is about. Like I said, pottery, food, plastic recycling, garments, leather, all of that. And of course, services and solutions as well. It is an economy of its own, a self-sustaining economy that drives the city's growth engines. It is home to millions. But is it the ideal home? No, that's the answer. Will it be the ideal home once this transformation is complete? Absolutely yes. And that is what the Dharavi Experience Center is going to show you. How Dharavi will completely be changed and transformed with this reimagined vision for Dharavi. From being known as Asia's largest slum, Dharavi is all set to become the biggest transformation story ever. From a slum to an airy, livable, urban habitat that provides connectivity, proper homes, and all the facilities that a modern urban habitat needs. And this area at the Dharavi Experience Center will tell you what it is. The Maharashtra Nature Park is already there, but along with that comes an added central green spine to ensure that Dharavikars breathe and live clean air. Neighborhood playgrounds, community parks, and the star of the show, a waterfront promenade. These are very much going to be a part of their lives. Unimaginable so far, but today, it's inching towards reality. And that's, of course, what the leadership of Chief Minister Devendra Fadnavis and the vision of Prime Minister Narendra Modi has reimagined Dharavi as for the citizens of Dharavi. What else is there? It's going to have connectivity. That's important because these are all working people and they will have metro, rail, bus, a multimodal transport hub that'll seamlessly connect them to all these facilities with overall connectivity, including wider roads from the current gullies that Dharavi is known for. More than all of this, what it adds is dignity. People here will live with dignity, something that people have often rued about when it comes to Dharavi. You will have better infrastructure in everyday life instead of infection. Instead of contaminated water, there will be 24/7 clean water supply, safe streets, and of course, from today's hanging electricity wires to reliable and safe electricity, along with that, a future-ready life, which is clean mobility, smart energy, health and well-being, sustainable living, proper waste management, and also, not to forget, the livelihood opportunities that exist within Dharavi. It'll also not let go of its identity and traditions. Dharavi is a cultural hub. It's a community that's extremely proud of what it stands for. And all of that remains. The local industry remains. It is a distinct neighborhood that is a future-ready neighborhood. But why is this transformation so important and how is it different from what has been done so far? That answer is, of course, here. 17% bigger than SRA. It also has business spaces, skill centers. It has a 10-year maintenance. Often in redeveloped homes, the maintenance would become a challenge because of affordability issues. That is, of course, being taken care of with a 10-year maintenance that is being built into the Dharavi redevelopment. And this is possible because also of the scale of the project. And when it comes to scale, of course, the Adani Group is also known for what it can do. And therefore, with its immense presence across India, across sectors, in a scale that's very, very impressive, we have this scale model of what
Dharavi could look like. You have, of course, a riverfront. You have proper homes that are connected. You have wide roads. You have clean, airy buildings. You have safe spaces. Everything that Dharavi didn't have all these years will be there. And of course, if you look at the scale model, you will see how the homes are planned with connectivity in mind for its residents. And that's something that's also important, because railway connectivity, we know, is of immense importance in Mumbai. And therefore, this is why we say this is how Dharavi reimagined looks like.

perhaps the most important aspect of this entire project and what's being showcased at the Dharavi Experience Center is what the homes of Dharavikars will look like. This is what you will walk into. Imagine Dharavi, and this is the kind of home you walk into. This is, of course, a 350 square feet home. And as you walk in, you see there's a living space. There's also a kitchen that's quite spacious. Again, something that Dharavikars aren't used to. Then also, another important aspect of these homes is that, remember, in Mumbai, people have a larger number of people living in smaller spaces. So there are two toilets in each and every apartment. This is the living space. And then, of course, as you enter into the bedroom, that, of course, is the first toilet. And then as you enter into the bedroom, you have what you have is an attached washroom with the bedroom. So this is what it looks like. There's, of course, a very airy bedroom with an attached washroom. Again, something that Dharavikars have often missed in the current cramped living conditions that they are used to. A home that's designed with comfort, with sunlight, with airflow, all of that in mind. Something that Dharavi has not seen in all these years. Something that today is finally happening with the Dharavi redevelopment project, and something that is taking place with this immensely important story of transformation from Asia's largest slum to one of the biggest stories of transformation under the leadership of Chief Minister Devendra Fadnavis and the vision of Prime Minister Narendra Modi for a Viksit Bharat in 2047. If Dharavi is to transform, this is how it's going to look, and that's why this is already a project underway, and you can see all of this at the Dharavi Experience Center, which has been inaugurated by the Chief Minister. With camera person Mahesh Halwai at the Dharavi Experience Center, Saurabh Gupta, NDTV.

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Uncertain. Unwritten. As global equations shift, Prime Minister Narendra Modi will lead the conversation at the NDTV World Summit 2026 to decode the shifts, redraw possibilities. NDTV World Summit 2026, a world between orders. 22nd and 23rd October, New Delhi.

0: 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I'm going to try and get more into the crowds. 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
1: 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This is about how you move. This car makes no sense, yet it makes every sense. What we are sitting inside is a Joby-powered air taxi. Your friend said, "Ye le le." We said, "Maybe not." 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
10: He has tracked the pulse of power from Washington to Korea. Yeah. Witnessed history being made in global capitals and conflict zones. 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
11: The front lines of Kargil.

Good evening, hello and welcome. You're watching NDTV. I'm Anusha Soni. A quick check of the headlines first. Uddhav Raj Thackeray hit streets against CEC Gyanesh Kumar, demand his resignation. Say this is like the revolt of 1857. 2006 suicide case haunts CEC Gyanesh Kumar. Kerala government opens 20-year-old case linked to Gyanesh Kumar. He was named in engineer suicide note back in 2006. And Stalin Uday mock Tamil Nadu Chief Minister Vijay for sipping tea, rising a tractor ahead of bipoles, calls they show off, say he can do only things that he did in movies. And BJP slams Rahul Gandhi's silence on hero Indian pilot Smith, asks why no word of praise so far, says Rahul's silence is soft support for terror. And Captain Smith Machar recounts the terrifying cockpit attack, saying that the co-pilot suddenly turned violent after praying. As blows rained down and the plane sharply descended, Smith fought to reach the cockpit door, later saying Hanuman Chalisa gave him the courage. Israel media's Fly Dubai revelation. Israel knew of the crew details, failed to flag Omani co-pilot Al-Hamami. Reports say Israel had all the details of Al-Hamami. And Al-Qaeda hails Omani co-pilot Al-Hamami, calls Fly Dubai flight a Zionist UAE plane, likens the incident with a deadly 9/11 attack. Right. All right, let's cut across to some latest news. At this hour, there's live action at the Jantar Mantar here in the national capital. ISA workers and Aam Aadmi Party leaders marched towards the Jantar Mantar demanding the resignation of CEC Gyanesh Kumar. That's the word coming in. ISA, the left body's student wing, has been at the forefront when it comes to organizing protests against Chief Election Commissioner Gyanesh Kumar. We also have the Aam Aadmi Party workers who have joined in the protests. Divyankar with us on the broadcast, getting us more details on that story.

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1: My colleague Pradeep Dutta joining us live. Pradeep, please give us more details that you're picking up on this story.
2: Yes, after a few days of lull, once again the explosion sounds were heard in Saudi Arabia, and this time Houthis had targeted Aramco oil refinery. This is considered to be one of the major oil facilities so far as Saudi Arabia is concerned. And Houthi spokesperson Yahya Sari said that they carried out attacks using drones and ballistic missile. And reason is that they are saying that because Saudi, along with the Yemeni government, they keep on targeting them in Sana'a and other areas. So it was in response to that military aggression that they had been targeting Saudi Arabia and trying to disrupt their economy. That's one of the reasons that this attack was carried out.
1: Pradeep Dutta getting us all the details on that very important story. Thank you, Pradeep, for joining us on the broadcast and getting us all those details. That report and much more is up on our website, ndtv.com. With that, it's a wrap on this edition.

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Uncertain. 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As global equations shift, Prime Minister Narendra Modi will lead the conversation at the NDTV World Summit 2026 to decode the shifts, redraw possibilities. 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

0: for all of DKS's dreams to come true. I'm going to try and get more into the crowds. 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
12: 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Unfiltered list of things I saw and observed on the ground.
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18: When I found about the program, I was excited. I was interested and excited because it offers me global exposure as well as the support and partnership of two universities. So that excited me, which is why I chose the program.
19: Honestly, it's been a huge privilege to be a part of this course. Deakin has been extremely supportive throughout the entire process, and we're getting the best of both worlds. So that's more than anything that we dreamed of.
20: So initially, I thought it would be quite linear. I thought it would be like you graduate and you get a job, right? But the dual degree has opened up various opportunities. Like now, I feel like I have a variety of opportunities to explore. You will get global exposure, so you can actually connect with people all over the world and collaborate with like-minded people. And it's a great way to actually gain more experience in any other fields you would want to explore.
21: Earlier I was thinking locally, now I think bigger, not just building something in my city, but creating opportunities that connect small city students to global platforms.

0: For years, the prospect of studying overseas was the gold standard for success, involving one grand move. Pack your bags, leave home, and build your future in another country. But for many Indian students today, that journey is becoming more complex. With rising costs, visa uncertainty, shifting job markets, and disparate currencies are forcing Indian families to rethink their choices.
1: We are delighted by the partnerships that we have throughout India, but particularly the hub partnerships with OP Jindal, with Symbiosis, and with Manipal. And the advantage of those articulations or pathway agreements is that they combine regional strength with a globally recognised qualification. So students can start in India, the region that they're familiar with, and then come across to Australia.
2: With Manipal Academy of Higher Education, Symbiosis International University, and Chitkara University, we have well-articulated articulation pathways which are not really transactional. It's a real combination between Deakin syllabus, local experience, and it's one family. So they are really, really important to us, and the students that are involved are a part of something really special.
3: In a world which is divided by frontiers of culture and language, forces of education, skill and innovation readily travel across those boundaries, forging profound connections between communities which might otherwise seem disparate. Embracing this philosophy of education beyond borders is Deakin University, whose Australian roots have found their way into the landscape of Indian education for more than three decades now. For the longest time, seeking education meant that you either pursue a course in your native country or travel abroad to another. The power of collaboration between the two countries was perhaps best realized when Deakin University, along with four prominent Indian universities, decided to rewrite this story by creating a third space where students can experience the best education of both worlds. This is the story of Deakin Hubs in India. The Deakin Hubs model is Deakin University's flagship initiative for fostering its engagement in India and further deepening collaboration with leading Indian institutions. Now, these hubs provide a platform where you get an international exposure right within your university, where student mobility, in-country academic support, hybrid engagement, industry interface, research collaboration, and innovation-led capacity building all blend in a way that is integrated, purposeful, and future-focused. Now, across India, Deakin Hubs operate through four eminent universities. And we begin our journey here at the Symbiosis University in Pune.

0: Now, partnership is the cornerstone of meaningful education. And today we're going to be talking about how Symbiosis International University, along with Deakin University, have been advancing in this for over two decades. Thank you so much for joining us. I think this very interesting conversation when we're talking about education, which really is the key, you know, for anything when we're looking forward. Dr. Vidya, you know, today something very critical is also happening. And I want to talk about what does internationalization of higher education really mean?
1: So internationalization of higher education really means cross-border education. It means that all stakeholders of the education ecosystem get affected by it. And therefore, I think internationalization of higher education now has moved into very different dimensions of whether a student can be in his or her own campus getting international education. Now we talk about transnational education, where instead of students moving, can campuses move to their destinations to provide the best education.
0: Dr. Raman, I want to ask you about the collaboration, right? When we talk about global education, like, you know, Dr. Vidya just said, how can we ensure that it's more accessible to Indian students, and how is it really helping Indian students to grow and become global citizens?
2: It's a great question. In India, you got different segment of students. One segment of students who can afford to go abroad and study. They will definitely go abroad and study. There is another segment of students who want quality education, but possibly cannot spend that money to go and access that education. I think collaborations of these kind is a boon for all of them, where they're still able to spend that, but they want quality education from an Indian institution as well as an institution from outside India, but cannot afford that kind of money to go abroad, stay there for possibly 4 years, pursue the program. For such students, and there is that band is a huge band that is there today, for them, institutions like Symbiosis are offering great opportunity to pursue the program in a collaborative fashion.
0: No, I think you've really put that well, because what really need is we need to look at the situation. We need to prepare the kids, the future generation, for what the challenges are. We see the geopolitical conditions. We talk about the environment. We are seeing all that. So I think really prepare them in every aspect of their life.
3: Deakin University is one of the first international universities to have pioneered this hybrid pathway model in the space of transnational education. The four Deakin hubs that exist in India work to create these hybrid pathways for the students. The location of these hubs has been strategically chosen in a way that they cover the length and breadth of India. The courses too fulfill the demands of the cutting-edge innovation that abounds today in every field, from engineering and sports science to liberal arts, business and management studies. Each of these pathway accelerator programs combines the academic strengths of each institution into a complementary curricular structure, providing the best that the confluence of the two countries have to offer.
4: I'm thrilled to receive this scholarship because it's not just a financial support, but it's going to fund my bigger dreams of contributing to both our economies. This is a big step. Pursuing a master's in Australia was quite a far-fetched dream, but scholarships like these allow us to bridge that gap and pursue the dreams that we thought wouldn't be possible. And getting this opportunity, I think, will help me focus more on my dreams and, more importantly, focus on the kind of legacy that I can leave behind as a student.
0: From the scenic campus of Symbiosis in Pune, we now move to another institute located in the National Capital Region, which has consistently been recognized as India's top private university, the O.P. Jindal Global University. Let's go have a look.
3: The Global BCom program at JGU offers a unique accelerated study pathway. Students complete the first 2 years of the Bachelor of Commerce at JGU before progressing to Deakin University, where they undertake 1 year of Bachelor of Business, followed by 1.5 years of an MBA International. Now, this integrated pathway allows students to earn three globally recognized qualifications in just 4.5 years, giving them a significant advantage in the competitive global job market.
5: We have articulation arrangements into our arts and into our communication degrees. And I know that O.P. Jindal offers a terrific liberal arts degree.
6: Our partnership with Deakin is very holistic in a sense that we not only collaborate for the students' perspectives, but we also collaborate for faculty-level engagements, including joint conferences, seminars, joint publications, and so on and so forth. The student-centric activities are the nucleus of our partnership with Deakin University. We not only do dual degree programs with Deakin University, but we also do student exchange programs. We also host students from Deakin University at our campus for short-term India immersion programs.
4: So I feel like the traditional degrees of commerce degrees that even my friends are pursuing, they only offer you one kind of education system. And through General Deakin pathway, I get to experience two kind of education systems. One from India, where I get to build on my basics of academics and develop that level of confidence. And I always knew that I wanted some level of international exposure and global understanding. So I feel like in that way, it really differentiates from traditional program, because in traditional programs, you get one degree over a span of 3 to 4 years. But through General Deakin pathway, I get 3 degrees in a span of 4.5 years. So that's wonderful.
3: Beyond articulation, pathways for undergraduate and graduate courses, Deakin also collaborates with Indian research institutes through joint doctoral programs and research projects.
7: Deakin's presence has only created an opportunity for many Indian universities to build collaborative engagements so that students, faculty members, and others benefit by it. Our own relationship with Deakin was embedded on the fact that how can we democratize access to education and international opportunities for a lot of students who simply may not be able to pursue a higher education opportunity in Deakin completely for all the duration of the program.
3: Well, time for a really short break. After the break, we will explore two more universities from the northern state of Punjab and the southern state of Karnataka, where the search is on for the winners of this year's Deakin Vice Chancellor's Meritorious 50% Scholarship. Don't go anywhere, we'll be right back.

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Uncertain. 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As global equations shift, Prime Minister Narendra Modi will lead the conversation at the NDTV World Summit 2026 to decode the shifts, redraw possibilities. NDTV World Summit 2026, a world between orders. 22nd and 23rd October, New Delhi.

0: for all of DKS's dreams to come true. I'm going to try and get more into the crowds. Here are the pictures, Siddaramaiah. 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
3: 21 days in Kashmir. Unfiltered list of things I saw and observed on the ground.
0: Very special ground report from the line of control. There were some children who've lost limbs in the shelling.
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3: We're standing on the Indian Navy's newest warship.
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13: Welcome back. You're watching an NDTV special where we are exploring how Deakin University is redefining the education space by collaborating with Indian universities. Let's now take a look of how Chitkara University in Punjab is supporting this dream of its students by enabling them through the Deakin Vice Chancellor's meritorious 50% scholarship.
14: Through an innovative curriculum licensing model, Chitkara University provides students with the opportunity to study the DK University curriculum with a Bachelor of Software Engineering Honours or Bachelor of Artificial Intelligence Honours in India for the first 2 years. Students then seamlessly transfer to Deakin University in Australia to complete the remaining 2 years and earn a globally recognised Australian degree.
15: The two universities also work together to foster research on the global stage. These hybrid models makes it accessible for students to continue their respective course in another country, ensuring the whole journey from India to Australia is to be seamless and without disruptions.
16: This scholarship has brought a massive change in my mindset from a local level to a global stage. So I would be into a career which is both technically strong and socially meaningful.
17: It's not only just a transfer from students Chitkara to Deakin, right? This is a program which is bridged very beautifully. If you see the curriculum, how we started and why it is unique, very, because it is co-created, it is co-designed, and even co-taught by the professors from both the universities.
18: Deakin University has a long-standing history in India. We have a lot of partners, but the Chitkara partnership with Deakin is unique because this is one of our key hub partners. And when NEP 2020 came into existence, Deakin decided to be the first university to really establish deeper, longer and more sustainable partnerships in India. And that's when dual degrees were established in India with 4 of our hubs. Chitkara is one of those hubs, and we have a very strong and a very successful partnership with the 2+2 and now different other models coming into play.
19: I think the best part is that, one, it is absolutely cost friendly. It mitigates the cost of international education, at least in the first 2 years, because the students don't need to pay 3 times the cost that they pay compared to a domestic student back in Australia.
12: I think this Chitkara Deakin Pathway program makes my journey very different from traditional programs because it offers the adaptability and the opportunity that makes us different in a way that I can choose my own grades. It gives me this option to choose my own grade and work towards its target, which makes it very productive to my learning and helps make a proactive approach towards it.
13: We finally traveled to our fourth campus, the Manipal Academy of Higher Education, Karnataka, with which Deakin has been partnering for more than 2 decades, offering the most varied options for student cross mobility. Now, here's a university which was developed in conjugation with the Manipal town. The town grew as the university grew, developing right around the campus. So let's go take a look.
15: A staggering cohort of 40,000 students who come to study here every year, being offered some of the finest infrastructure facilities across the country, with the Ministry of Education conferring the status of institution of eminence to it. The story of Manipal Academy of Higher Education, or MAHE, has one of the national prominence leading to a global footprint. And now, with the support of Deakin, MAHE makes giant strides in the field of research and academics.
20: Manipal Academy of Higher Education are a treasured partner of ours. We interact with Manipal across multiple health disciplines. So we work with them. They're a broad-based faculty of health there at Manipal, like Deakin. And so we intersect with them across medicine, nursing, occupational therapy, social work, exercise science, nutrition, psychology. I think it's just about most things that we do here at Deakin, we do also in collaboration with MAHE.
21: Partnerships of this nature are very important for nation building, collaboration between nations, for joint research, for capacity building, and more than anything else for the global good, especially when you work in the field of sustainability, technology, health sciences, and such nature. Therefore, our collaboration with Deakin has been perhaps an ideal collaboration between two of the best known universities in the country. I think this is something that we could emulate with many other universities. And Australia, India are very, very great partners in many things, despite the rivalry in cricket.
22: I think the quality is even better, in my view, because in the first 2 years, the academic aspect is one thing. The social adaptability is the other thing. So the student, the transition from a high school to a university environment is a big jump. And making that jump in a foreign country is even challenging for the students as well. So having that transition in their home country, in their home culture, in their home the community here, makes it much independent learners when they come into the third and the fourth year as well. The leadership from the both institutions also strongly believe this is a path to go. This is a path to internationalize the curriculum, internationalize our graduate. And we wish not only Manipal students goes to Deakin, one day we expect our Deakin students to come and study part of their curriculum in Manipal so that they are truly multicultural, multi-country graduates, understand the nuance of working in these two different economies. And that's where the growth is.
23: One thing that always bothers them is if they've just completed their high school, they're at their tender age, are they capable enough to receive that culture shock, number one. They're pretty young. They need to kind of adjust with the change. This model basically paves the way for them to understand the culture in a way wherein they are getting into an Indian institute. They're exposing themselves. They are with a cohort wherein they have fellow students who also are going to Australia. So they have that sense of belongingness and that confidence that I'm not going alone. I have 30 other students who are actually traveling with me.
15: The dreams that students carry when they enter a university often drive them to achieve their goals at the end of the completion of their courses. And the support of Deakin truly provides wings to their aspirations.
12: At first, I wasn't believing. I had to pinch myself to believe, oh, it's my name when they finally called it. And it dawned upon me after 5 minutes after everybody congratulated me. So I feel it's a really happy moment that all my efforts up till this point have been recognized. I feel it is not that difficult. It's just about your own dedication and efforts to being ambition to your ambition and your passions. And it is very reachable if you do that. It's not for a select few, I would say. I believe that believing that you can achieve something is much more important than actually doing it, because no matter the result, you'd be at ease with that result nevertheless.
1: Actually, I was not expecting that. And when I got the scholarship, the first thing that came to my mind was all the efforts have been paid off. Like I was consistently, I was trying to take up the challenges, going to stage, pitching something. This was very new for me. And I just faced my fears. And when I got that, it was a reward for me and an acknowledgement that I finally did it.
12: So initially, I thought this program would be very overwhelming and complicated. You know, it would be quite abrupt to like finish off 2 years in India and then 2 years in Australia. I thought it would be a very abrupt transition. But Deakin has integrated programs into our coursework. So it's quite easy for us to transition from our normal coursework to project-based learning, which is what they have integrated into our program. So it's quite a smooth transition, and no, it doesn't feel abrupt.
16: I actually wanted to become a pilot, but my mom was like, just do engineering, let's see, dekhte hain. So I got into MIT, then I had actually like checked the programs, and I saw this thing called dual degree. Naturally, I was curious, and I checked it out, like what it is, how it works. And I realized we are the first cohort. Although I didn't want to go into pilot, but I think now I will probably stick on to engineering. The investment here is actually really good because it's helping your CV, it's helping your personality, it's helping your career, and also it's getting you international exposure just in your BTech.
13: These numerous pathways that Deakin Hubs have carved out for students aspiring for an education abroad are redefining not only the international education landscape, but also how education in India is now being reinvented and looked at through a more holistic lens. These trailblazing programs catapult students to truly achieve the best that both the countries have to offer. At the heart of this is a shared commitment between Deakin University and all the four Indian universities to foster global learning, meaningful growth outcomes, and research excellence that delivers positive impact for international communities. Together, these institutions continue to build a partnership defined not only by academic ambition, but by a clear, enduring belief in education beyond borders.
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0: 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The front lines of Kargil. 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
1: In Italy.

0: Another Asian Games, another chapter in India's sporting glory. Aichi Nagoya was not just about the medals, it was about dominance, breakthroughs, new heroes, and a few questions that cannot be ignored. You're watching our special where we are celebrating the champions of Asian Games 2026, and perhaps the most inspiring stories from these Asian Games came from those who turned opportunity into history. Take a look at players like Neeru Dhanda with a breakthrough gold in shooting, and that's why she also became India's flag bearer in the closing ceremony. Pranavi Urs creating history in golf. Lovlina Borgohain proving once again that she belongs on the biggest stage. And of course, how can we forget the legendary Mirabai Chanu finally winning that elusive Asian Games medal and getting that also in her kitty. These games, of course, have been so good for so many of our athletes. But like I said, some questions still have to be asked, and we will be asking those questions as well throughout the duration of this very special show that we have put together for you, because India wrapped up 2026 Asian Games with a strong medal haul, finishing fourth overall. Let's take a look at the medals tally as it finished on the last day of Asian Games 2026. In total, 21 gold medals, 27 silver and 37 bronze. That took us to about 85, which is still less than 100 plus medals that we got in Hangzhou in 2023. India's gold rush came across with 9 sports, with archery leading the tally, 5 gold medals coming in from there, followed by shooting and boxing with 3 each. Then, of course, there was cricket, kabaddi, hockey and wrestling contributing 2 golds each. However, there were some sports that went completely medal-less as well. We were deeply disappointed with the likes of badminton, table tennis, all the racket sports. They did not produce many champions in these in this edition of Asian Games. But India really produced some gold-winning performances across some disciplines where we were not expecting our athletes to bring us those laurels. They did bring us those, and at the end of the day, we did manage to finish fourth, which is the same position as we did in Hangzhou Asian Games as well in 2023. Now, let's talk about where exactly did we lose 22 medals. Yes, in a total, perhaps this 22 would have taken us above the 100 medal mark. But these are the sports where we really missed our athletes, despite carrying a big contingent, not delivering on the promises that were made initially. Sports like shooting, this was the biggest contingent. Then, of course, in athletics also, not as many medals came as we were expecting. However, when it comes to contribution in the total medals tally, athletics has contributed with a lot of silvers and bronze medals coming in. Badminton, like I said, very disappointing campaign this time for our shuttlers. Squash, dressage, tennis, I would add table tennis as well. These are some of the sports from where we were expecting another medal haul of sorts, but that did not really happen, particularly in the sport of badminton, when we were boasting about the likes of PV Sindhu, Lakshya Sen and even Satvik Chirag. They were not able to deliver. Perhaps it was because of the scheduling. Whatever the reason may be, at the end of the day, this is where we stand after Asian Games have just about wrapped up. Let's go across to my colleague Rika Roy, NDTV sports editor, has been there in Aichi Nagoya, getting us all the updates throughout the games. It has finally ended with the closing ceremony. Rika, it was hectic for you as well, but congratulations. We finished fourth. It's exactly the same position where we found ourselves in the last edition of Asian Games as well.
1: That's right. We finish in the

0: fourth position this time around, but with lesser number of medals, Preeti. And finally, during the closing ceremony at the Paloma Mizo Stadium today, it felt that Aichi Nagoya had welcomed the games, because all along there was a feeling that the games are outsiders. They are an unwanted guest that that Aichi Nagoya was trying to accommodate. But at the closing ceremony, it did really feel that a lot of them turned up to celebrate the games, celebrate the sporting festival of the city. And for the first time, it felt that it was one with the city. Talking about India, you see there on the screen 85 medals, much less than 106 that was won last time around. But if you look at the overall tally of even China, that has won the maximum number of gold medals. Even they won 20 medals, gold medals, lesser than what they had won in the last edition of the Asian Games. So maybe you could understand, you could get an idea about the statistics by how the top three teams are placed. Even they won lesser number of medals this time around, and so did India. And as a result, they still finished in the fourth place.
1: Yeah.
0: Some big wins coming in the last, I would say, 4 to 5 days that has helped India go from the number eight spot all the way to the number fourth spot.
1: We were really literally hitting the bull's eye in the last 4 days of these Asian Games, because it's really started on a bit of a disappointing note for us, Rika. Would you say that particularly in the sport of shooting, we were expecting many more gold medals, not just medals? And also for you personally, if you were to talk about the disappointments of the Indian contingent in these Asian Games, would you take shooting above badminton, or both are equally placed?
0: I would say badminton more than shooting. Badminton was one discipline I had hoped for more medals from, and there were big names. To just end the campaign with one team bronze was beyond disappointing for badminton. And it is seen as one of the key Olympic sports for India. And the government of India really does an evaluation on basis of evaluation to fund programs on the basis of the importance, and badminton is one of those key programs that get heavily funded by the government of India. For them to return with this kind of result was very, very, very disappointing. I
1: Yes.
0: would say shooting managed to make up towards the end with big medals from Neeru Dhanda, Kainan Chinhai, and the rest of the teams. Also that pistol mixed medal, gold medal from the team. Those medals really helped India go up the ladder, go up on the leaderboard. But it was, and I would say shooting wasn't as disappointing as badminton was.
1: And also towards the end of the Asian Games, and I think archery really pulled us up. Kumud Mohod, and of course the effort of the women's recurve team, and also the individual gold that she bagged, that was incredible, and perhaps in some ways not expected. So we were very happy when it came our way. But beyond the numbers, Rika, let's also talk about what we got in this edition of Asian Games. There is another story that stands out, and let's reflect on that. And the story relates to the rise of the Indian women athletes. Now, when I will put across these numbers to you, you will see that these athletes are no longer just medal contenders. They are increasingly becoming the face of India's success on the biggest sporting stages. Take a look at the example of someone like Neeru Dhanda coming back with a medal haul of her own in the sport of trap. And there were many others like her, including Kumkum Mohod, only 17 years of age, and the kind of nerves that she showed in the sport of archery, unbelievable. Chikita Rao, of course, compound archery, once again delivering the goods for India. And Suruchi Singh in pistol, she is the one, in fact, who started a bit of a resurgence for the sport of shooting for us when we thought that it was going downhill. Pranavi Urs in golf, getting that first medal for our women in the sport of golf, and that to a gold medal. Lovlina Borgohain adding to her medal cabinet as well, a gold medal coming in from boxing for her. Parveen Hooda making it double for India. She closely followed Lovlina Borgohain's gold medal by winning her own. And of course, the Indian women's relay team, these golden girls, we've spoken enough about them and the splendid

0: that they had in these Asian Games. Of course, the women's cricket team was the first one that got us the first gold medal of this edition of Asian Games, which was capped by the Kabaddi team delivering the goods in their sport as well. And our women's compound archery team, these three girls, just take a look at them. They have brilliant future when it comes to the sport of archery and in coming events as well. Let's first, before I go across to Rika once again, play out some of the reactions that we have captured for you throughout these games. Rika spoke to Neeru Dhanda and of course some other reactions followed by that.
1: With me is the gold medalist from the Aichi Nagoya Asian Games in trap shooting. Many, many congratulations, Neeru. ये मोमेंट बेहद स्पेशल है क्योंकि सबसे पहली बार एक लड़की ने ट्रैप शूटिंग में गोल्ड लाया है. आपको ये बात किसी ने बताया कि पहली बार एक लड़की ने ट्रैप शूटिंग में गोल्ड लाया है?
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3: As far as if we take a slightly more macro picture and talk about golf on the whole, this success at the Asian Games, what do you think this can do for women's golf in particular? Because obviously on the men's side of things, we know that in 2002, Shiv Kapoor was the last one to win a gold medal at the Asian Games. Now, 2026, you've done the same for women's golf. Do you think this is something that can help propel women's golf in the country?
4: 100%. And then funny, because I wasn't born in 2002, I was born in 2003. So Shiv won before I was even born. So, and like 23 years later, for me to be the first female athlete to do it on the golf course is really special. And I've always wanted to be the first one to do it because, you know, it's pretty cool to be the first one to do anything. And, you know, after the IGPL last year, I thought that was cool, and I think this is definitely one of the top wins I've ever had.
0: Well, let's go back to NDTV sports editor Rika Roy, who still is in Nagoya. And of course, the games are over, but the thrill, the excitement of the campaign that our girls showed in these Asian Games, Rika, stays with us. Because like I said earlier, you know, they are not just now making up the numbers in our contingent. They are delivering and delivering with a punch at every given opportunity. In fact, I don't have the exact numbers with me, but did we outshine the boys this time around in the Asian Games campaign?
5: Well, yes, I'll straight dive into the numbers. 11 gold medals won by women as against 7 won by men. A total of 14 gold medals, including the mixed, won by women in a total of 21 gold medals won by India, which means 2/3 of the golds were won by Indian women this time around. And Preeti, I will really tell you what one of the coaches have told me why women's sport is shining. They feel that at this stage, when women come and perform at the highest level, they know that their bodies are meant to give 100% into their performance for a limited period of time. They know that their runway is not huge. So because they have limited time, they want to give 100% in the time they have on the field, on the mat, in the ring, and then get out of the system. Also, one of the coaches told me that he has found that women tend to concentrate, women tend to be more focused than the men counterpart. When we are talking about the Indian contingent, and the results are there to show, women have also shown that they are hungrier. Women's sport has been on the rise for a while now, and I can tell you since 2016, we have been tracking the rise of women's sport in India since the time PV Sindhu and Sakshi Malik won their medals in Rio Olympic Games. Those were the only two girls who had won the medals that year in Rio Olympic Games, and none other for India. So since then, we have been tracking the rise of women's sport in India, and this has been an exceptional Asian Games for them.
0: Well, we are not surprised, and I will go with the coach's second answer to you, that girls are more focused, they are hungrier to prove themselves at the biggest stage, and that's why our girls are returning with these medals this time from Asian Games. Hopefully the trend will continue in Olympics as well. But now, Rika, let's also talk about some of the medalists who truly surprised us in this edition of Asian Games. We've put together a list of some of the medalists. We'll start with this teenage sensation, Kumkum Mohod, beating South Korea twice, once in the women's recurve archery team event and then individually as well. South Korea were not beaten for 28 years, and that makes their achievement even more special. And when we got the recurve team event gold medal, we beat the 10-time Olympic champions, South Korea. So you can imagine the kind of effort our girls have put into that particular medal. Then another medal that surprised us, of course, we've spoken enough about her, but then Neeru Dhanda once again comes up in the list. First Indian woman to win Asian Games gold in trap. And she also spoke about the process that she puts into it. Pranavi Urs has also spoken to us. First Asian Games golf medal by a woman. She was not even born when we got the last one, and that was by a male athlete, Shiv Kapoor. And then she proved herself. But then, you know, at the beginning of these Asian Games, it was Suchika Tarial's bronze in MMA. That was really the breakthrough moment for girls in sports. Baranika Ilangovan, first Indian to win Asian Games medal in pole vault. My apologies for that picture. That's Mirabai Chanu. But we will, of course, have Baranika's picture as well. And then there was Anahat Singh, another youngster in India's contingent. First Indian woman to reach the squash final in Asian Games. She had to settle for a silver, but then at the end of the day, you know, Anahat really proved that she can make it big, and squash is a part of the LA Olympics 2028 sports list as well. So that is about the surprises that we got in this edition of Asian Games. Let's talk to Rika. Rika, I'm not surprised that even in this list, it's all women athletes, and they were totally incredible. I was talking about the MMA medal, then of course in pole vault, in squash, all these young girls creating ripples and, of course, asking everyone to sit up and take note.
5: That's right. And, you know, I will add Povama to that list, from a very young Anahat Singh to Povama, who is 36 years old. You know, women have been blazing the tracks, and really exceptional performances. Kumkum Mohod, her medal is something we never expected. In fact, at the end of the match, when we spoke to Ankita Bhakat, one of her teammates with whom she won the team gold, Ankita very clearly told me that, you know, they didn't expect that morning when they went out to play the South Koreans, they didn't expect to win against South Koreans. They said that in the team, they told each other that they were in Nagoya to enjoy the moment, to have fun, and they will accept what comes out of having fun with each other. That was the conversation between the three girls when they went out to shoot against the South Korean, the much more experienced archery team that, you know, from South Korea, a team that has not lost Olympic medal for the last 28 years. Yeah. And these are rank newcomers. A great deal of credit given to Kumkum Mohod for, you know, just going out there and doing the job. Really an uncluttered mind youngster who has no fears about the big stage at all. She knows that there is a job to be done, and she wants to go out there and get it done.
0: You know, sometimes that raw energy

0: Launch control, 0 to 100.
1: 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Your friend said, "Ye le le." 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

0: आर प्योर शाही पनीर मसाला डिलीशियस हेल्दी every day
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1: 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Unfiltered list of things I saw and observed on the ground. Very special ground report from the line of control. There were some children who've lost limbs in the shelling. For a country that has fought so many wars in the mountains and at high altitude. We're standing on the Indian Navy's newest warship. The line of control, Shiv Arur, NDTV.
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10: We are on the show where we talk your politics. Is the Chief Election Commissioner going to resign?
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15: Amit Shah talks about a deadline. 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
1: 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Your friend said, "Ye le le." 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
1: 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What is in your letter? 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
13: 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Yeah. 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

0: Devotion can move mountains, bring people together, turn one voice into many.
1: It's a concert type of thing and I'm pretty interested in that.
2: I would love to attend it with my family along with my cousins and everyone. It's a very, you know, new idea which is ongoing in the train.
0: Time moves on, the beat picks up. You recognize the words, but this gathering has a few surprises.

0: everyone is getting ready for the evening. A few pictures, a little waiting. Inside, the stage is set.
1: Well, you've heard of clubbing in dark rooms, but you've ever heard of bhajan clubbing? I'm currently present at one such event, and honestly, I'm also very curious to see what it looks like. This is what it's looking like before the event. The big question, of course, is who's going to be here at the event? Is it going to be youngsters? Is it going to be some people from the old generation? What are they going to be listening to? Is it going to be songs? Is it going to be bhajans? What's it going to look like? This is what it's looking like right before the event. We are curious to find out what exactly bhajan clubbing holds for us. Come, let's find out.
2: दोनों हाथ उठा के मेरे साथ गणपति बप्पा मंगल मूर्ति.
0: On stage, Keshavam, their description of this sound, devotional rock. For Lavish, Sheetal, the devotional part came first.
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0: For Prakriti too, this music was part of growing up.
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0: They had sung bhajans, they had performed Bollywood music. Then came an idea. What could rock bring to the mix?
1: The energy here is electric, it's extremely high. That goes across

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1: मुझे ऐसा लगता है कि मतलब हमें कुछ भी जो नयापन आता है उसे एक्सेप्ट करना चाहिए. तो उस चीज़ में कुछ मतलब गलत नहीं है अगर हम उस चीज़ को एक्सेप्ट कर रहे हैं. तो डेफिनेटली हमें आधुनिक जो टाइम है उसमें जो भी नयापन आ रहा है, भजन तो हमारे वही हैं, हम जो गा रहे हैं, हम क्या नया ऐड कर सकते थे, रॉक उसमें डाला है हम लोगों ने, तो वही है कि आधुनिकता को हम जोड़े अगर तो वो अच्छा है.
0: That's the thinking on stage. Down here, everyone has their own reason for coming.
2: It's a concert type of thing and I'm pretty interested in that. I like to party, I like to club, I like to go out. So that is why I thought this might be a fun time to reconnect.
3: We usually go to clubs and, you know, cafes and all those things, but it felt like a very different, you know, thing. It's more devotional. More our kind of people are there, right? We can connect to older age people as well. So that's why we just wanted to come.

a night out with friends, a gathering with family, and a chorus that everyone can join.

0: From Delhi, our next conversation takes us to Bali, Indonesia. Raghav and Prachi, the backstage siblings, are here for a private event. But their connection with bhajans began much closer to home.
1: Remember this instance where I used to sit on Papa's shoulders and he used to recite the Hanuman Chalisa and used to repeat it until I get the correct pronunciation. And you know, that's what stayed with me and that's how we learned all our phonetics.

0: The Bhajans stayed with them. Their professional lives took them into finance.
1: Even now, I'm a certified chartered financial analyst and she's a fixed income trader. We were both into finance.

0: Their first session had 50 people and a few simple rules.
1: We had our first 50 people jamming session in Calcutta. The rules were simple. People used to sit on the floor. There was no alcohol, no substance, no food to be served during the entirety of the performance. And yeah, there was no stage. All of us sat on the same ground and just

0: 50 turned into 100 and the 100 turned into 500. That's when we realized something is working. People are liking this new concept of jamming and bhajan jamming particularly.
1: 140 crore log. Mera Bharat mahan tha, mera Bharat mahan hai, aur mera Bharat mahan rahega.

0: our favorite bhajan Radhe Radhe, which was involving every people there. And when he entered, I looked at Raghav and he's looking at me, and both of us were a little stunned.
1: And the guest had brought an instrument of his own.
2: And the fact that he got his own instrument, yes, there was extra sound in the crowd. Which
0: that was the extra preparation that we did not really prepare for.

0: Afterwards, it was a family moment too. Their father had been there with them.
1: Our dad was right there on stage with us for that event. We looked at him, he was full teary-eyed. And we called our mom. We called Mama.
2: I think Mama called us and she was like, you're all over the TV. She said, I saw each and everything, every live stream, every reel posted on Instagram. And she was just full of emotions and we feel really happy to make her this proud.
1: And that's what we do always. Before anything big happens, the first call that goes from us is to our mom or dad.
2: Yeah.
0: From the bhajans they learned at home to a gathering their mother could watch from home. And beyond that Delhi evening, the music was traveling further.

The clubbing, after all, is not just about one definition of devotion. It is also about diversity.

0: Some songs travel further than the people who first sang them. The beat may change, the listeners may change, but the words will draw people in.
1: Raghupati Raghav Raja Ram Patita Pavan Sitaram.
0: And one voice still can become many. A different time, a different

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1: This isn't just about cars and bikes. This is about how you move.
2: This car makes no sense, yet it makes every sense.
1: What we are sitting inside is a Joby-powered air taxi. Your friend said, "Yeah, Lily." We said, "Maybe not." 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

0: प्योर शाही पनीर मसाला डिलीशियस हेल्दी एवरी डे.
1: 5 hours to go for all of DKS's dreams to come true. 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
1: When others are warming up, I'm raring to go. 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
4: Good evening, hello and welcome. You're watching NDTV. I'm Anusha Soni. A quick check of the headlines first. Uddhav Raj Thackeray hit streets against CEC Gyanesh Kumar, demand his resignation. Say this is a revolt like 1857. Raj Thackeray places two demands, cancel SIR and bring back the ballot papers. The 2006 suicide case haunts Gyanesh Kumar. Keralam government opens 20-year-old case linked to Gyanesh Kumar. He was named in engineer suicide note back in 2006. Stalin Uday mocked Tamil Nadu Chief Minister Vijay for sipping tea ahead of the bipoles. Calls this a show-off and say he can do things that he did in the movies. Congress slams Stalin over the remarks, says DMK mindset is anti-women. BJP slams Rahul Gandhi's silence on hero Indian pilot Smith. Asks why no word of praise so far. Says Rahul's silence soft support for terror. Captain Smith Machar recounts the terrifying cockpit attack, saying the co-pilot suddenly turned violent after praying. As blows rained down and the plane sharply descended, Smith fought to reach the cockpit door, later saying Hanuman Chalisa gave him the courage. An Israel media's Fly Dubai revelation, Israel knew of the crew details, failed to flag Omani co-pilot Al-Hamami. Reports say Israel had Al-Hamami details. Al-Qaeda hails Omani co-pilot Al-Hamami, calls Fly Dubai flight a Zionist UAE plane, likens the incident with a deadly 9/11 attack.

0: there is some latest news coming in, an Italian newspaper. Corriere della Sera, the Omani suicide pilot shut down both the engines intended to murder the captain, using an axe to crash the plane into one of the skyscrapers in Tel Aviv. According to the investigation, Al-Hamami, who was fired from the airline Oman Air and Air Morocco due to his extremist views, planned to murder the captain with the axe located in the cockpit without giving him a chance to report problems with the plane, to continue on his route without the control towers being informed about the murder, and to crash in the heart of Tel Aviv. That's the bit of detail coming in. Let me cut across to my colleague Rishabh Pratap, joining us live from the national capital. Rishabh, give us a sense of what this investigation tells us.
1: Well, Anusha, what we're given to understand that these are the revelations now coming in as the investigation progresses in the Fly Dubai hijack case. What we are given to understand, and this is coming in from an Israeli newspaper, that the Omani pilot, Hamam Al-Hamani, switched off both the engines. And that's the reason. Now it's very clear that why did the plane had such a steep descent of about 14,000 feet in just 35 seconds. Both the engines were switched. The plan was very clear, is now what we are given to understand. Al-Hamani planned that he will kill the pilot, in this case, Captain Smith, and before he could

0: help the ATC or any other authority about the problems in the plane, he would kill him and take the control of the plane and then crash it in somewhere central Tel Aviv. A 9/11 kind of attack was being planned by the co-pilot is what we are given to understand. Further details are yet to come in. Much more revelations from the cockpit will definitely happen once the investigation progresses. But for now, we can tell our viewers that this news is coming in that the plan was simple. Kill captain, take the take control of the aircraft and crash it in a place which is populous and center of Tel Aviv. In a way, a 9/11 kind of attack was being redone using the Fly Dubai flight. But Captain Smith throttled everything and ensured that not only the 174 passengers who were on the plane are safeguarded, but also he saved the lives of many people who could have been impacted because of this crash.
1: Absolutely. It would have led to a completely whole new crisis in West Asia, which is already fighting a crisis of its own. Rishabh, for the benefit of our viewers, there is, of course, an international investigation that was done by the media outlet CNN International. There are details that came from the Israeli media and now this major investigation and revelations that have come. Stitch, for our viewers, what is the story that has emerged so far? Captain Smith has also given a first person account of this entire incident.
0: Well, see, there are multi-dimensional front from where this story is coming in. To start with, the story became very clear that what happened in the cockpit. While Captain Smith was talking to Israeli Prime Minister Benjamin Netanyahu earlier today, what we are given to understand that he gave a clear picture of what exactly happened in the cockpit. It all started when the plane was at about 32,000 feet at a cruising level. And, when it comes to commercial flights, between 31,000 feet to 35,000 feet, these planes go on an autopilot mode. And, much before, they start descending to the destination. And exactly that time is when, the co-pilot said that he wants to offer prayers. And Captain Smith, understanding the sensitivity of the region of West Asia, decided to let him go ahead and actually started looking other way and focused himself on the controls of the airplane and looking forward instead of looking at him while he was, offering his prayer. In about 3-4 minutes, which means that he took 3-4 minutes, the co-pilot, to get the crash aches out of the cabinet from wherever it has been placed securely in the cabin.
1: Rishabh Pradhap getting us all those details on that very important story. Thank you, Rishabh, for joining us on the broadcast and giving us a perspective about those new details which are emerging in the story. And keeping pace with that story, as details are emerging about Fly Dubai co-pilot Hamam Al-Hamami, investigators probe his past. Security concerns were emerging in 2024 when extremist material was found and he was removed from flight duty in Oman. He later left Oman, moved to Royal Air Maroc and then joined Fly Dubai in 2026. His reported time in Syria between 2011 and 2017 is also under scrutiny, with sources linking that period to concerns over extremist ideas. Al-Qaeda has reportedly hailed the Omani co-pilot accused in the Fly Dubai cockpit attack, describing the aircraft as a Zionist UA plane. That's a racial slur. And drawing a parallel with the 9/11 attacks, the remarks come as the investigators probe the terror angle. They're also examining his movements, online activity, background, as they piece together what led to that cockpit attack. Well, let's tell you about the suspected terror trail. There are images that have emerged which were found on Hamami's profile. A lot of this information and data was deleted online. There's also a deleted LinkedIn profile which is under the scanner right now. The profile claimed 7 years at Oman Air. Hamami also later joined the Royal Air Maroc. It is absolutely clear he was a professional pilot and working with some reputed international airlines. The profile made no mention of Fly Dubai. Hamami worked at Fly Dubai for 8 months. Cockpit videos showed the LAL aircraft. It's one of the Israeli aircrafts which is very well known. Now, LAL and Arkia planes, these were featured in these videos because typically he was posting about these videos and these types of planes. The video ended with Al-Qaeda leader Zawahiri giving a clear indication. The 2009 suicide bomber also featured in this video. The second post showed the holy sites images. Makkah, Medina, Jerusalem, all of these were depicted. There are two other posts that appeared hours after the attack. LinkedIn profile deleted after the incident. There's a lot of digital trail that was completely deleted from Al-Hamami's digital footprint online. New video from the Fly Dubai incident shows the dramatic moment passengers pinned down and handcuffed co-pilot Hammam Al-Hamami, making sure he could not escape and would only be handed over to police. But fresh questions are now emerging over how Al-Hamami, reportedly once flagged by Oman over extremist concerns, ended up in the cockpit of an Israel-bound flight. Oman says Al-Hamami, an Omani national born in the UAE, was barred from flying after extremist material was reportedly found in his possession. His years in Syria, suspected radicalization and digital footprint, all of that is under scrutiny. Oman says that no foreign authority sought his background records, raising questions over how he was cleared for screening to fly for the airline Fly Dubai. UAE is leading the probe, with Saudi Arabia handling initial questioning. Israeli investigators are also expected to examine whether Al-Hamami acted alone or this was a terror group. The big question now, were warning signs missed before he ever entered the cockpit?
2: इसमें जो भी जांच एजेंसियां हैं, मुझे नहीं पता कौन है, लेकिन मुझे इतना यकीन है कि हम लोगों की, हमारे देश की तमाम देशों के साथ एक करार है कि टेररिज्म को रोका जाए, टेररिज्म की रोकथाम हो। और इसमें जहां 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
1: What were the warning signs on Hamami, and were those warning signs ignored? Now, Oman already flagged Hamami's extremist website access. That is something that we pointed out. They also barred the Omani authorities, their aviation authorities had barred Hamami from aviation work. No country sought background checks on Hamami. That's a big security red flag. Oman also points to the UAE-Israel procedural failure and Oman cites negligence or deliberate disregard as far as the security protocols are concerned. Some latest news coming in. Let's shift our focus. Assam police STF has arrested a 31-year-old Bihar resident in Guwahati over his alleged links with a Pakistani intelligence operative. The accused, identified as Abhishek Kumar Singh, was allegedly passing sensitive information about security forces to the Pakistani operative. The arrest followed an intelligence input from military intelligence in Tezpur, with the STF also receiving a mobile phone, SIM cards and documents from his possession. Police say a preliminary probe has found Singh's alleged involvement in espionage-related activities. Ratnadeep Chaudhary joining us live from Guwahati. Ratnadeep, initial details emerging, but what are you picking up from your sources?
3: That's right. This is a major success by the Assam STF. Now, the input came from the military intelligence and first to the Tejpur police, the Sonitpur district SSP first received this input. It was passed on to the chief of STF who led this operation, and he was picked up yesterday. The operation was led by Parthasarathi Mahanta, the chief of Assam STF, and they have picked this person from Sadgaon area, and he is being interrogated. So what we are picking up, that he would be handed over to central agents by tomorrow. And now SIM cards, mobile phones and other electronic evidences have been collected. What Assam STF sources have given us to understand is that they're looking for maybe one more person who might be linked to this person. Now, this person was linked to what is known as Pakistani intelligence operative, which means Pakistani intelligence operative, both based inside India as well as outside. They were linked. They were passing on data's information through electronic means. And this is a major success for Assam STF based on intelligence that they have received from military intelligence. And in fact, what we are picking up is that there might be another person linked to this. Assam STF, obviously, since their operations are still on, therefore they're not revealing much. But maybe by tomorrow we might get more link, more inputs on this. Mm-hmm. But this is a major, success, given the fact that in past, Assam government and particularly Assam Chief Minister Himanta Biswa Sarma had claimed that Assam had been always on the target of Pakistani intelligence agency, particularly the ISI. And what we have gathered and our sources have told NDTV that there were specific inputs on this person. And when the specific inputs were found, there was an operation which was planned, and within 12 hours, this operation was conducted, and they have been able to actually get hold to a lot of electronic evidences of this Indian national who is from East Champaran district of Bihar, now staying in a rented residence in Guwahati, having very close link with Pakistani intelligence operatives.
1: All right. Ratnadeep, is there a lone, is this a lone arrest that has happened? Right now, there's only one arrest that you're reporting right now. Is there also a possibility, very briefly, that there could be more people who could be arrested in this matter?
3: Absolutely, that's what we are picking up from our sources in STF. As even as we speak, STF operatives are looking out for what we have been given to understand, at least another person who is linked to this espionage network that Pakistani intelligence were trying to build up in Assam and Northeast. But since this operation is on at this moment, we cannot reveal further details. But what we are picking up, there might be more people involved.
1: All right. All right, Ratnadeep, thank you. Appreciate you getting us all the details on that very important story. One film and a fresh wave of devotees. Kenshi Dham in Uttarakhand is seeing a massive rush, with long queues, huge crowds at the famous shrine of Baba Neem Karoli. And the reason, Hanuman Ansh, the devotional film's release, appears to have put the spotlight on the shrine, with more devotees making their way to Kenshi Dham. From temple queues to crowded approach roads, the spiritual destination is buzzing with activity. Hanuman Ansh on screen and Kenshi Dham packed with devotees. A campaign stop with a difference. Vijay steps into a roadside tea shop, sits down with the locals and sips tea, turning a poll pitch into an informal voter interaction. From campaign trail to paddy field, Vijay takes the wheel. The TVK chief climbs in onto a farmer's tractor and drives through the slushy field before getting back to his roadshow. And Vijay goes completely rural for his Dharapuram campaign. The TVK chief swaps his campaign vehicle for a bullock cart, riding through the constituency as he seeks votes for TVK candidate Satya Bhama. The road show comes to a brief halt for traditional welcome. Vijay stops his vehicle as women perform aarti, accepting the ritual before waving to supporters and moving ahead with his campaign. And a pause from the campaign trail for Vijay during his Dharapuram roadshow, the TVK chief stopped at the Vanjiman temple in Mulanur and offered prayers. And then a more personal moment on the campaign trail, a supporter handed Vijay a childhood photograph of him with his late sister Vidya, who died at just 2 years of age.

0: Tamil Nadu's bipolar battle is heating up, and Vijay's campaign stops have now become fresh ammunition for the DMK. During campaigning in Madurakantham, Vijay was seen sipping tea at a local shop, even riding a tractor. You just saw the image. But the optics have drawn sharp jibes from the Stalin family. DMK chief M.K. Stalin mocked Vijay's tea stop, alleging he was merely showing off after drinking tea and paying 500 rupees. Udayanidhi Stalin took another jibe, mocking Vijay for visiting tea shops, being surprised by tractors, saying that the chief minister uses a helicopter on the road campaign. With the bipolar battle intensifying, even a tea break and a tractor ride have turned into political pot shots. Congress Tamil Nadu Chief Manikam Tagore has condemned the remarks on TVK candidate Satyabhama's physical appearance, calling them deeply unfortunate and hurtful to women's dignity. Tagore said that the issue was not just the remarks, but the mindset behind them, which he alleged was aimed at denigrating women. He welcomed police taking note of the comments and called for severe action against those responsible.
1: It's very unfortunate that the leader of opposition and the former chief minister both are making these kind of words which is hurting the womanhood, and they always comment on the way they look at the woman, the mindset on which they wanted to denigrate the woman is the issue. And it's good that it is appreciable that police has taken note of it, and severe action should be taken on those people.
0: From sporting legends taking on the green to big swings, big conversation and plenty of camaraderie on the NDTV AM Green IGPL Golf Pro. AM had it all. Here is a look back at the best moments from the memorable day of the golf, with both on and off, of course.

0: Well, a warm welcome to all our professional and amateur golfers. To the pros, we know that you're going to play some very serious golf out there.
1: Today is a very special day in the annals of Indian golf. The launch of NDTV IGPL Pro-Am on the day when an Indian woman won gold and the Indian women's team won silver.
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4: I think golf for the longest period of time was viewed more like a, you know, a niche sport. Yeah. Having seen what, you know, people like IGPL are able to do, what you guys are able to do to broaden the horizon, broaden the reach of the sport.

0: Alusha, I mean, we started today on a note when India won gold at the Golf Asian Games.
1: I think we need to spend more on the ground. Corporates, central government, state government, individuals, NGOs, all of them, they have to come together.
0: Let's welcome our pro ex-golf winners. Second runner-up, it's Aura Goa Eagles. A huge round for them. The runner-up goes to Golf Connect Bengaluru Stallions. Can you please have the team Europe on stage? Well, the winners are...

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1: 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This is about how you move.
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0: 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As global equations shift, Prime Minister Narendra Modi will lead the conversation at the NDTV World Summit 2026. 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
1: 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I'm going to try and get more into the crowds. Here are the pictures, Siddaramaiah.
2: Hi, my name is Siddharth Sharma. I'm your NDTV Automate, and this is a show that is your ultimate guide into the world of automobiles and mobility. 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
2: 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I recently got to experience what it's like to own an off-road motorcycle of that stature and control it like a pro. 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
2: 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Unlike a recreational trail ride, this is a proper rider education program. Every exercise is conducted under supervision. Every rider is briefed before entering the course. And every lesson is designed around one core objective: building rider confidence through safety.
1: Now, for the GS Experience, like, if you don't get yourself proper enduro boots, they will sell you one, because yes, they've got a merch shop over here. Hemant bhai, how much are these for?
4: This is 49,000.
1: 49,000. Well, there you go. That's the price.
2: Before a wheel turns, safety takes center stage. BMW requires participants to wear proper riding equipment, including helmet, gloves, riding jacket, riding pant, and a dedicated enduro riding boot. And there's a good reason for that. Off-road riding isn't about avoiding mistakes. It's about preparing for them. The ride gear allows riders to learn, explore, and occasionally fail safely.
5: These protections will give you confidence in riding the bike. That's the main thing. It's not that we will fall, but this will give you the confidence that you won't, if you fall also, you are protected.
2: And confidence, as every instructor will tell you, is a critical part of becoming a better rider.
1: Now, the real training actually begins with the theory. In one of those tents out there, there are qualified instructors who teach you the basics, and you use that theory to do all the skills on that dirt track out there. Come follow me.
3: Welcome to the Level 1 GS Experience.
2: Level 1 focuses on fundamentals: body positioning, vision, throttle control, braking, balance, low speed maneuvering, and understanding how modern riding aids actually work. The objective is simple: help riders become safe and more capable on every ride, whether they're commuting through the city or crossing a mountain pass.
3: We touch upon the basics of motorcycle riding off-road, and we only refer to off-road riding. We talk about body position, we talk about different riding techniques, the riding modes, small uphill and downhill climbs and descents, brake exercise, simulated brake exercises, and things that you would not be able to experience in the real world.
2: For many riders, the biggest lesson isn't what the motorcycle can do, it's what they can do.
6: I learned to connect the sole of my bike on the road much better. See, the bike is extremely maneuverable. I get to know more and more what it's capable of and what I'm capable of.
2: And that theme surfaced repeatedly throughout the day.
7: Initially, I was scared to do, but at the end of the day, I was able to feel so freely and managed to get it done.
2: Whether you're a first-time adventure rider or somebody with tens of thousands of kilometers under your belt, there is always room for improvement.
5: Still, GS Experience is all about learning of the new skills, how to handle your bike. These are the big bikes, wear ends up with a huge weights, 270 kgs, 260 kgs, 260 to 270 kgs, and with pioneers it's around 300 kgs. So what exactly is like to how to handle in the terrains.
2: And that's why many owners don't stop after their first course. Some return for level two, others return multiple times. And a few even attend across different cities to continue learning and make new friends. Importantly, the GS experience isn't restricted to new motorcycle buyers. If you've owned a GS for several years and never attended a rider program, you can still participate. And if you've already completed it once, there's nothing stopping you from doing it again, because rider development never really ends.
1: All right, there are two kinds of people in this world, one who can climb a hill and one who cannot. People who can climb a hill can do two things. They can either go up, they can either come down.
3: What about the second one?
1: Well, the second ones have the GS.
3: Make life a ride.
2: The joke may get a laugh, but it also highlights what programs like these are really about. Expanding possibilities, removing fear, and helping riders go further than they thought possible.
3: Don't limit yourself to what you believe you can do with the motorcycle. Expand that horizon a little bit.
2: This philosophy extends beyond BMW. Today, several manufacturers around the world offer rider training programs for owners, and our recommendation at Automate is simple. 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Because the difference between owning an adventure motorcycle and unlocking its full potential often comes down to skill. 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
3: Because if you're not having fun on a motorcycle, what are you actually doing?
2: And perhaps that is the biggest takeaway from GS experience. Adventure riding isn't about taking risks. It's about reducing them, not by riding faster, but by riding smarter. And discovering what both rider and machine can achieve together.
1: Now, it was a fruitful day for sure, and we definitely mastered our skills on level one. There is another level two aid, which we will leave you at the end of this video, but Automate will return to do level two of this GS experience. As of for now, I feel more confident riding off-road for sure. And if you own a GS motorcycle, you should definitely do this program.
2: And now it's time for NDTV Automate News of the Week. The biggest headline makers, movers and shakers from the world of automobiles and mobility, all in one place.
0: Porsche has launched the Cayenne Electric in India. Prices start at Rs 1.77 crore. Rupees. Available in two variants, gets a 113 kWh battery pack, all-wheel drive layout and up to 640 km of range. The more performance-oriented turbo variant puts out 857 horsepower and can sprint from 0 to 100 kmph in just 2.5 seconds. Talking of EVs, JLR has revealed the Range Rover Sport Electric. Packs a 118.5 kWh battery pack and dual motors putting out 550 horsepower and 850 Nm. With a claimed range of 609 km, the SUV can accelerate from 0 to 100 kmph in just 4.5 seconds. In the international market, BMW has taken the wraps of the 8th generation 3 Series. Highlights include Neue Klasse inspired design, mild hybrid petrol engines, and a new 17.9 inch infotainment display. Range topping M350 xDrive variant puts out 426 horsepower and does 0 to 100 kmph in 4.1 seconds. Citing rising input costs, Škoda has announced a price hike across its India lineup by up to Rs 20,000 from October 1. The hike is capped at 1.2% and will vary by model and variants.
2: Now, when it comes to automotive culture in India, there aren't many drives or events that actually promote men health. And there was one such event that recently happened in Delhi NCR. It's called the Distinguished Gentleman's Drive. Up next, we tell you everything you need to know about this event and how you can participate in probably next year.
8: Before most of Delhi NCR has had its first morning coffee, region's most loved automobiles are on the road. machines that have survived decades, crossed generations, and somehow still turn heads wherever they go. Today, nearly 20 vintage and classic cars have assembled at BMW Bird Automotive Gurgaon for the Distinguished Gentleman's Drive. But this isn't just a celebration of beautiful cars. The drive uses classic motoring to raise awareness about prostate cancer and men's mental health while keeping automotive heritage alive.
2: BMW's DNA is all about driving, is all about performance, is all about connecting with the machine. So it is but natural that, you know, this classic car spits in as a genre in any event or experiential event that we do for our customers and to connect with society and community as large.
8: And now the convoy reaches Strip Machine Cafe in Faridabad. But the journey doesn't end here. All these collectible items have gathered here for a closer look.
9: I've had this Jeep, which is made by Ford, called GPW. Now, this particular vehicle has been with me for the last 25 years. The beauty of this particular vehicle is that it took part in the Second World War and it was a second signals Jeep.
10: Let me introduce you to my girlfriend. She is called Casablanca. That is the name that I have given her, but she is a 1968 Triumph Herald made in England.
11: This is my Mercedes-Benz 1996 W124.
12: I mean, it's 1968, belongs to my granddad. I'm the third generation to drive this one.
13: This is a 1948 Willys CJ2A. This is a direct import from America. And this is a 1964 Willys CJ3B, which was licensed made by Mahindra in India.
8: But behind all the chrome, leather and beautiful engineering is a much more serious message. The Distinguished Gentleman's Drive uses the classic car community to start conversations around prostate cancer and men's mental health, two issues that often don't get much attention.
9: Today's world, the way people are working, the way the people are stressed out with their particular job. I'm being a doctor, I specialize in emergency medicine. The point is that, you know, we get so much of stress. This is the best way to release your stress and move out time spent for your passion for yourself.
10: Being a very patriarchal society, we always feel that men's feelings should be suppressed, as if men are made of iron. That's not really the case. We are all made of flesh and blood, and we, all the men folk, also need a little bit of a hearing. And that is the reason why men's health should also be talked about in equal transparency as anybody else's health.
1: Delhi's always been this city of rich culture and heritage. And these are old cars. You know, these cars have a superpower. They'll always bring smiles to people on the road. And that was exactly the reason why we wanted to do the Distinguished Gentleman's Drive.
8: Every car here has traveled through a different era. But today, they travel together for a common purpose. Celebrating automotive heritage while encouraging conversations around prostate cancer and men's mental health. Because some journeys are not just about where you drive, they're about what you stand for.
1: Now, Lexus is one of those brands in India that is a very underrated when it comes to superior luxury quality cars. But in India, in 2026, they've come out with not one, but two sedans. And up next, Ankur Taneja drives both of them and tells you what's good, what could have been better, and who should be getting into one of those in the year 2026.
14: The Lexus ES has always had a fairly clear brief: comfort, refinement, and effortless long distance travel. This here with me is the all new Lexus ES 350h, which comes with the self-charging hybrid technology, and alongside is the ES 500h, the fully electric Lexus ES. They look remarkably similar, but how different are they actually to drive, and in terms of features? That's what we're going to talk about in this video. So without further ado, let's start the review. Starting with the design, the new ES takes a much cleaner approach. The front and the side profile are, in my view, the strongest parts of the design. The nose is quite distinctive, the lighting signature is new, and the long flowing side profile gives the car a very sleek stance. Both cars also get different alloy designs, which is one of the easiest ways to tell the two apart. There is, however, one change specifically relevant to India.
15: ground clearance has been raised by 20 mm for our road conditions. At the rear, things get a little more subjective. The design is quite different from what you would normally expect from an ES, and I think this is going to be a bit polarizing. Some people will really like the treatment, while others may take some time to get used to it. The new ES is 5,145mm long, 1,920mm wide, and has a 2,950mm wheelbase. So it certainly has the dimensions you expect from a large executive sedan.
14: But the bigger change in the new ES, at least from the driver's seat, is inside. Lexus has gone for a cleaner cabin this time, but thankfully, it hasn't completely abandoned the feel of physical controls, and there are a few clever details in the cabin of new ES.
15: The front row feels properly premium. With a minimalist layout and a good sense of space, the dashboard is clean, but Lexus has retained the familiarity of physical controls while adding these responsive hidden switches in the center and on the steering wheel. They remain out of sight when you don't need them and light up when you interact with them. The same idea has been used on the steering wheel, and this is probably one of my favorite details in the cabin. The steering controls are backlit, but the illumination stays off normally. The moment you bring up your thumb to a control, it lights up. It sounds like a small thing, but it keeps the steering looking uncluttered and also means there is less visual information competing for attention while driving. The ES gets a 12.3-inch driver display and a 14-inch infotainment screen, while the cabin also gets features such as Mark Levinson audio and ambient lighting. There are a couple of things worth pointing out though. The sun blinds are manual rather than powered, and despite the size of the car, there is no panoramic sunroof for the rear passenger. And visually, there isn't much separating the two cars. Apart from the alloy wheel design outside and respective rear badging, the 350h and 500d have essentially the same cabin experience.
14: The design and the cabin layout of both these cars are largely shared, but the big difference comes when you start moving. One uses the petrol engine and the hybrid technology, the other uses two electric motors and all-wheel drive. And that should make for two very different driving experiences.
15: Let's start with the ES500e. It is quick enough from the get-go, but it doesn't feel aggressively quick. Instead, the acceleration builds in a fairly gradual and controlled manner, which actually suits the character of this car and the segment it sits in. You get 5 different drive modes to choose from, so there is some scope to alter the way the car responds depending on what you are doing. And with electric motors delivering their response immediately, there is a very little drama

0: drama to the way this car gathers speed. Now, coming to the ES350h, its four-cylinder petrol engine and hybrid system work very well together. Whether you are driving around the city or cruising on the highway, the transition between the two are generally smooth, and for normal driving, the powertrain fits the character of the ES really well. But there is one thing I noticed on the highway. When you're doing a high-speed overtake and really asking for more performance, the engine does make you feel that you are pushing it slightly harder. There is enough power to complete those overtakes, but the engine noise does creep into the cabin when you push it. And that is probably the biggest difference between the two. The 500e feels more effortless when you ask for acceleration. But beyond the powertrain, these cars are remarkably similar. The seats hold you well and remain comfortable whether you're driving in the city or on highway. Ventilation is also a welcome feature. The suspension setup is quite sorted as well. Even when the road gets rough, the ES manages to maintain that sense of composure. And the brakes are precise and predictable, giving you confidence in different situations. What ultimately ties both cars together is that sense of calmness. Whether you choose the hybrid or the EV, the ES still feels like a car designed to make traveling feel relaxed rather than demanding. So after driving both these cars, the difference isn't very dramatic. The 500e is quicker and feels more effortless when you ask for acceleration. The 350h, meanwhile, makes a strong case for itself with its hybrid efficiency and familiar powertrain. For me, the biggest takeaway from driving these two cars is that Lexus hasn't tried to turn the ES into something it isn't. The 500e has the performance advantage, and its electric powertrain makes acceleration feel particularly smooth and immediate. The 350h's more familiar proposition and its hybrid system works very well for everyday driving and relaxed cruising. But whichever one you choose, the underlying experience remains remarkably similar. You get a spacious and comfortable cabin, well-controlled ride quality, good seats, and a level of refinement that makes the ES particularly suited to long journeys. The 500e is a more interesting option if you want the performance and the experience of going fully electric. The 350h, on the other hand, makes a lot of sense if you want the ES experience without having to change the way you refuel. And perhaps that is the most interesting thing about this new ES. Lexus give you two different powertrain options, but the core character remains the same.
1: 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Now, always remember, wear a seatbelt, follow speed limits, respect the drivers around you. 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

0: He has tracked the pulse of power from Washington to Korea. 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
12: Good evening, hello and welcome. 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I'm Anusha Sonia. Quick check of the headlines first. Uddhav Raj Thackeray hit streets against CEC Gyanesh Kumar, demand his resignation, say this is like a revolt of 1857. Raj Thackeray places two demands, cancel SIR and bring back ballot papers. A 2006 suicide case haunts CEC Gyanesh Kumar. Kerala government opens 20-year-old case linked to him. He was named in an engineer suicide note back in 2006. Stalin Uday mocked Tamil Nadu Chief Minister Vijay for sipping tea, rising a tractor ahead of bipoles. Call this a show-off. Say he can do things that he did in movies, and Congress slams Stalin over the remarks, says DMK mindset is anti-women. BJP slams Rahul Gandhi's silence on hero Indian pilot Smith, asks why no word of praise so far, says Rahul's silence is soft support for terror. Captain Smith Machar

0: All right, let's begin with some latest news coming in. The Italian newspaper Corriere della Sera has put out some more details as far as the cockpit incident is concerned. The Navani suicide pilot shut down both engines and intended to murder the captain using an axe and crashed the plane into one of the skyscrapers in Tel Aviv. According to the investigation, Al Hamami, who was fired from the airline Oman Air and Air Morocco due to his extremist views, planned to murder the captain with the axe located in the cockpit without giving him a chance to report problems with the plane, to continue on his route without the control towers being informed about the murder and to crash in the heart of Tel Aviv. All of this, of course, without giving Israeli Air Force fighter jets enough time to take off and intercept the plane. Those are the details emerging. And as we know, there are multiple investigations which are being done by international media organizations as far as the cockpit incident is concerned. Now, these are the details which an Italian media organization has put forward. And this points out to the chilling series of instances, the motive behind this entire incident. Al Hamami intended to kill the pilot, Smith Machar. And more importantly, he wanted to crash the plane into Tel Aviv in one of the towers. This sounds eerily familiar to the 9/11 terror attack that changed the world forever and the definition of terrorism. West Asia, which is already grueling with crisis right now, with the kind of tensions that have persisted between Israel, Iran, Palestine, Dubai, the kind of bombings that we have seen in different parts of West Asia, they have affected the whole world. God forbid if an incident of this nature were to take place in Israel, that would have set off another set of reaction and counter-reaction as far as this particular incident is concerned. The digital footprint of the pilot, much more details emerging. Rishabh Pratap joining us live from New Delhi, giving us more details on that story. Rishabh, once again for our viewers, weave it together. What do these new revelations tell us?
1: Well, Anusha, if we talk about how, things are now developing when it comes to the whole, investigation that is happening on the flight, Dubai flight. Now, the revelations have been made that the plan was to actually crash the flight, Dubai flight in Tel Aviv and hit a central point of Tel Aviv. What it was is yet not clear. But what we are given to understand that, Hamam al-Hamani, the co-pilot, the plan was very clear to kill pilot Smith and take over the plane and then go toward Tel Aviv. He initially switched off both the, both the engines as well, is what we are given to understand. So new revelations are coming in every passing hour. The story is still very dynamic. One cannot certainly say how things unfolded. Yes, during the conversation between Captain Smith and Israeli Prime Minister, the whole scene of events, the turn of events within the cockpit has been made clear from Captain Smith's side. But one thing is very clear, that there are much more layers to this investigation that will only come out once the investigation takes further lead in this whole hijack case.
0: Mm-hmm. From the point of view of the kind of crisis that would have set off in West Asia, Rishabh, you track foreign affairs as well for us. The region is already witnessing very tumultuous times. The Israeli authorities, of course, thanking the pilot for saving the day for them. But this could have proven to be a big disaster, not just for Israel, but for the rest of the world as well.
1: Well, Anusha, if we talk about Israel and how the things are taking in, there are multiple questions that are yet to be answered. If Al-Hamani's background was so dubious and he was fired from not one but two airlines, Air Oman and Air Morocco, for his extremist thoughts and extremist beliefs, then why was he hired by Fly Dubai without doing a proper background check? Apart from that, there are further more questions being raised that even if he was hired, and if the flight details were shared with the Israeli authorities, why was he not stopped in time? And so there are

0: are internal lapses, there are security lapses, and there are definitely administrative lapses from Apply Dubai as well. So there are multiple questions right now that are being raised and will only be answered once the investigation go ahead, and who all were complacent in this whole episode is something that is again a big question right now.
1: Thank you, Rishabh, for getting us all the details. As far as the story is concerned, we'll of course keep coming back to you for more. Captain Smith Machar has now revealed chilling new details of the moments inside the Fly Dubai cockpit. He said that the co-pilot, Al Hamami, had been praying when he suddenly launched the attack on the captain. Smith says he had looked away out of respect because he was praying, and 4 to 5 minutes later, the blows began. He says that the co-pilot, Al Hamami, rained blow after blow on the back of his head, leaving his vision completely blurred. An aircraft sharply descended when it was thousands of feet above the ground. What followed was a desperate fight to reach the cockpit door and get help from the passengers outside. Captain Smith says he had one last fight left in him. In his conversation with Prime Minister Modi, Smith had also revealed how he chanted the Hanuman Chalisa for courage, and it was God that had saved him.
2: Captain Smith, can you hear me?
3: I can hear you, sir. How are you?
2: I'm fine, but how do you feel?
3: I'm getting there.
2: I can tell you.
3: Thanks.
2: Captain, I want to invite you and my dear friend, Prime Minister Narendra Modi, to light a celebratory flame on our next Independent Day. You are a true hero of the brave peoples of India and Israel, and you're a hero of the entire world. I wish you a very speedy and complete recovery. But tell me, I wanted to ask you, how did it all begin? Can you tell me how it began?
3: It was a normal flight, and the co-pilot offered, I mean, he wanted to pray, which a lot of locals, they do pray, and which is not out of the ordinary, but while he was praying, out of respect, I was just looking at the front and not at the back. And suddenly, after I think I would say about 4 or 5 minutes, there was a big blow to the back of my head. My first thought was that there was a catastrophic damage to the aircraft and something is not right. But then after that, the blow kept coming one after the other, and that's when I realized that it's not the aircraft, it's the other guy who was in the cockpit with me. I did try to stop him, but because of his initial blows, my vision was almost like nothing, and I was completely blurred out. And at that point, the next feeling that I had was that the aircraft was sharply going down. So my memory is still in bits and pieces right now, but this is what I remember out of that time. And I did try and manage to open the door once, but I think he shut it back close. And at this point, I remember I was lying down on the cockpit floor, and I felt the aircraft and the whooshing sound and people screaming. And as I was telling the ambassador here, that I had that one last fight left in me, that, you know, call it personal or call it for people, but let's say I did it, that if I don't do it, I'm gonna die. And that's when I pushed against everything, I gave everything that I had, and just went for the door and opened the door. And thankfully, people were waiting to pounce back, took over the control, and the rest is what you know, sir.
2: Well, frankly, I'm amazed at your courage, at your coolness of judgment under impossible conditions. And I don't know, how did you get to pull? You pulled the pin that opens the pilot's door, the cockpit door?
3: No, sir, the door from the inside has a a twist to open mechanism, and from the outside it can be only opened with a code. So my colleagues from outside were trying to pitch in the code, but the guy was not allowing to open the code. And the only way to open the door was to reach the knob, and like any other knob, just to twist it open, and it opens on its own. So there is no pin, but yes, the door, it was a short, quick twist, but the point was to reach to that point, to reach to that place. And once I had my hand on the knob, I guess I twisted it and I opened it.
2: You know, it's a twist of fate and it's a twist of faith. And what you did is remarkable. I heard, of course, from the Israeli passengers what transpired after that. And you're a great hero, and you were accompanied by heroes, and you saved the day. You saved so many souls. I think you saved something bigger. You saved the spirit of the world to realize that a brave pilot and brave passengers can overcome this evil, however threatening, however violent. It's something that is being justly hailed around the world. You're a hero of Israel. You're a hero of India. You're a hero of the entire world. And I can tell you that people here will welcome you with open arms, as you know, including the dentist who treated you. He said, I asked him, did you ever have to... you know, it's not pulling teeth exactly. He said that He said that you were exceedingly brave, and I have to say that it borders on the miraculous. And I
3: would love to meet him as well. He saved my life, to be honest.
2: Well, you know, you together you saved so many lives, and please also pass the best regards from me and my wife to your wife. I know you have a family, and know that
3: yes,
2: you're part of the family of nations. You're part of the family of nations and a heroic part. Please get well. Please get well as soon as you can.
3: I will, sir.
2: Thank you. Thank you.
4: Minister, Ambassador Shelley, I told him that the next flight that will come to Israel is welcome he and his wife and his kids to your office. And I think it would be a big celebration.
2: Indeed. And again, I want to have Captain Smith and Prime Minister Modi, our great friends, I really would like them to bear a celebratory flame. It's our highest honor that we give in our Independence Day. It's usually reserved for Israeli citizens, but I think here in this case, all the citizens of Israel will embrace you. They do now and they will then too. So we hope to see you very soon in Israel. And I look forward to seeing you, sir. I look forward to seeing you here again, but under the circumstances, I think this will be a memorable and historic visit. Thank you, sir. Thank you for everything you did.
3: Thank you so much, sir.
2: Thank you.
3: It was an honor talking to you.
2: Thank you, sir.
1: Fresh details are emerging about Fly Dubai co-pilot Hammam Al-Hammami as investigators probe his past. Security concerns reportedly emerged in 2024 when extremist material was allegedly found and he was removed from flight duty in Oman. He later left the country and moved to Royal Air Maroc and then joined Fly Dubai in 2026. His reported time in Syria between 2011 and 2070 is under intense scrutiny, with sources linking that period to concerns over extremist ideas. Al-Qaeda has reportedly hailed Omani co-pilot accused in the Fly Dubai cockpit attack, describing the aircraft as a Zionist UAE plane and drawing a parallel with the 9/11 attacks. The remark comes as investigators probe the terror angle. They are examining his movements, online activity and background as they piece together what led to that cockpit attack. Let's talk about the terror trail. Hammam Al-Hammami's digital trail. What is the story that it tells us? The cockpit video on social media. Al aircraft filmed at Dubai airport. This is one of the Israeli aircrafts. The video we're talking about also shows Arkia aircraft. Both of them are Israeli aircrafts. Video ended with Al-Qaeda images. Ayman Al-Zawahiri, former Al-Qaeda leader, Humam Khalil Abu Mulal al-Balawi, and Al-Qaeda-linked suicide bomber. 2009 camp, Chapman attack, 9 people killed, social media accounts deleted. What we told you right now is from a CNN report, and that is what that video posted on social media had. That's the trail of the kind of visual and imagery that was used. Now let's talk about the new video from the Fly Dubai incident. Shows the dramatic moment passengers pinned down and handcuffed co-pilot Humam al-Hamami, making sure he could not escape and would only be handed over to police. But fresh questions are now emerging over how al-Hamami, reportedly once flagged by Omar over extremist views and his opinions, ended up in a cockpit of an Israel-bound flight. Oman says that al-Hamami, an Omani national born in UAE, was barred from flying after extremist material was reportedly found in his possession. His years in Syria, suspected radicalization and digital footprint are now under scrutiny. Oman says that no foreign authorities sought his background records, raising question over how he cleared screening to fly for Dubai. UAE is leading the probe. Saudi Arabia handling initial questioning. Israeli investigators expected to examine him. The big question now, were there warning signs? And were those signs missed before he ever entered the cockpit?
5: इसमें जो भी जांच एजेंसियां हैं, मुझे नहीं पता कौन है, लेकिन मुझे इतना यकीन है कि हम लोगों की, हमारे देश की तमाम देशों के साथ एक करार है कि टेररिज्म को रोका जाए, टेररिज्म की रोकथाम हो। और इसमें जहां 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
1: Were there warning signs on al-Hamami and were they ignored? That's a key question we continue to ask. Oman had flagged Hamami's extremist views. Oman also barred Hamami from any kind of aviation work. He was grounded. He was given administrative work. No country, interestingly, he worked in different countries. No country sought background checks on al-Hamami. Oman points to UAE-Israel procedural failure. Oman also cites negligence or deliberate disregard for the due process. The Fly Dubai cockpit horror is now raising fresh questions over how the Omani co-pilot, Humam al-Hamami, cleared security checks before boarding an Israel-bound flight. Israeli media reports said that Israel had received the flight's crew list in advance, with security sources saying that non-Israeli crews are vetted by the Transportation Ministry Security Department in Mossad. But in a startling response, Israel Transportation Ministry says it does not conduct background checks on foreign pilots, saying it's not an intelligence body and has no forces abroad. The ministry also says it cannot guarantee that foreign airline flights are completely secure. The revelations are now triggering questions over whether warning signs were completely missed and whether Israel's pilot screening system has failed to flag him completely. And Al-Qaeda has hailed the failed Fly Dubai hijack attempt. Not so surprising. Expressing support for the Omani co-pilot's action, its mouthpiece described the Fly Dubai aircraft as a Zionist UAE plane and drew a direct parallel with the 9/11 attack, suggesting he failed attempt could have had wider regional implication. More in this report.
6: The warning signs around Humam al-Hamami did not emerge inside the Fly Dubai cockpit. They were always there. Humam al-Hamami was reportedly working as a co-pilot trainee with Oman Air back in 2024. According to senior intelligence and law enforcement officials cited by news reports, he was found in possession of extremist material. He was identified as a security risk and he was grounded from flying for a year, but he was not removed from the airline. He was reportedly shifted to an administrative role. And then comes the question now at the heart of the investigation. How did a man reportedly barred from flying in Oman eventually find himself in another airline cockpit? Al-Hamami later worked for Royal Air Maroc, according to his deleted LinkedIn profile, and had been flying for Fly Dubai for around 8 months. An analysis of nearly 3,000 deleted posts from an account attributed to Al-Hamami done by CNN reveals more. The posts dating from 2021 and 2022 reportedly showed intensely conservative religious views. His posts attacked mixed-gender workplaces. He wrote about wanting a wife who would wear a niqab and stop working after marriage. And investigators are now examining a much more serious digital footprint. CNN reports that videos posted to accounts bearing Al-Hamami's name and photographs included cockpit footage. One video showed an Israeli aircraft at Dubai airport, but the video ended with images of two Al-Qaeda-linked figures, Ayman al-Zawahiri, the former Al-Qaeda leader, and Humam Khalil Abu Mulal al-Balawi, the suicide bomber behind the 2009 attack that killed 7 CIA officers and contractors and 2 others. The accounts have since been deleted. Another post reportedly showed an AI-generated image linking Islam's 3 holiest sites, Mecca, Medina, and Jerusalem. Behind it, a poem spoke of rejecting humiliation, not fearing death, and defending one's dignity. Investigators are now examining the complete digital trail alongside the earlier reports of extremist material found during his time at Oman Air. And that is where the question becomes much bigger. How did someone reportedly grounded by Oman Air over security concerns later obtain another commercial flying job? Did Fly Dubai not know about the Oman Air episode? Was the information shared between authorities? Did UAE authorities conduct a full security background check? And if they did, what did they find? Did any of his digital trail trigger a red flag during his recruitment or security vetting? And most importantly, could the attack on flight FZ1073 have been prevented? Bureau report for NDTV.
1: Investigators probing the flight FZ1073 are now joining the dots on the co-pilot. A CNN analysis of his deleted Twitter account shows hardline views. Reports point to a troubling past at Oman Air. Did anyone see the signs in time? Special report.
7: Long before flight FZ1073, there were signs online. As investigators join the dots, a sinister past is emerging. CNN has analyzed the Twitter account of Fly Dubai co-pilot Al-Hamami. The 2022 posts show hardline views. He wanted his wife to wear a niqab and quit work. He attacked mixed-gender workplaces. CNN describes the posts as deeply religious and misogynistic. In February 2022, he wrote about his mother's search for a wife. They all refused, he said. Then she told them her son was a pilot, and they all agreed. A month earlier, he railed against mixed-gender workplaces. He asked how many respectable religious girls had been ruined in such environments and manipulated. The account has since been deleted. The posts offer a window into how he saw religion, women, and work at large. Did Fly Dubai know? And did his digital trail ever raise a red flag? The question is, how did the signs go unseen? Bureau report, NDTV World.
1: The investigation into the Fly Dubai incident is now moving beyond the cockpit and into the past of Al-Hamami. A new report by Saudi magazine identifies Hamami, a 29-year-old Omani national, and details his aviation career, his movements between airlines, and questions the surrounding a period of his life, which was in Syria. A look at this report on the new details emerging about the attacker co-pilot Al-Hamami.
7: What began as an investigation into the Fly Dubai flight is now an investigation into one man's past. It now covers attacker Al-Hamami's background, his professional career, his communications, his electronic activity, and the reasons he moved between airlines. A Saudi magazine has published new details about Al-Hamami. Al-Majala identifies him as Hamam Al-Hamami, a 29-year-old Omani first officer. The magazine's reporting rests largely on security and intel sources, and it concedes that significant gaps remain in Hamami's biography. On September 30th, Hamami was the first officer on a Fly Dubai flight from Dubai to Tel Aviv. According to UAE authorities, he assaulted the captain and tried to take control of the aircraft. People on board intervened, another pilot took the controls, and the plane made an emergency landing at Tabuk in Saudi Arabia. In February 2018, he began working for Omani Aviation. From 2020 to 2023, he studied aviation management remotely at Buckinghamshire New University in the UK. In January 2022, according to his resume, he became a first officer on Boeing 737S. Then, in 2024, came the turning point. Security and intel sources cited by the publication say concern arose about his ideas and that extremist materials were found in his possession. He was removed from flight duties and moved to administrative work. He left Omani Aviation in February 2025 after about 7 years. Roughly 4 months later, he joined Royal Air Maroc, where he stayed for about 7 months before leaving in January 2026. Around February 2026, he moved to Fly Dubai, where he worked as a first officer for about 8 months before the incident. And the question that keeps returning is Syria. The magazine calls it the most mysterious chapter of his life. Security sources say he spent time there, and Omani authorities came to believe he was influenced by extremist ideas during the period. But there is no documented information on when he arrived or where he lived or how long he stayed. The 2011 to 2017 window, when he was roughly 14 to 21, is the broadest possible fit since it comes before his aviation career began. A career in the cockpit, a warning sign in 2024, and a chapter in Syria no one can account for. How those pieces connect is what investigators now have to establish. Al Majala's account leaves more questions than answers. Bureau Report, NDTV.
1: Captain Smith Majala's courage in the Fly Dubai cockpit has been widely hailed. But behind that heroic story was another story. His family back home, waiting through fear and uncertainty, and his wife Sonal, who remained calm and composed as she reassured the worried neighbors.
8: When the world was talking about Captain Smith Marcher's extraordinary courage in the cockpit, there was another quiet story unfolding back home. The story of a family waiting, praying, and holding on. As news of the Fly Dubai cockpit attack reached Mumbai, neighbors reached out to Smith's wife Sonal, asking if she was all right and whether the family needed any help. And amid the fear and uncertainty, her response was remarkably calm. She thanked them for their prayers and reassured them that Smith was doing okay. That simple response stayed with those who reached out. While Smith was being hailed for his courage in the skies, his family was quietly carrying its own burden on the ground. He had been badly injured in the cockpit, but continued to act in the interest of those on board. Smith Marcher fought to bring 174 passengers to safety, and while passengers and crew helped overpower the attacker, his family could only wait and hope from afar. Today he is recovering in Abu Dhabi, and his family's strength has become a part of his story. A reminder that sometimes courage isn't only found inside the cockpit. Sometimes it is found at home in the people who wait. Bureau Report, NDTV.
1: And now, shifting our focus, the diplomatic spotlight is firmly on India as high-profile Munich leaders meeting officially begins in the national capital. With the international order fracturing, around 100 top decision makers are meeting behind closed doors to debate AI governance and maritime defense.

0: NDTV World's Arjun Samar Mahendran gets you this report.
1: New Delhi has officially become ground zero for international security. Now underway across today and tomorrow, October 4th and 5th, the Munich leaders' meeting brings together around 100 top-tier ministers, defense chiefs, and tech pioneers to salvage a heavily fractured world order.
2: Reporting from the very nerve center of the underway Munich Security Conference here in New Delhi's Imperial Hotel, where policymakers, specialists, and even players from the private field, they'll come together and discuss highly volatile issues, essentially charting the future of super intelligence, geopolitical confrontations, and what's next to come.
1: The closed-door debates are heavily anchored by the new Munich Security Report, titled Under Destruction. It delivers a stark warning. The post-1945 international system is fracturing under a wave of unilateral, wrecking ball politics. As global public trust falls, traditional alliances are rapidly giving way to zero-sum transactional deals. In the wake of rapid technological shifts, India is driving the convergence on how advanced technologies alter international security. The summit's tech strategy initiative is actively looking at how the race for artificial superintelligence, ASI, will rewrite global power dynamics. This while ensuring emerging nations have a decisive voice in its future governance.
2: Those are the meetings that will actually decide, viewers, just how much leverage do middle powers hold in fixing a global crisis. Arjun Samar Mahendran reporting for NDTV World.
0: And from that report to what's happening in France, from high school classrooms to emergency response unit, France is facing a massive wave of public anger as over 300,000 protesters take to the streets across the country. Now, what began as a student-led blockade against overcrowded classrooms and university admission system has quickly grown into a collective protest from multiple fronts. A special report.
3: Paris is protesting, not on one front, but on multiple fronts. What began with high school students has now brought together teachers, public sector workers, and firefighters. First came the students. School gates blocked, bins set ablaze, and streets across France filled with young protesters. High school students are demanding more teachers, less crowded classrooms, and better maintained school buildings. Police have been deployed, with officers using tear gas and batons. Hundreds have been detained, while scores have been injured. Then came the other pillar of education, the teachers. Their demands are similar: more staff, better pay, and an end to deteriorating conditions in French schools.
4: Extrêmement angoissés, les lycéens sont très angoissés, essentiellement par Parcoursup, en ce qui concerne tous les lycéens de France. Il manque des places, c'est dans le supérieur, et les algorithmes font que.
3: And now, the protest has drawn in those who are called when France is on fire. Firefighters. Thousands of professional firefighters have marched in Paris and other cities, protesting what they say are dangerous gaps in resources exposed by a punishing summer wildfire season. In all, more than 300,000 people have taken part in marches across France, protesting pay freezes and planned budget cuts. The growing unrest is now putting Prime Minister Sébastien Lecornu's government under pressure. Crisis meetings are being called, while ministers have canceled travel and official engagements to focus on the escalating situation. Education Minister Edouard Giffray has met student organizations, while schools facing blockades have been told to shift classes online. At the heart of the unrest is the government's budget plan and its push for spending restraint to bring down France's deficit. But for protesters, those cuts are pushing already strained public services to the breaking point. Different groups, different grievances, but one message connecting them all: more staff, more resources, and no more cuts to essential public services. How the government

0: या नमकीन, चाहे जैसे खाओ, 100% सूजी से बनी आर प्योर व मिसली, स्वादिष्ट सेहतमंद हर रोज।
1: 5 hours to go for all of DKS's dreams to come true. I'm going to try and get more into the crowds. Here are the pictures, Siddaramaiah. NDTV stands completely engaged with Karnataka.
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1: Let's do it. 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
1: We've got a picture of the letter. What is in your letter? You can never predict what's going to happen in Tamil Nadu politics.
4: 21 days in Kashmir. Unfiltered list of things I saw and observed on the ground.
1: Very special ground report from the line of control. There were some children who've lost limbs in the shelling.
5: For a country that has fought so many wars in the mountains and at high altitude.
4: We're standing on the Indian Navy's newest warship.
1: The line of control, Shiv Arun, NDTV.
0: और शाही पनीर मसाला, delicious, healthy, everyday.
6: Akhilesh Yadav himself wasn't present there. DMK had boycotted it as well.
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6: For the home minister to say कि मैं एक ही मुद्दे पर चुनाव लड़ने वाला हूँ.
9: Amit Shah talks about a deadline. People take him seriously.
6: When that larger political message comes out, you will be right here with us saying, politics Zindabad.

0: Welcome back, and now to our big story. A routine morning flight from Dubai to Tel Aviv turns into a terrifying flight for the survival at 14,000 feet height. A violent cockpit attack, a captain fighting through his injuries, 174 lives hanging in balance. Captain Smith Machar has now revealed chilling new details of those crucial minutes inside the cockpit. Here's the story of how he fought to regain control and bring every person on board safely back to the ground.
1: It was a normal flight. The co-pilot Hamam Al-Hamami said he wanted to pray. Captain Smith Machar looked away out of respect. Over. 4 minutes passed, then came the first blow. Smith was struck from behind. His first thought, catastrophic damage. Something had gone terribly wrong with the aircraft. Then came another blow and another. And that's when he realized it wasn't the aircraft. It was the man sitting beside him.
2: It was a normal flight, and the co-pilot he wanted to pray, which a lot of locals, they do pray, and which is not out of the ordinary. But while he was praying, out of respect, I was just looking at the front and not at the back. And suddenly, after I think I would say about 4-5 minutes, there was a big blow to the back of my head. My first thought was that there was a catastrophic damage to the aircraft and something is not right. But then after that, the blow kept coming one after the other. And that's when I realized that it's not the aircraft, it's the other guy who was in the cockpit with me.
1: Smith tried to fight back, but his vision blurred, his head was bleeding, his senses were fading. Then the aircraft suddenly pitched down. Smith was on the cockpit floor. He heard the aircraft plunging. He heard passengers screaming. He tried to reach the cockpit door. He opened it, but it shut again.
2: I did try to stop him, but because of his initial blows, my vision was almost like nothing. And I was completely blurred out. And at that point, the next feeling that I had was that the aircraft was sharply going down. So my memory is still in bits and pieces right now, but this is what I remember out of that time. And I did try and manage to open the door once, but I think he shut it back close.
1: He was badly injured, his vision almost gone. He was lying on the floor of the cockpit. And then one last fight.
2: At this point, I remember I was lying down on the cockpit floor, and I felt the aircraft and the whooshing sound and people screaming. And as I was telling the ambassador here that I had that one last fight left in me, that, you know, call it personal or call it for people, but let's say I did it, that if I don't do it, I'm gonna die. And that's when I pushed against everything. I gave everything that I had and just went for the door and opened the door. And thankfully, people were waiting to pounce back, took over the control, and the rest is what you know, sir.
1: Smith pushed himself up, used whatever strength he had left, and went for the door. The door opened, and on the other side, passengers were waiting. They rushed in, overpowered the attacker, and the fight for the aircraft changed in an instant. 17 years of flying, thousands of hours in the air, and when everything went wrong, Captain Smith Machar had one fight left in him. Bureau Report, NDTV.
0: What happened aboard Fly Dubai FZ1073 was not just a cockpit attack. It was a fight for control at 3,000 feet with a bloodied captain, a plunging aircraft, 174 lives at stake. At 5:05 a.m., the flight took off from Dubai for Tel Aviv. 26 minutes later, the first alert was triggered. 7 minutes after, a hijack alert. What happened next inside that cockpit would put every person on board in mortal danger. This is the story of the attack and the fight to bring 174 people back to the ground safely.
1: 5:05 in the morning. Fly Dubai flight FZ1073 takes off from Dubai. Destination, Tel Aviv. On board 174 passengers and crew. For everyone on the aircraft, this is just another early morning flight. But 26 minutes later, everything changes. At 5:31 a.m., an alert is triggered by the pilots. 7 minutes later, another alert. This time, a hijack alert. Something is happening inside the cockpit. Reports indicate a violent confrontation between the pilots. The Omani co-pilot allegedly turns on the captain, Smith Achar. The captain tries to stop him. Then, the attack turns brutal. Captain Smith Achar has revealed chilling new details. The moments inside the Fly Dubai cockpit. He says the co-pilot, Al-Hamami, had been praying. Smith says he looked away out of respect. And 4 to 5 minutes later, the blows began. The co-pilot allegedly attacks Captain Smith with a crash axe. Smith is badly injured, but he keeps fighting. Because behind the cockpit door, 174 lives are depending on him. He said the co-pilot Al-Hamami rained blow after blow, leaving his vision blurred. And then the aircraft suddenly plunges 14,000 feet in seconds. Inside the cabin, passengers are thrown into chaos. In the cockpit, the fight for control continues. What followed was a desperate fight to reach the cockpit door and get help from the passengers outside. At 6:11 a.m., FZ1073 disappears from the flight radar 24 coverage. 17 minutes later, a hijack alert is received via satellite. The aircraft is still somewhere over the region, and nobody knows what is happening inside. Then comes the turning point. Badly injured, Captain Smith said he had one last fight left in him. He manages to unlock the cockpit door. Passengers and crew rush forward. The attacker is finally subdued. Control of the aircraft is regained. Two off-duty crew members step in. The aircraft is stabilized. The emergency landing begins. And after minutes of terror, FZ1073 heads for the nearest safe landing point, Tabuk, Saudi Arabia. The aircraft lands safely. 174 people walk away from the plane. What began at 5:05 a.m. as a routine flight from Dubai became a terrifying battle for control of an aircraft. A bloodied captain, a cockpit under attack, 14,000 feet lost, and ultimately 174 people brought safely back to the ground.
0: The captain was bleeding, the aircraft was plunging, and inside the cabin there was no time to wait for help. Passengers had to act. One man grabbed the attacker and dragged him out of the cockpit. Others tore headphone cables from their seats and used them, along with plastic zip ties to restrain him, as two off-duty pilots rushed forward to take back the control of the flight deck. A dentist became an emergency doctor. Dr. Shota Musaev treated the badly wounded Captain Smith, stopping the bleeding, helping him stabilize. Headphones, zip ties, a first aid kit. Nothing designed for a hijacking. Just ordinary people trapped in an extraordinary emergency who stepped forward when 174 lives depended on them. Here's a story of how passengers fought back.
3: No smuggled weapon triggered this mid-air nightmare. Instead, the rogue co-pilot grabs the cockpit's very own emergency tool, the heavy steel onboard crash axe. He strikes Captain Smit Machard repeatedly. The aircraft immediately enters a terrifying 14,000-foot dive.
4: I grabbed the threat, putting him in a chokehold, essentially, and dragged him out first.
3: With the attacker dragged onto the galley floor, passengers scramble to bind him. Wiska Means and Asaf Rajwan rip down multimedia headphone cables from the passenger seats. They wrap up the audio wires with the cabin's own plastic zip ties to lash the co-pilot's limbs. As two off-duty pilots rush from the cabin to retake the flight back, a medical battle begins. Dentist Dr. Shota Musayev tears up the plane's standard medical kit. Improvising with the limited emergency gauze and pressure dressings, he manages to halt the captain's arterial bleeding.
5: My head is paining. It is hurting. It is hurting. Oh.
6: Give me the pillow.
7: No sleep.
5: My head is hurting. Painkiller, my hand.
7: Your hand is good.
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3: An emergency landing in Saudi Arabia safely delivers 174 lives to the ground. Hours later, a rescue flight returns the survivors home to Tel Aviv. A team of ordinary citizens step off the plane. These real-life Avengers save an airliner with nothing but headphones, plastic ties, and a television memory.
0: A family holiday turns into a fight for survival at 33,000 feet. Israeli plumber Yaniv Hayoun was traveling with his wife and daughter when the aircraft suddenly plunged. He had no pilot training, but when the cockpit door opened, Yaniv saw a bloodied captain and an attacker who had to be stopped. He grabbed the attacker, dragged him out of the cockpit, and then did something extraordinary. With the aircraft still diving, Yaniv grabbed the controls, relying on what he remembered from watching Air Crash Investigation. Hours later, he would stand before Prime Minister Benjamin Netanyahu, his shirt still stained with the Indian captain's blood. But Yaniv says he still doesn't know what might have happened if they hadn't fought back before the aircraft entered the Israeli airspace. This is the story of the TV fanatic plumber who found himself fighting for 174 lives.
9: A routine morning in Dubai. Israeli plumber Yaniv Hayoun boards flight FZ1073. Next to him, his wife Metal and daughter Noah. Just another family trip until 33,000 feet. The aircraft violently pitches forward. A horrific, screaming plunge. 16,000 feet lost in 60 seconds.
4: I ran toward the cockpit. And then there was a very sharp nose-down pitch, something that sent me flying.
9: Inside the cockpit, a bloodbath. The co-pilot has stabbed the captain. The bludgeoned Indian captain clicks the door release. Yaniv breaches the door.
4: I grabbed the threat, putting him in a chokehold, essentially, and dragged him out first.
9: The plane is screaming toward Earth. Yaniv has zero pilot training. He grabs the yoke. He remembers maneuvers from watching aviation show Air Crash Investigation.
4: I started pulling the controls back, and then? You pulled the controls? Yes.
9: On-duty crew members and reserve pilots immediately take over the controls. They pilot the jet to a safe landing in Saudi Arabia. Hours later, a rescue plane brings the passengers home. Yaniv is rushed directly to meet Prime Minister Netanyahu at the airport. No time to grab luggage. His shirt is still stained with the hero Indian captain's blood.
4: Hello, Mr. Prime Minister. I must apologize. I asked 10 times for my suitcases to change clothes for this meeting. This is an honor. You're the honor. You're the hero. How did you do it? We are a nation of lions, not so? Exactly. I look at you and I see a lion. I see a great hero. Wow. This is from him? Yes. This is from him. Yes. We don't know. I just imagine that if we would have entered the country's airspace, it would not be good. We were at the limit.
0: Well, all those special reports up on our website, ndtv.com. It's a wrap on this edition. Thank you for watching.

0: We are on the show where we talk your politics. Is the Chief Election Commissioner going to resign?
1: No. सरकार का ये असेसमेंट है कि इसका ग्राउंड पे कोई रेजोनेंस नहीं है.
2: The damage that had to be inflicted on the government and on the sanctity of the election commission has already been inflicted.
0: The all party meeting हुई. आम आदमी पार्टी wasn't there. अखिलेश यादव himself wasn't present there. DMK had boycotted it as well.
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0: For the home minister to say कि मैं एक ही मुद्दे पर चुनाव लड़ने वाला हूँ.
1: Just talks about a deadline. People take him seriously.
0: When that larger political message comes out, you will be right here with us saying, "Politics Zindabad."
5: 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As global equations shift, Prime Minister Narendra Modi will lead the conversation at the NDTV World Summit 2026 to decode the shifts, redraw possibilities. 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

0: 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I'm going to try and get more into the crowds. 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
0: We've got a picture of the letter. 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You can never predict what's going to happen in Tamil Nadu politics.
3: 21 days in Kashmir. Unfiltered list of things I saw and observed on the ground.
0: Very special ground report from the line of control. There were some children who've lost limbs in the shelling. For a country that has fought so many wars in the mountains and at high altitude.
3: We're standing on the Indian Navy's newest warship.
0: The line of control, Shiv Arur, NDTV.
4: मीठा या नमकीन चाहे जैसे खाओ 100% सूजी से बनी आर प्योर वर्म इसलिए स्वादिष्ट सेहतमंद हर रोज
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Hello and welcome. Thanks very much for joining us on NDTV. I'm Padmaja Joshi and we are on the show where we talk pure politics. And as always, with us today saying politics Zindabad is Vinod Agnihotri, senior journalist. Also with us, Bhupen Chaubey, consulting editor, NDTV, assistant editor. Janendra Kumar joins us along with our managing editor, Akhilesh Sharma. And top of the show, of course, we're going to talk about the story of the raging showdown over the reported rupture within the Election Commission. Now, the opposition has made it absolutely clear that they are not going to give any quarter to the government on this issue. They've put out a protest calendar, and as a part of that, there were protests seen in the national capital today. There were protests in Mumbai as well. The CJP led from the front in Mumbai, and in Delhi, you saw protests which were carried out by the Aam Aadmi Party, by left parties. Even those parties which so far had parted ways with the India Alliance are now on the streets. What is their demand? Only one. Resignation of Chief Election Commissioner Gyanesh Kumar in Delhi, despite the police having denied them permission. Aam Aadmi Party leaders and members of several student organizations, the DIFI, SFI, they all gathered at Jantar Mantar. Hundreds, including AAP leaders Atishi and Saurabh Bharadwaj and Sanjay Singh, all of them were detained and taken away. And in Mumbai, it is the caucus

0: 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As global equations shift, Prime Minister Narendra Modi will lead the conversation at the NDTV World Summit 2026. 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NDTV World Summit 2026, a world between orders. 22nd and 23rd October, New Delhi.
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0: all of DKS's dreams to come true. I'm going to try and get more into the crowds. 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
3: 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Unfiltered list of things I saw and observed on the ground.
0: Very special ground report from the line of control. There were some children who've lost limbs in the shelling. For a country that has fought so many wars in the mountains and at high altitude.
3: We're standing on the Indian Navy's newest warship.
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12: Tamil Nadu's bipole battle is heating up and Vijay's campaign stops have now become fresh ammunition for the DMK. During campaigning in Madhurakantham, Vijay was seen sipping tea at a local shop, even riding a tractor. You just saw the image. But the optics have drawn sharp jibes from the Stalin family. DMK chief M.K. Stalin mocked Vijay's tea stop, alleging he was merely showing off after drinking tea and paying 500 rupees. Udayanidhi Stalin took another jibe, mocking Vijay for visiting tea shops, being surprised by tractors, saying that the chief minister uses a helicopter on the road campaign. With the bipole battle intensifying, even a tea break and a tractor ride have turned into political pot shots. Congress Tamil Nadu Chief Manikam Tagore has condemned the remarks on TVK candidate Satya Bhama's physical appearance, calling them deeply unfortunate and hurtful to women's dignity. Tagore said that the issue was not just the remarks, but the mindset behind them, which he alleged was aimed at denigrating women. He welcomed police taking note of the comments and called for severe action against those responsible.
13: It's very unfortunate that the leader of opposition and the former chief minister both are making these kind of words which is hurting the womanhood, and they always comment on the way they look at the woman, the mindset on which they wanted to denigrate the woman is the issue, and it's good that it is appreciable that police has taken note of it.
14: This is a world between orders. Uncertain. Unwritten. As global equations shift, Prime Minister Narendra Modi will lead the conversation at the NDTV World Summit 2026 to decode the shifts, redraw possibilities. NDTV World Summit 2026, a world between orders. 22nd and 23rd October, New Delhi.
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0: go for all of DKS's dreams to come true. I'm going to try and get more into the crowds. 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
0: 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What is in your letter? 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
3: 21 days in Kashmir. Unfiltered list of things I saw and observed on the ground.
0: Very special ground report from the line of control. There were some children who've lost limbs in the shelling. For a country that has fought so many wars in the mountains and at high altitude.
3: We're standing on the Indian Navy's newest warship.
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8: By noon, the world has changed. 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
9: There is a deathly silence around this makeshift mass burial ground here in Bharatpur district in Nepal.
10: I want you to reach out to the Maharashtra Chief Minister today through our channel and tell them what you've been through as a father.
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0: Hello and welcome. You're watching NDTV. A quick check of the headlines first. BJP slams Rahul Gandhi's silence on hero Indian pilot Smith asks why no word of praise so far. Says Rahul's silence is soft support for terror. Congress heads back, says BJP making incident a political one. Captain Smith Machar recounts the terrifying cockpit attack, saying that the co-pilot suddenly turned violent after praying. As blows rained down and the plane sharply descended, Smith fought to reach the cockpit door, later saying Hanuman Chalisa gave him courage. Israel media's Fly Dubai revelations. Israel knew of the crew details, failed to flag Omani co-pilot Al-Hamami. Reports say Israel had all the details pertaining to the co-pilot. ISA and the Aam Aadmi Party workers, along with Indian Youth Congress, protest march to Jantar Mantar against the CEC. ISA activist Neha Bora was detained by Delhi police, later released. Stalin Uday mock Tamil Nadu Chief Minister Vijay for sipping tea and rising on a tractor ahead of the bipoles. Call this a stunt and a show-off. Say he can only do things that he used to do in movies. Congress slams those remarks, says DMK mindset is anti-women. All right, some latest news coming in. Let's cut across to those details. Supreme Court Judge Justice Ujjwal Bhuyan has made a strong observation on the voter rights amid the SIR debate. He has said that if a citizen is deprived of their right to vote, that citizen becomes a second-class citizen. Justice Bhuyan said that the Constitution does not envisage two classes of citizens, those who can vote and those who cannot. He also stressed the principle of one person, one vote, one value as a key constitutional aspect of equality, right to equality under the Indian Constitution. Srishti Ojha with us on the broadcast to give us more details. Srishti, in what context was the learned judge making these observations?
1: Well, as we know, the issue of voting rights and electoral rolls is currently at the center of discussions and, in fact, has gone way beyond political or legal discourse. Now, amid this, these observations have now come in, these strong remarks have now come in from Supreme Court Judge Justice Ujjwal Bhuyan. It's important, however, to

0: this enfranchisement of citizens, of Indian citizens, or leaves them without voting rights, it would be violative of Constitution, several articles of the Constitution itself. Not right. just that, he said that if you make citizens feel like secondary citizens, second-class citizens without any voter right in their own country, the process itself would be intrinsically arbitrary. So these statements coming in from a judge, a sitting judge of the top court, in the backdrop of everything that's been going on in the country right now, is definitely very, very, very crucial. Back
1: Thank
0: to
1: you, Srishti, for getting us all those details. Let's move on to some more latest news coming in. This pertains to the Thackerays. A case has been registered against Thackeray Garjana Morcha protest march. FIR has been filed at the Azad Maidan police station. The organizers have been booked for conducting the march without prior official confirmation. You remember that Raj Thackeray and also Uddhav Thackeray had joined hands, and there was a march that they were leading against the CEC Gyanesh Kumar and seeking his resignation. And in that context, according to the police, there was no permission that was granted for this march, and that is why an FIR has been registered for taking out this protest without any prior permission. The organizers have been booked. Thackeray Garjana Morcha, that's what is facing an FIR right now. FIR registered at the Azad Maidan police station. Clearly, this registration of FIR is going to be a political hot potato and a war reverse between the present government, including the BJP, who's part of the government, and the present chief minister, Eknath Shinde.

0: Now, cutting across to some more news, former Pakistan High Commissioner to India, Abdul Basir, has sparked outrage with his remarks on the fly Dubai cockpit attack. Basir reportedly described the incident as a so-called terrorist action and said that the episode was good enough for a comedy movie. His remarks appear to belittle the courage of Captain Smith Machar and the passengers who intervened to overpower the rogue co-pilot and help save 174 lives.
1: कहेंगे जो फ्लाई दुबई की फ्लाइट थी क्या वाकई इसको हाईजैक करने की कोशिश की गई या के मामलात कुछ और ही हैं?
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0: All right, that was the word coming from Pakistan diplomat and he was of course speaking at a public platform. Insensitive remarks at a time when the world has looked with horror what happened in that Fly Dubai cockpit. Let's move on. As investigations dig deeper into the mid-air horror aboard the Tel Aviv-bound Fly Dubai flight, shocking revelations have been made about Israel already having access to the passenger and crew data of the Fly Dubai flight. This has raised new questions about Israel's vetting process and what are the loopholes that the Omani co-pilot exploited. Could the system have prevented this mishap from happening completely? A special report.
3: 29-year-old Omani co-pilot Hammam Al-Hammami tried to commandeer and crash a Fly Dubai flight bound for Israel. Now a bigger question is emerging. How did he do this? Did Israeli authorities already have his name and did they miss the warning signs? According to reports, Israeli government officials received advance lists of crew members and passengers on foreign flights landing in Israel. According to the Transportation Ministry's website, the ministry is responsible for directing security procedures for air transport to, from, and within Israel, and for screening foreign flights arriving in the country. However, that responsibility existed

0: largely on paper. The Transportation Ministry had no real intelligence capability, and all of it actually lay with Mossad or the Shin Bet. The Shin Bet, meanwhile, only claimed responsibility for Israeli airlines and security directives at Ben Gurion Airport, not foreign carriers. To put this into perspective, in 2023, the Knesset approved a government bill that decreed the establishment of a center to examine, in advance, the lists of arriving passengers and crew members, to identify passengers who may pose a potential security risk. This unit was established within the Israel Tax Authority, and airlines had to transfer all information about the crew and passengers to them 48 hours before the flight. Passenger and crew data, including full name and nationality, were also supposed to be sent to branches of the Shin Bet, the police, and Mossad. With such stringent mechanisms in place, the co-pilot's Omani nationality should have appeared immediately. The Israel Tax Authority received the Fly Dubai lists, but referred further questions to the Transportation Ministry. The ministry did not say whether it received or examined the crew list. For now, many questions about the hijacking attempt still remain unanswered. However, the biggest question still continues to point at failures in the Israeli vetting process. Bureau Report, NDTV World.
1: A routine morning flight from Dubai to Tel Aviv turns into a terrifying fight for survival at 14,000 feet. A violent cockpit attack, a captain fighting through his injuries, and 174 lives at stake. Captain Smith Machar has now revealed chilling new details of those crucial minutes inside the cockpit. Here's the story of how he fought to regain control and bring every person on board safely back to the ground.
2: It was a normal flight. The co-pilot Hamam Al-Hamami said he wanted to pray. Captain Smith Machar looked away out of respect. Over. 4 minutes passed, then came the first blow. Smith was struck from behind. His first thought, catastrophic damage. Something had gone terribly wrong with the aircraft. Then came another blow and another. And that's when he realized it wasn't the aircraft. It was the man sitting beside him.
3: It was a normal flight, and the co-pilot he wanted to pray, which a lot of locals, they do pray, and which is not out of the ordinary. But while he was praying, out of respect, I was just looking at the front and not at the back. And suddenly, after I think I would say about 4 or 5 minutes, there was a big blow to the back of my head. My first thought was that there was a catastrophic damage to the aircraft and something is not right. But then after that, the blow kept coming one after the other. And that's when I realized that it's not the aircraft, it's the other guy who was in the cockpit with me.
2: Smith tried to fight back, but his vision blurred, his head was bleeding, his senses were fading. Then, the aircraft suddenly pitched down. Smith was on the cockpit floor, he heard the aircraft plunging, he heard passengers screaming, he tried to reach the cockpit door. He opened it, but it shut again.
3: I did try to stop him, but because of his initial blows, my vision was almost like nothing. And I was completely blurred out. And at that point, the next feeling that I had was that the aircraft was sharply going down. So my memory is still in bits and pieces right now, but this is what I remember out of that time. And I did try and manage to open the door once, but I think he shut it back close.
2: He was badly injured, his vision almost gone. He was lying on the floor of the cockpit. And then one last fight.
3: At this point, I remember I was lying down on the cockpit floor, and I felt the aircraft and the whooshing sound and people screaming. And as I was telling the ambassador here that I had that one last fight left in me, that, you know, call it personal or call it for people, but let's say I did it, that if I don't do it, I'm gonna die. And that's when I pushed against everything, I gave everything that I had, and just went for the door and opened the door, and thankfully people were waiting to pounce back, took over the control, and the rest is what you know, sir.
2: Smith pushed himself up, used whatever strength he had left, and went for the door. The door opened, and on the other side, passengers were waiting. They rushed in, overpowered the attacker, and the fight for the aircraft changed in an instant. 17 years of flying, thousands of hours in the air, and when everything went wrong, Captain Smith Marcher had one fight left in him. Bureau Report, NDTV.
1: Captain Smith Marcher is being hailed for his quick thinking and bravery after averting a potentially catastrophic situation and helping save lives. His actions have drawn praise across political spectrum. BJP has questioned Congress over Rahul Gandhi not making a public statement so far. BJP leaders are asking why his bravery has not received acknowledgement from the leader of opposition. The Congress has rejected BJP's criticism, saying Captain Smith's bravery should be acknowledged, but accusing the BJP of turning every issue into a political event.
4: Well, I'm surprised, because Neta Pratipaksh hone ke nate ye zimmedari unki bhi banti hai. Ye wo naam, ye wo chehre hain jo dalgat rajneeti se utkar appreciation deserve karte hain, demand karte hain, aur karna chahiye. 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

0: 5 hours to go for all of DKS's dreams to come true. I'm going to try and get more into the crowds. 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
13: Welcome back. From 3 to 21 kilometers, people across age groups come together to run for a healthier Gurugram. 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

0: Well, we are here for the very first Fit Gurugram Marathon, an initiative by Fortis Healthcare aimed at getting the entire city moving towards better health. And who better to kick off and start this journey? I have someone with me who's motivated generations to get fitter, challenged the limits of endurance and made fitness a way of life. I want to ask you, you know, I mean, of course, before we flag off and before the running, actually, what does a marathon really mean to you besides, of course, the distance?
1: Kilometers.
0: No, besides the distance,
1: 42 kilometers,
0: besides the, you know, the finishing line, the time taken.
1: Yeah.
0: And what does that mean to you?
1: Well, the reason I started, of course, in 2003 was I heard this story about the Greek Philippides, who ran from Marathon to Athens in Greece to announce the victory of the Greeks over the Persians. And I thought that was an amazing story. And he died, you know, as soon as he announced the victory. And I heard that story when I was a child. So I said I should do at least one marathon in my life.
0: Yeah.
1: And I started with the half, but then I got hooked.
0: Yes.
1: I got hooked to the fact that, you know, I was 38 years old at that time. And everybody told me, you know, you can't run 21 kilometers. It's too much at that age. And I said, okay, let me just try. And I ran and it was comfortable. And I was so impressed with myself that I said, let me see what else I can do.
0: So you said 38.
1: It's a reaffirmation of your capacity.
0: Yeah.

0: Well, as the sun rises over Gurugram, along with Milind Soman, hundreds of runners, walkers, and fitness enthusiasts take to the streets, either to chase their personal best or simply to cross the finish line.
1: Yeah, your first marathon.
2: Yes.
1: How many kilometers are you running?
2: 3.
1: So the 3-kilometer marathon. What about you? Is it your first year?
3: Yes, it's also my first.
1: Excited? Why are you running this?
3: Actually, I want to start running also. So this is my first. So hopefully I run more after this.
4: Yeah, this is my first time running a 10K and I really enjoyed it. It was intense. The slopes were good. But I did it. That's the main thing. I finished. I wasn't competing because this was my first marathon, but I did it. That's my achievement.
5: So I have completed 10 kilometers just now. This is not my first run. I have done multiple times. But I think I probably got my personal best today. So yeah, in the last kilometer, I kind of pushed myself so that, you know, my pace improves and my total time reduces. And the arrangements of the marathon were very nice. There were water support all around the route and I thoroughly enjoyed.
0: But Fit Gurugram is looking at much more than just a marathon.
6: So thank you very much. I've just finished my 10-kilometer run and I've been a consistent runner for last 15 years. So Fit Gurugram is an initiative of Fortis Healthcare and Fortis Gurugram in particular. And this is a movement wherein we want to participate and invite more communities to participate in. So this is the first edition this year, and next year onwards we'll keep adding more flavors to it. It's just not a run, but we'll add more fitness activities to it so that more people can participate. And we thought is that as a responsible healthcare organization, we need to include more population, more community that we operate in. And that's the endeavor of this event.
0: And as the runners cross the finish line, there is a larger idea taking place. A fitter city or a fitter country isn't made in one day. It takes people, it takes the participation, and most importantly, the commitment and the dedication, even after the marathon is over. With camera person Mursalin, this is Ambika Singh Kama for NDTV.
7: An AI-morphed, sexually explicit version of Sotamale featuring Janhvi Kapoor has sparked outrage, with junior NTR Chiranjeevi Vijay Devarakonda calling for legal action. The controversy also puts the spotlight on a growing concern in the entertainment industry, the misuse of celebrity identities and the rising push for stronger personality rights, and more importantly, the misuse of artificial intelligence.

0: a popular romantic song, a digitally altered video, and a disturbing new debate over the misuse of artificial intelligence. An AI-generated sexually explicit video of Sutha Male from Devara Part 1 has surfaced online, using digitally manipulated imagery of Janhvi Kapoor that was never part of the original song. Junior NTR, Vijay Deverakonda and Chiranjeevi have spoken out strongly against it. Junior NTR, who features alongside Janhvi in the original song, called the video disgusting, sick and shameless. In a post on X, NTR said using AI to disrespect a woman in such a degrading manner was shameful beyond words. NTR also said he would take every possible legal action against those who created and circulated the video. He urged people not to watch, share or engage with such content and called on state governments and the government of India to bring in stricter regulations against the misuse of artificial intelligence. Telugu superstar Chiranjeevi has also spoken up against the misuse of AI. In a post on X, Chiranjeevi said he was deeply disturbed by the misuse of AI to create degrading and morphed videos of women, calling such acts cruel, shameful and completely unacceptable. Importantly, he said he will take up the matter with Telugu Film Chamber Producers Council and other industry bodies and recommend a dedicated committee and support cell to work with cybercrime authorities. Actor Vijay Deverakonda took to X to condemn the video, calling it a sign that society has stooped to the levels of absolute low life. Vijay questioned how people had become so insensitive that they could find entertainment in digitally degrading another person. Vijay went a step further, described such misuse of AI as the digital equivalent of sexual assault, and said that the law must treat such acts with utmost seriousness. He also extended his support to those taking legal action. Janhvi Kapoor, whose image has been digitally manipulated in the video, has not issued a public statement on the matter. NDTV has reached out to Janhvi Kapoor team for a response. We are awaiting a statement. The controversy surrounding its AI-generated version goes beyond one song. Celebrities are increasingly objecting to the unauthorized use of their identity, whether for commercial exploitation or through AI-generated depictions. And this is one of the reasons public figures are increasingly seeking legal protection for their name, image, voice, likeness, and other identifiable aspects of their persona. Bureau Report, NDTV. Well, all these special reports are up on our website, ndtv.com. It's a wrap on this edition. Thank you for watching.
1: 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As global equations shift, Prime Minister Narendra Modi will lead the conversation at the NDTV World Summit 2026. 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NDTV World Summit 2026. A world between orders. 22nd and 23rd October, New Delhi.
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1: 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Witnessed history being made in global.
17: Welcome to Fault Lines. I'm Gauri Dwivedi. Viewers, this week, a 9/11 style catastrophe averted midair aboard Fly Dubai after an Indian captain, hero, Captain Smith, fought off a rogue co-pilot. As American troops prepare to exit Iraq, who fills the power vacuum in the Middle East? Fault Lines decodes that for you. Plus, Ukraine deploys an army of combat robots to the front lines, redefining the very future of warfare. We go deep inside Vladimir Putin's ultra-secret nuclear bunker network. Well, critical shifts, global impact, all of it decoded right here on Fault Lines. Our top story this edition of Fault Lines is about what could have happened. How exactly is it that Captain Smith Machar, who is now a global hero, averted a tragedy that the world hasn't seen in 25 years? What really were the final seconds before we finally got to know that catastrophe that was averted? All of those details right here on Fault Lines. We also decode for you some of the other terrible hijacking instances that have taken place in the last couple of decades. And we also tell you what really are the details as far as the protocols that have come into place ever since 9/11 and probably questions that Fault Lines is

0: asking what more now needs to be done in terms of safety protocols. Let's first start with what really were those moments on the Fly Dubai flight. Terrifying moments in the skies between Dubai and Tel Aviv as a routine flight turned into a high altitude nightmare. Reports confirm that inside the cockpit, the Omani co-pilot attempted to intentionally crash the aircraft, sending the plane into a precipitous 14,000 plunge. In a matter of seconds, all of this was happening. And the hero of the hour was the Indian captain, Captain Smit Machar. In fact, he fought back to regain control, suffered knife wounds from his co-pilot, and passengers then stepped in to help restrain the rogue pilot before the aircraft was finally diverted to Saudi Arabia. All passengers were later safely flown onwards to Tel Aviv. This is what we know so far, but what we don't know is the moments that led to this. What we don't know is how much of safety protocol needs to now change to come to terms with the realities, the global, economic, political and tech realities of 2026. We're going to tell you all of those, but first up, listen in to what really happened in those seconds before the control was finally given in and Captain Machar finally managed to gain control of the aircraft.
1: It started around 2 hours into the flight, two and a half hours into the flight from Dubai to Tel Aviv. We were located on row number 13. The plane is not a big plane. It's Boeing 737. Yeah. Around 2 to 2.5 hours, we started to feel a dramatic decrease in the plane height and in the pressure, with a very, very sharp angle of decrease. Now, we've all have been on commercial flights. The electricity in the plane, the multimedia seats system, and the air condition stopped working immediately.
2: Yeah.
1: Now, a couple of seconds after, we start to hear shouts. There are stabbing occur, and there are blood everywhere. We need help. We need help from the passenger that were sitting on the first couple of rows. Near the cockpit.
2: Yes.
1: A lot of passengers stand up and run towards the cockpit. They actually told, after a couple of seconds, please sit down. We can't have so many people in the cockpit. It will make more of a mess rather than a help. The Indian flight, Mr. Smith,
2: yes.
1: Really is an act of absolute bravery, succeed to fight the terrorist that stabbed him.
0: That was one of the passengers narrating what happened to NDTV's managing editor Shivarur. This was a hijacking that was averted, but the world has seen terrible hijackings in the last several decades. And let's tell you some of those, because it's important to tell you those to help understand the safety protocols that have now come into shape. Some of those hijackings that have really shaped or reshaped the world include, of course, the most brutal of that, which is the 9/11 one, the one that could have happened in 2026 itself, where four planes were hijacked. Let's move ahead and tell you some of the other hijackings, where, of course, 2,977 people were killed in 9/11. The other one, where 122 people were killed, was the Ethiopian Airlines flight. This took place in 1996. Some of the other tragedies that include is the Malaysian Airlines flight. This happened in 1977, where 100 people were killed. It was 63 lives were lost, and this was the Iraqi Airways flight in 1986. Let's move ahead and tell you some of the other ones, which include the 60 people's lives that were killed in Egypt Air flight in 1985, and then 20 people lost their lives in the Pan Am flight 1973-1986. We're going to talk more about some of these flights in the show. Lufthansa flight 181, 1977, where four people were killed, and the other one being Air France in 1976, where five people had lost their lives. These were some of the other important hijackings that reshaped the entire world for us. And in fact, let's now tell you, why is it that we need to now focus on the 9/11 issue and the 9/11 points and how it actually reshaped. The terror attacks of September 11, 2001 fundamentally reshaped commercial aviation forever, giving birth to the modern security protocols that we navigate today. There's a reason why we took you through the hijackings in the last couple of decades, because all of that reshaped the protocols that are now part of global SOPs. US government immediately created the Transportation Security Administration, TSA, making federal security checks mandatory across all airports. Inside the aircraft, there are now fortified bulletproof cockpit doors that became standard industry-wide protocols followed everywhere. Passengers face stricter screening than ever before. Knives are now universally banned. That's now a global aviation SOP. Shoe removals, body scanners, electronic checks, all of them are now part of routine processes. Carry-on liquids have been strictly restricted to 100 ml in the US. That legacy continues to evolve because we feel that this needs to now come to terms with now mental realities, tech realities, the global political realities in which all of us operate. Biometric security, facial recognition are now part of global SOPs. And that, I think, viewers, is only going to get further strengthened because of this case today. Let's now turn our attention to the extraordinary acts of bravery that defined national icons of India. First, let's talk about a recent instance that took place. This is about Rehmat Pasha. This happened in 2025, whose heroic rapid response during the Bondi Beach mass shooting actually saved dozens of lives. And in fact, amidst active gunfire, Pasha personally pulled wounded victims out. He ensured that they were taken to safety, they were ferried straight to emergency medical services, and his quick thinking, courage, credited with saving up to 20 lives. Remembered forever in aviation history is this young woman, Neerja Bhanot. The purser on Pan Am Flight 73 during its tragic 1986 hijack, Bhanot instantly alerted the cockpit crew using the hijack protocol, allowing pilots to escape through a ceiling hatch and ground the plane, protected 350 passengers on board, was ultimately killed while shielding three children from gunfire. In 1987, she was posthumously awarded the Ashoka Chakra, India's highest peacetime military honor. And there are now talks and clamor that Captain Smith should also be accorded the same honor because of the sheer valor and courage with which he operated. And as we talk about whether or not we should now ensure that the same honor should be accorded to Captain Smith, listen in to some of his relatives, his aunts, people close to him, talking about the valor, the courage that Captain Smith has shown.
2: बहुत ज़्यादा bravery है, honestly. All the strength to him. अभी तो यही pray कर रहे हैं हम भगवान, उनका सब उनका report सब normal हो जाए. His dad and his upbringing amazing, mind blowing. भगवान उनके साथ है बस, that's all I say. Just he has to be healthy and fine. He's got two kids.
0: As we talk about global aviation safety standards, as we talk about whether safety protocols need to be changed, and as we talk about the wake-up call that this entire instance has given to the world, let's get in Laura Fromberg. She's the founder of Aero Telegraph. She joins me from Zurich to talk more about the entire instance. Laura, let me first start by asking you, what do you make of this extraordinary sequence of events that were averted, but could have been a huge aviation catastrophe?
3: I mean, it is highly unusual and does not happen very often, something like this. I mean, immediately, if something like this happens, you have to think of September 11th, or in Germany, we had something like this as well a few years ago or 10 years ago. So it's a very, very, I don't know, thing that makes you fearful, but still it doesn't usually happen like this. And as you could see, it was prevented. And I think also thankfully, because of the adaptations that have been made during the last couple of years that make it possible for people to actually step in and help out.
0: Thankfully, it was averted. But Laura, you mentioned about 9/11. It was 25 years back. Since then, technology has evolved. Political realities have completely changed. Do you think rules need to now come to terms with some of these changing and completely changed environment?
3: I mean, it will probably be like that because there's a saying, I only know it in German, that the rules of aviation are written in blood. That yeah. Sounds very bad, but actually it is true, because whenever something happens, people look at what can be done to make it even safer. I don't think the rules right now are bad, but of course the environment has changed, and if someone looks at it and says this needs to be done to prevent something like this, then this will happen, because it always happens. Everyone is most interested in safety in aviation, and the rules are adapted quite quickly when it's necessary.
0: Very little is known with regard to the circumstances. What really was going on in Omani co-pilot's mind? Was he working alone or with people? Literature he may have had in his phone or elsewhere. But in your sense, specific changes that you think rules, SOPs need to now come to terms with. Mental health could be one aspect, but what else do you think could really be those important aspects?
3: I would say, as I said earlier, I would say it's looking at mental health and background checks, maybe even of the people who fly the planes, because I think it has been overlooked for quite a long time. And, you know, it's not clear if this was an act of terrorism or an isolated incident yet. So if it was an isolated incident by a person who was unstable and not well, this should have been noticed before by the airline. And I think the norms there, they might be a little bit stricter maybe, and this is something people will need to look at.
0: Laura, you know, it's not just about mental health. The fact is there is terrorism here that we are talking about, and those two things are different, and that distinction needs to be made. In this particular case, there were half a dozen miracles that actually ensured that every life was saved. Without those, things could have been completely different, which is why I said mental health and terrorism are two separate things.
3: That is true. And I think that it, of course, it used to be not the case that you were able to open the cockpit door. I mean, after September 11th, it was very, very strict. And I think, I'm not sure, I was not on board the plane, but what probably happened is that they could hear sounds, and then someone stepped in, and there's other ways by the flight crew to get into the cockpit, which we should not get into because not everyone should know. But that happened, and that could be prevented. And of course, that there was a doctor on board and other pilots and men who could actually overpower the attacker. That was very lucky. I hope a plane is also
0: miracle. It was a miracle.
3: Like, you have many different people on most planes. And so I hope there's always, or most of the times, there's a doctor on board and maybe some strong people. So I would hope this luck I hope nothing like this happens ever again. But if it does, I hope there's always people like this on board.
0: What would be your biggest lesson from this entire incident? It didn't end in a tragedy. It was averted because one man was the hero there. But for you, what is the biggest lesson in terms of combating terrorism 30,000 feet above the ground?
3: I would say look at the screening of the crews. There is not everything is internationally standardized. And it's also, I mean, different in different countries, because there's data laws that prevent people from being screened too deeply. But I think if there is a framework for it to make sure that only people who are of sound mind and also of best intentions are on board, I think that is the most important thing that needs to be looked at.
0: Hmm. Before I let you go, Laura, in terms of standardization, what do you think can be done to ensure that globally fight against terror is strengthened, boosted, and similar instances and incidents never occur again, or at least the probability reduces maximum?
3: I mean, those processes usually happen through the ICAO, that's the International Civil Aviation Organization, and they need to push through rules that then actually the countries adapt. They can only kind of try to push them this way, but usually it happens. So because the ICAO is the standard organization to actually make aviation also safe. And I'm very, very sure people are already looking at it and are already looking at what needs to be done there.
0: I'm going to leave it there, Laura. Thanks much for joining me. At the end of the day, all I can say is terrorism needs to be combated globally, collectively, together. And for that, rules need to be strengthened further before any tragedy happens again. On that note, turning attention to Pentagon's aggressive preparation for the era of machine-led combat. Washington has established a dedicated autonomous warfare command to deploy AI, drones, robotics at speed and scale across the US military. Driven by lethal weapons and lessons from the battlefields of Ukraine, where low-cost tech has upended conventional strategy, the race is on to build faster, cheaper, smarter war machines. But as machines gain autonomy, a dangerous line is being crossed, leaving top defense experts sounding the alarm over how much command humans are surrendering to Silicon. And let's decode that for you in greater detail, how it actually unfolds. The US military is launching a dedicated autonomous warfare command, uniting artificial intelligence, uncrewed drones, robotics under one operational roof. The primary goal? Rapidly field and at the end of the day ensure fully autonomous combat systems and adapt to a fundamental shift in global conflict. Now, why is this being pushed? Well, heavily informed by Ukraine. Cheap disposable drones redefine frontline combat. Pentagon now aims to leverage AI for rapid recce and precision strikes, delivering massive firepower at a fraction of traditional hardware costs. What could change? Well, in practice, AI will process raw battlefield data faster than human analyst teams ever could. Drones will execute swarm tactics with minimal manual input, while robotic units take on high-risk breaches and perimeter defense to keep troops out of the line of fire. What are the risks that experts talk about? Well, they urge immediate guardrails. The chief fear is speed. An AI system operating in milliseconds could escalate a conflict much faster than human decision-making ever could, raising urgent demands to keep humans firmly in the kill chain. The big question that leaves is the global defense establishment is confronting a critical moral boundary. When the shooting starts, where exactly should the lethal authority lie with? And how much of delegation should actually happen to a machine? On that note, viewers, a quick break. We return with more stories on the other side of Fault Lines. Stay with us.
4: 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As global equations shift, Prime Minister Narendra Modi will lead the conversation at the NDTV World Summit 2026. 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

0: all of DKS's dreams to come true. I'm going to try and get more into the crowds. 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
4: 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Unfiltered list of things I saw and observed on the ground.
0: Very special ground report from the line of control. 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
7: Your friend said, "Ye le le." 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
10: 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The headlines tell you what happened. Breaking Ground tells you why. We break down the story. We demand answers.
11: There is a deathly silence around this makeshift mass burial ground here in Bharatpur district in Nepal.
12: Ukraine is taking robot warfare to the next level. Its forces are already using ground robots to deliver supplies, evacuate wounded soldiers, and carry combat missions. And now Ukraine's former defense minister has launched what he calls a Manhattan Project for killer robots. The ambition, well, to develop machines capable of taking on some of the most dangerous

0: Ukraine's taking robot warfare to a new level. The country is already using unmanned machines on the battlefield. Now Ukraine's former defense minister wants to build an entire army of robots. Mikhailo Fedorov is calling the new initiative a Manhattan Project for robots. The goal is to bring together engineers, AI specialists, startups and investors to rapidly develop battlefield robots. And he set an ambitious target. The first battlefield result involving a humanoid-like robot within 6 months. Within a year, he wants robots taking on some of the most dangerous parts of an assault. Ukraine's not starting from scratch. Its forces are already using robots to deliver ammunition, food and water, and to evacuate wounded soldiers from areas too dangerous for conventional vehicles. In August, Ukrainian forces carried out more than 25,000 logistics and evacuation missions using ground robots, more than three times the number recorded in January. These machines are also being used for combat missions, including carrying explosives and attacking targets. But most are still remotely controlled by human operators. The next step is greater autonomy, and the objective is clear. Put machines where sending soldiers could mean sending them into a death trap. Ukraine's war with Russia has already become a testing ground for unmanned warfare. Now Kyiv wants to turn those battlefield lessons into something much bigger. An army where the robots could increasingly take the most dangerous jobs from humans.
1: Deep beneath the Ural Mountains lies Russia's ultimate Cold War safeguard, a subterranean nuclear command citadel that's engineered to survive the end of the world. Intelligence reveals Moscow has quietly accelerated a massive overhaul on this entire facility, upgrading the very spine of its automatic retaliatory strike mechanism, the infamous Dead Hand. Here is how Vladimir Putin's secret doomsday bunker actually operates and how it is unfolding. Well, buried deep within the Russian Ural Mountains is the massive Cold War era nuclear command facility. It's far from a legacy relic. Recent intel reveals that this site has undergone extensive high-priority modernization. Entrenched under more than 1,000 feet of solid granite, this impenetrable network of subterranean tunnels and rooms is specifically built to withstand a direct nuclear hit, preserve strategic command structure. Its core mission, well, guaranteeing that even if Moscow's leadership is wiped out in a surprise strike, Russia retains the ability to retaliate with absolute nuclear force. Procurement records show that a massive surge in structural upgrades and tech overhauls has been taking place since 2018, transforming the aging complex into a modern, hard-earned battle center. It forms the core of Perimeter, the Soviet-era automated system known in the West as Dead Hand, designed to automatically trigger a catastrophic nuclear counterstrike, coming at a time of record tensions with the West. This overhaul sends a clear signal. Russia's nuclear deterrence strategy still relies on guaranteed, uninterrupted annihilation. With that, we wrap things up on this edition of Fault Lines. Thanks for watching.
2: 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Uncertain. Unwritten. As global equations shift, Prime Minister Narendra Modi will lead the conversation at the NDTV World Summit 2026. To decode the shifts, redraw possibilities. NDTV World Summit 2026. A world between orders. 22nd and 23rd October, New Delhi.

0: for all of DKS's dreams to come true. I'm going to try and get more into the crowds. 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
4: 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Unfiltered list of things I saw and observed on the ground.
0: Very special ground report from the line of control. 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

Hello and welcome. You're watching NDTV. A quick check of the headlines first. BJP slams Rahul Gandhi's silence on Hero Indian pilot Smith, asks why no word of praise so far. Says Rahul's silence is soft support for terror. Congress heads back, says BJP making incident a political one. Captain Smith Machar recounts the terrifying cockpit attack, saying that the co-pilot suddenly turned violent after praying. As blows rained down and the plane sharply descended, Smith fought to reach the cockpit door, later saying Hanuman Chalisa gave him courage. Israel media's Fly Dubai revelations. Israel knew of the crew details, failed to flag Omani co-pilot Al-Hamami. Reports say Israel had all the details pertaining to the co-pilot. ISA and the Aam Aadmi Party workers along with Indian Youth Congress protest marched to Jantar Mantar again.

0: All right, some latest news coming in. Let's cut across to those details. Supreme Court Judge Justice Ujjwal Bhuyan has made a strong observation on the voter rights amid the SIR debate. He has said that if a citizen is deprived of their right to vote, that citizen becomes a second-class citizen. Justice Bhuyan said that the Constitution does not envisage two classes of citizens, those who can vote and those who cannot. He also stressed the principle of one person, one vote, one value as a key constitutional aspect of equality, right to equality under the Indian Constitution. Srishti Ojha with us on the broadcast to give us more details. Srishti, in what context was the learned judge making these observations?
1: Well, as we know, the issue of voting rights and electoral rolls is currently at the center of discussions and, in fact, has gone way beyond political or legal discourse. Now, amid this, these observations have now come in, these strong remarks have now come in from Supreme Court Judge Justice Ujjwal Bhuyan. It's important, however, to clarify that these remarks were, he hasn't named any SIR or any electoral revision process specifically during his speech. It was only made during an address that he was delivering at a university. However, he has stressed on the importance of the right to vote for an Indian citizen and also to be included in voters' list, stating that this is not something that can be detached. It will be like taking out soul from an Indian citizen's body if they are deprived from their voting rights. According to him, any process, if it results in disenfranchisement of citizens, of Indian citizens, or leaves them without voting rights, it would be violative of Constitution, several articles of the Constitution itself. Not just that, he said that if you make citizens feel like secondary citizens, second-class citizens without any voter right in their own country, the process itself would be intrinsically arbitrary. So these statements coming in from a sitting judge of the top court in the backdrop of everything that's been going on in the country right now is definitely very, very, very crucial.
0: Back to you. Thank you, Srishti, for getting us all those details. Let's move on to some more latest news coming in. This pertains to the Thackerays. A case has been registered against Thackeray Garjana Morcha protest march. FIR has been filed at the Azad Maidan police station. The organizers have been booked for conducting the march without prior official confirmation. You remember that Raj Thackeray and also Uddhav Thackeray had joined hands, and there was a march that they were leading against the CEC Gyanesh Kumar and seeking his resignation. And in that context, according to the police, there was no permission that was granted for this march, and that is why an FIR has been registered for taking out this protest without any prior permission. The organizers have been booked. Thackeray Garjana Morcha, that's what is facing an FIR right now. FIR registered at the Azad Maidan police station. Clearly, this registration of FIR is going to be a political hot potato and a war of words between the present government, including the BJP, who's part of the government, and the present Chief Minister, Eknath Shinde.

0: जो इसराइल की थीरी है और जो इंडिया से बातें हो रही हैं उसको चैलेंज किया, जो इसराइल
1: All right, that was the word coming from Pakistan diplomat, and he was, of course, speaking at a public platform. Insensitive remarks at a time when the world has looked with horror what happened in that Fly Dubai cockpit. Let's move on. As investigations dig deeper into the mid-air horror aboard the Tel Aviv-bound Fly Dubai flight, shocking revelations have been made about Israel already having access to the passenger and crew data of the Fly Dubai flight. This has raised new questions about Israel's vetting process and what are the loopholes that the Omani co-pilot exploited. Could the system have prevented this mishap from happening completely? A special report.
2: 29-year-old Omani co-pilot Hammam Al-Hammami tried to commandeer and crash a Fly Dubai flight bound for Israel. Now a bigger question is emerging. How did he do this? Did Israeli authorities already have his name, and did they miss the warning signs? According to reports, Israeli government officials received advance lists of crew members and passengers on foreign flights landing in Israel. According to the Transportation Ministry's website, the ministry is responsible for directing security procedures for air transport to, from, and within Israel, and for screening foreign flights arriving in the country. However, that responsibility existed largely on paper. The Transportation Ministry had no real intelligence capability, and all of it actually lay with Mossad or the Shin Bet. The Shin Bet, meanwhile, only claimed responsibility for Israeli airlines and security directives at Ben Gurion Airport, not foreign carriers. To put this into perspective, in 2023, the Knesset approved a government bill that decreed the establishment of a center to examine, in advance, the lists of arriving passengers and crew members, to identify passengers who may pose a potential security risk. This unit was established within the Israel Tax Authority, and airlines had to transfer all information about the crew and passengers to them 48 hours before the flight. Passenger and crew data, including full name and nationality, were also supposed to be sent to branches of the Shin Bet, the police, and Mossad. With such stringent mechanisms in place, the co-pilot's Omani nationality should have appeared immediately. The Israel Tax Authority received the Fly Dubai lists, but referred further questions to the Transportation Ministry. The ministry did not say whether it received or examined the crew list. For now, many questions about the hijacking attempt still remain unanswered. However, the biggest question still continues to point at failures in the Israeli vetting process. Bureau Report, NDTV World.
1: A routine morning flight from Dubai to Tel Aviv turns into a terrifying fight for survival at 14,000 feet. A violent cockpit attack, a captain fighting through his injuries, and 174 lives at stake. Captain Smith Machar has now revealed chilling new details of those crucial minutes inside the cockpit. Here's the story of how he fought to regain control and bring every person on board safely back to the ground.
3: It was a normal flight. The co-pilot Hammam Al-Hammami said he wanted to pray. Captain Smith Machar looked away out of respect. Over. 4 minutes passed, then came the first blow. Smith was struck from behind. His first thought, catastrophic damage. Something had gone terribly wrong with the aircraft. Then came another blow and another. And that's when he realized it wasn't the aircraft. It was the man sitting beside him.
4: It was a normal flight, and the co-pilot he wanted to pray, which a lot of locals, they do pray, and which is not out of the ordinary. But while he was praying, out of respect, I was just looking at the front and not at the back. And suddenly, after I think I would say about 4-5 minutes, there was a big blow to the back of my head, My first thought was that there was a catastrophic damage to the aircraft and something is not right. But then after that, the blow kept coming one after the other. And that's when I realized that it's not the aircraft, it's the other guy who was in the cockpit with me.
3: Smith tried to fight back, but his vision blurred, his head was bleeding, his senses were fading. Then, the aircraft suddenly pitched down. Smith was on the cockpit floor. He heard the aircraft plunging. He heard passengers screaming. He tried to reach the cockpit door. He opened it, but it shut again.
4: I did try to stop him, but because of his initial blows, my vision was almost like nothing. And I was completely blurred out. And at that point, the next feeling that I had was that the aircraft was sharply going down. So my memory is still in bits and pieces right now, but this is what I remember out of that time. And I did try and manage to open the door once, but I think he shut it back closed.
3: He was badly injured, his vision almost gone. He was lying on the floor of the cockpit. And then one last fight.
4: At this point, I remember I was lying down on the cockpit floor and I felt the aircraft and the whooshing sound and people screaming. And as I was telling the ambassador here that I had that one last fight left in me, that, you know, call it personal or call it for people, but let's say I did it, that if I don't do it, I'm gonna die. And that's when I pushed against everything, I gave everything that I had and just went for the door and opened the door. And thankfully people were waiting to pounce back, took over the control, and the rest is what you know, sir.
3: Smith pushed himself up, used whatever strength he had left, and went for the door. The door opened, and on the other side, passengers were waiting. They rushed in, overpowered the attacker, and the fight for the aircraft changed in an instant. 17 years of flying, thousands of hours in the air, and when everything went wrong, Captain Smith Marcher had one fight left in him. Bureau Report, NDTV.
1: Captain Smith Marcher is being hailed for his quick thinking and bravery after averting a potentially catastrophic situation and helping save lives. His actions have drawn praise across political spectrum. BJP has questioned Congress over Rahul Gandhi not making a public statement so far. BJP leaders are asking why his bravery has not received acknowledgement from the leader of opposition. The Congress has rejected BJP's criticism, saying Captain Smith's bravery should be acknowledged, but accusing the BJP of turning every issue into a political event.
5: Well, I'm surprised, because Neta Pratipaksh hone ke nate ye zimmedari unki bhi banti hai. Ye wo naam, ye wo chehre hain jo dalgat rajniti se utkar appreciation deserve karte hain, demand karte hain, aur karna chahiye. 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
7: This is a world between orders. Uncertain. Unwritten. As global equations shift, Prime Minister Narendra Modi will lead the conversation at the NDTV World Summit 2026 to decode the shifts, redraw possibilities. 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

0: all of DKS's dreams to come true. I'm going to try and get more into the crowds. Here are the pictures, Siddaramaiah.
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0: We've got a picture of the letter. What is in your letter? You can never predict what's going to happen in Tamil Nadu politics.
4: 21 days in Kashmir. Unfiltered list of things I saw and observed on the ground.
0: Very special ground report from the line of control.
5: From high school classrooms to emergency response units, France is facing a massive wave of public anger as over 300,000 protesters take to the streets across the country. What began as student-led blockades against overcrowded classrooms and university admission system has quickly grown into a collective protest from multiple fronts. We get you more in this report.
6: Paris is protesting, not on one front, but on multiple fronts. What began with high school students has now brought together teachers, public sector workers, and firefighters. First came the students. School gates blocked, bins set ablaze, and streets across France filled with young protesters. High school students are demanding more teachers, less crowded classrooms, and better maintained school buildings. Police have been deployed, with officers using tear gas and batons. Hundreds have been detained, while scores have been injured. Then came the other pillar of education, the teachers. Their demands are similar: more staff, better pay, and an end to deteriorating conditions in French schools.
7: Extrêmement angoissés, les lycéens sont très angoissés, essentiellement par Parcoursup, en ce qui concerne tous les lycéens de France. Il manque des places, c'est dans le supérieur, et les algorithmes font que.
6: And now, the protest has drawn in those who are called when France is on fire. Firefighters. Thousands of professional firefighters have marched in Paris and other cities, protesting what they say are dangerous gaps in resources exposed by a punishing summer wildfire season. In all, more than 300,000 people have taken part in marches across France, protesting pay freezes and planned budget cuts. The growing unrest is now putting Prime Minister Sebastien Lecornu's government under pressure. Crisis meetings are being called, while ministers have canceled travel and official engagements to focus on the escalating situation. Education Minister Edouard Giffray has met student organizations, while schools facing blockades have been told to shift classes online. At the heart of the unrest is the government's budget plan and its push for spending restraint to bring down France's deficit. But for protesters, those cuts are pushing already strained public services to the breaking point. Different groups, different grievances, but one message connecting them all: more staff, more resources, and no more cuts to essential public services. How the government balances those demands with France's mounting deficit ahead of the upcoming April elections remains to be seen. Bureau Report, NDTV World.
5: The global order is undergoing a major reset, with Washington reassessing its role and Beijing expanding its economic and strategic influence. External Affairs Minister S. Jaishankar has laid out India's assessment of these shifts at the Munich Security Conference. Take a look at the special report.
8: A changing world order, a more inward-looking America.

0: America, and a China whose economic weight is increasingly translating into global influence. External Affairs Minister S. Jaishankar touched upon these key issues at the Munich Security Conference in New Delhi. Jaishankar argued that Washington has deliberately chosen to become a lonelier power, which will have consequences for the international system.
1: Nobody in the room would disagree with the fact that the landscape today is primarily marked by a radical repositioning of the United States. A repositioning which is a posture of choice, and where, in a way, it has deliberately become a lonelier power.
0: Jaishankar also pointed to China's rise as the second defining feature of today's global landscape. He highlighted its enormous manufacturing base and argued that its economic strength is increasingly giving Beijing greater political influence around the world.
1: The second feature of the landscape is, of course, the rise of China. A China which sees itself as a unique country, that is, in a way, both its self-perception, but in many ways also the reality. And we are looking at very sharp competition. That competition today, not limited to these two countries, has led to a weaponization of any leverage that any country has. And that competition coexists with the complexity of interdependence.
0: And the shift is not limited to the world's biggest powers. Jaishankar said emerging and middle powers are becoming more conscious of their own interests, with greater self-reliance, and with diversifying partnerships to reduce strategic risks.
1: Unites the emerging and middle powers, differentiated as they may be, is a growing self-awareness of their interest. All of them, in a way, are becoming more self-reliant. It's a term, Atmanirbhar, very much in vogue in India as well.
0: But the conversation at Munich went beyond the shifting balance of power. The focus also turned to the challenges that will shape the global order ahead, with a focus on protecting international peace and democracy, strengthening trade and economic partnerships, and building resilient supply chain.
2: An AI-morphed, sexually explicit version of Sotamale featuring Janhvi Kapoor has sparked outrage, with junior NTR Chiranjeevi Vijay Devarakonda calling for legal action. The controversy also puts the spotlight on a growing concern in the entertainment industry, the misuse of celebrity identities and the rising push for stronger personality rights, and more importantly, the misuse of artificial intelligence.

popular romantic song, a digitally altered video, and a disturbing new debate over the misuse of artificial intelligence. An AI-generated sexually explicit video of Sutamale from Devara Part 1 has surfaced online, using digitally manipulated imagery of Janhvi Kapoor that was never part of the original song. Junior NTR, Vijay Devarkonda and Chiranjeevi have spoken out strongly against it. Junior NTR, who features alongside Janhvi in the original song, called the video disgusting, sick and shameless. In a post on X, NTR said using AI to disrespect a woman in such a degrading manner was shameful beyond words. NTR also said he would take every possible legal action against those who created and circulated the video. He urged people not to watch, share or engage with such content and called on state governments and the government of India to bring in stricter regulations against the misuse of artificial intelligence. Telugu superstar Chiranjeevi has also spoken up against the misuse of AI. In a post on X, Chiranjeevi said he was deeply disturbed by the misuse of AI to create degrading and morphed videos of women, calling such acts cruel, shameful and completely unacceptable. Importantly, he said he will take up the matter with Telugu Film Chamber Producers Council and other industry bodies and recommend a dedicated committee and support cell to work with cybercrime authorities. Actor Vijay Devarkonda took to X to condemn the video, calling it a sign that society has stooped to the levels of absolute low life. Vijay questioned

0: mentioned how people had become so insensitive that they could find entertainment in digitally degrading another person. Vijay went a step further, described such misuse of AI as the digital equivalent of sexual assault, and said that the law must treat such acts with utmost seriousness. He also extended his support to those taking legal action. Janvi Kapoor, whose image has been digitally manipulated in the video, has not issued a public statement on the matter. NDTV has reached out to Janvi Kapoor team for a response. We are awaiting a statement. The controversy surrounding its AI-generated version goes beyond one song. Celebrities are increasingly objecting to the unauthorized use of their identity, whether for commercial exploitation or through AI-generated depictions. And this is one of the reasons public figures are increasingly seeking legal protection for their name, image, voice, likeness, and other identifiable aspects of their persona. Bureau Report, NDTV. Well, all these special reports up on our website, ndtv.com. It's a wrap on this edition. Thank you for watching.
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2: Hello and welcome to Tech 360. I'm your host, Ayush Alavadi. And today, like every other week, we're going to be breaking down the latest in AI technology, the latest innovations in auto as well. The Gen Z versus Millennial debate. Are they the same? Are they very different? All that and a whole lot more on your favorite technology show. Let's get the show started. Okay, by now you've heard that Apple Pay is here in India. But have you seen what Apple Pay coming to India is all about? It's as seamless as loading your card in a very secure format on your iPhone or your Apple Watch. And I'll show you these demos so you know that the proof is in the pudding. A quick tap, get my Face ID in, and the payment is made here. I do get my cup of coffee now. And while she gets me my cup of coffee, let me tell you a little bit about what this means for the larger payments ecosystem. This is, of course, for now exclusively with Axis Bank. That's what they've started with. But when Apple does these sort of integrations over here, the one thing that they focus on is security. 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It will be as a digital account number in a very secure chip, in a secure form. Are they late to the party? Because we have Samsung Pay, we have Google Pay. How is this different?
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2: Thank you, ma'am. The user experience when it comes to Apple Pay is what is seamless, intuitive, and within that Apple ecosystem. Now, another question that you might have is, does this work with UPI? Well, not for now. For now, it's only Axis Bank cards. But it's also in terms of changing the entire payment experience, right? And doesn't just restrict itself to your cell phone. I'll just keep this right here and give you another demo. It works if I want to maybe buy some flowers over here with certain merchants. I can do that as well. And just like that, the payment is complete. I can get these flowers as well. But I do want to tell you that this is for one only with Axis Bank for now. No UPI. So that's going to be something that they'd have to build on in the future. Apple, of course, at the back end would be charging these bank partners a certain fee. There's so much talk of UPI now having that MDR and that increase in transaction fees. So that'll be something that probably we'd figure out later. Also, integrating it into the tech stack is a whole different ballgame altogether because it requires a certain level of tokenization as well. But for now, it is here. This is something we've been waiting for over a decade. And this is your first look, your first demo of Apple Pay in India. I'll go get my flowers and coffee now. Open Instagram or YouTube, and everyone's talking about MetaMuse, OpenAI's Dots, Gemini Spark, and Grokbot. But instead of making you sit through all of that content, let me break it all down for you in terms of what these AI agents in 2026 actually are and why they matter. It's a long weekend, but this is going to be a short video to really give you all you need to know. Can you actually use them in India though? Let's get to that first because we want this to be relevant to you. So far, only Google has confirmed it. Gemini Spark is live here for Google AI Pro and Ultra subscribers at 1,950 and 6,500 rupees a month. Dots needs ChatGPT Pro from about $100 a month or the business premium plan. OpenAI excludes Europe and the UK, but it is available in India on that plan. Meta's Muse, which was announced amidst a lot of fanfare at MetaConnect by Mark Zuckerberg, is only in the US and Canada. And Grokbot needs a paid Super Grok or Cursor plan with no regional details yet. Maybe you should test that on one of the Teslas as well. There's also a catch. An agent can't be your assistant without access to a lot of your data, your emails, your calendar, your files, accounts, even when you travel and what exactly you buy or have shortlisted to buy. So how much of our digital lives are we willing to hand over, especially when so much is happening in the world of AI, security, and privacy? The risks are real. Google warns Spark can be tricked by hidden instructions in emails or websites. What about your OTPs coming over there as well? And OpenAI's own agents hacked into another company this summer. We discussed it here on Tech360. A chatbot's wrong answer is annoying. An agent doing the wrong thing is far more serious and can have serious ramifications. How do I just distinguish between the two? The era of just typing a prompt on ChatGPT and getting a bunch of things, planning out your trip, is so 2000 and late. It's all about delegating these tasks to agents. An agent is like literally a shadow of yours who'll go out into the real world, do that job for you, come back with that output, even when you're doing nothing or you are resting. This is the era of agentic. This was the next step planned in the world of AI. So the AI race is changing. It's no longer just about which AI gives you the best answer. It's about which one you trust with a lot of your data and the goal that you give it to. The next big question in AI may not be about what it knows, but I think it's going to be about what we're willing to let it do and how much information we are willing to give up. What if BMW took the popular X1 and made the back seat feel like a much bigger luxury SUV? Well, then you'd have the BMW X1 long wheelbase tuned for India. And that's what I have with me over here. It's priced at 49.9 lakh rupees ex showroom. And the India Specs X1 long wheelbase gets a stretch wheelbase, of course, a comfort focused suspension setup, which is tuned for India, and a cabin that is packed with technology. But the biggest change is when you sit in the back. So we'll sit in the front, sit in the back, take it for a little spin and tell you all about this particular beast. Now, the X1 long wheelbase is 108 mm longer than the standard X1, with most of that extra length going into the rear cabin. And it's not just about the length, it's also the fact that you get 150 mm more leg room, and that also translates into 109 mm more knee room. For someone who's over 5'10", 5'11", that is a game changer. It's also got a longer, more cushioned rear seat with up to 28.5 degrees of recline. The difference is immediately noticeable, making it far more comfortable for rear passengers. And despite the added space, boot capacity remains a useful 540 liters. Let's take this car for a spin. Let's sit on the inside. in the back seat, in the front seat? Is this a car that you want to drive yourself? Is this a car you want to be driven in? Well, all that and a lot more. Let's get inside. I know you guys call me for all your auto advice and your tech advice, but this is Tech 360. And the reason we're also talking about the X1 long wheelbase is because there is a huge tech focus. Let's call it a stealth tech focus because it has a bunch of things like a digital key, right? It's got a parking assistant plus, which gives you this whole 360 degree surround view camera that works really well. The reversing assistant, which I've been using a lot, surprisingly works better than the auto park features on a lot of non-German cars. Let me just put it that way, right? Because it remembers the last 50 meters of your route and automatically steers the car back along that path. So I really feel like these aren't features that simply exist to make the brochure longer. They actually work. It's minimal. If you look at even the screen over here, it's not a gimmick. It is simple. You've got an infotainment screen, which is curved the right way, ergonomically perfect, very intuitive, very easy to use. Their OS is fantastic. CarPlay, there's not many issues. There is wireless charging, but wireless charging is slow. Honestly, particularly slow. Lovely handle here on the passenger side and on the driver side, which gives it a SUV-like rugged feel. The Harman Kardon system is great. We know these things in most cars, but I don't want to focus on the marketing lingo of it. Yes, it's all great. The one thing I've noticed over the years about BMW is they focus on engineering and tech, but it is stealth tech. It's not in your face. If they want to tune their EVs in terms of sound design, they'll go to Hans Zimmer for it, right? So it's not extra. It is just the sort of innovation you want. We want to be forever fresh on Tech 360, but honestly, it's an absolute joy to drive. Ingress, egress is something I want to talk about because if you're around my height, around 6 feet, it can be a little bit of a trouble, but that's just the form factor. Then you want to shell out on maybe an X5 or an X7. The X3 doesn't seem much bigger to me, but this vehicle at its price point, the fact that it's coming in a long wheelbase, there's a lot of things going in its favor or working in its favor. That's all I'm going to say for now. Let's continue driving. Honestly, the biggest revelation and pleasant surprise for me has been what BMW has done with the suspension. They have specifically tuned this particular LWB's comfort suspension around its longer wheelbase, right? And it works extremely well on Indian roads, on the highway, on the coastal road, on Mumbai's bumpy roads with potholes. This car absorbs it like a sponge and you barely even feel it. Even the people at the back barely feel it. So it's something that you can drive and something that you can be driven in as well, especially given its long wheelbase. It's also particularly impressive when you compare it to its competition, even better than probably the Mercedes and you know the other small SUVs in this space. When the way it deals with broken surfaces, you know, bumps, undulations, there's a level of composure that you don't always expect from a compact luxury SUV at this price point. It is comfortable without making the car feel completely disconnected, right? Which makes the X1 long wheelbase particularly well suited for Indian driving conditions. If you put the ADAS on this car and you genuinely drive it on roads like this, it feels like a butter knife going through a small block of butter. Honestly, I cannot imagine that a car in this class, and you drive the GLC as well, great drive on the Mercedes, but this, when you talk about tweaking something, adapting, acclimatizing to Indian conditions, then honestly, I have never been more impressed with a car in this segment at this price point with this sort of ride quality and suspension. That for me is the biggest win in the X1 long wheelbase. You know what makes this a really interesting proposition? It's the price. At 49.9 lakhs ex-showroom, the X1 long wheelbase starts below the standard wheelbase X1 petrol, which is currently listed at 50.9 lakhs. And I think BMW's done it again. They did it with the iX1 and they've done it with this as well. The long wheelbase is locally produced at BMW's Chennai plant and comes to India exclusively with the petrol powertrain. That makes the proposition particularly interesting. And the fact that it is tuned for India, you are essentially paying less than the standard X1 petrol's current listed starting price while getting a significantly more spacious rear cabin and a suspension setup which has been tuned for comfort. The BMW X1 long wheelbase isn't about giving you the most powerful engine or the sportiest driving experience in this segment. Instead, I think BMW has taken the X1 and addressed one of the biggest limitations of a compact luxury SUV, rear seat space. Add to that what they've done with tuning the suspension and fixing the ride quality, the extra wheelbase also genuinely changes the experience. Add the excellent suspension, the comfortable cabin, bright infotainment display, and well-integrated ambient lighting. And the X1 long wheelbase becomes a very easy car to live with. I can see this getting very popular here in India, but there are a few shortcomings. The slow wireless charging, I know it sounds like a first world problem, but it is slow. And this is a problem with a lot of cars, but even with this particular one, and the relatively modest 156 horsepower engine in a BMW, this is a brand that we want to be sitting in the driver's seat for as well. That's a little bit underpowered, I feel. And at 49.9 lakhs, the long wheelbase feels less like a stretched X1. And it really feels that BMW has redesigned the car around the Indian luxury car buyer, someone who wants the BMW badge but also wants space, comfort, high tech and practicality. And I think kudos to the team that the fact that they've actually tweaked that suspension and understood what the Indian buyer needs. A lot of brands claim they're doing that. It doesn't always happen. It has definitely happened with the X1 long wheelbase. I think this is going to be a very popular car on Indian roads. Okay, so you've got the best in tech, the latest innovations in auto. But what if I told you this is only the first half of Tech 360? After a commercial break, there's so much more lined up for you. A very special Gen Z versus Millennials conversation as well. Only on your favorite technology show. See you on the other side.
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11: 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Brought clarity to complex issues of national security and international affairs. 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
2: You know, here on Tech 360, we strive to bring you the latest and greatest in and from the world of technology and AI on all of our platforms. Of course, that's the TV show you're watching across YouTube, Instagram, X, and on stage at our events as well. Across the NDTV multiverse, we have a bunch of flagship events. One such event is NDTV Yuva, where the youth of India, the most influential ones, the thought leaders from Gen Z and Millennials all gather under one roof, this time here in Mumbai. And of course, AI and technology was the main focus in one of those top sessions, which actually kick-started the day, set the tone for the day. I had the good fortune of hosting that session, moderating that session with absolute boss personalities from the Gen Z world talking about AI, whether it is a boom or a doom, whether we should trust what's happening in the world of AI, how much should we delegate to these agents, and how far are we from ASI or superintelligence, the way the world is talking about it this week. A very pertinent conversation. Here's a slice of that chat.
8: When Gen Z comes and says, "Kya main job chhod dun? Yaar, ye AI mein to sab upskilling ho rahi hai. Model seekh lu main. Claude se piche kaam ho jayega. Co-work mein ho jayega kaam. Ab sabko to AI skills seekh rahe hain sab log. So should, is it a thing that you recommend or finish your degree?"
13: No, Ayush, main har mahine bahut sare logon ko hire karne ki koshish karta hu, interview karta hu, and the worst part that I see with Gen Z today is the death of real intelligence. Since AI is something that people use every single day, to wo apna khud ka dimag use karna hi chhod dete hain. And I see this often, they are just like getting the answer from ChatGPT, Gemini, Claude, and just pasting it into the answer. And abhi recently maine ek activity kari thi in my office, and I got two people in one room, no internet, no AI, no laptops, just a pen and paper, and I gave them a report and I asked them ki aapko is pe reel banani hai, LinkedIn post banana hai, and aapke paas 2 ghante hain. And they had the worst time of their month. They were like, hame to samajh hi nahi aa raha tha ki hum proceed kaise kare. And these are people who've been doing it for like multiple years with me.
2: Yeah.
13: And now they feel handicapped. So the question is not, will AI become as smart as humans? The real question is ki kya hum, will we stop upskilling and will we get down to the level that AI is at right now?
8: Aapko bhi lagta hai ki unke man mein khayal aata hoga ki yaar, we are getting upskilled using AI. Gayatri is professing all these agents to everyone in this room. Hamara job khatre mein
14: hai. I think people have started feeling that, because what happens is, let's say I'm a leader, and I'll give you an example, right? Most of our meetings are recorded. Today, maybe some of these conversations are being recorded. What happens is, when I take this recording and I probably give it to an AI, which already has so much context about me, and I give any other context, documents, ya koi bhi aur cheez jo topic se related hai, the AI can give me a quick output, and I think that output can be refined very quickly by me and sent over, right? Ab main agar kisi apne team member ko ye deti hu, what happens is, they will go back, they will do it, I will then review it. I think that time lost is a lot. What I personally feel is, even in my company, I keep telling people that get better at these two things. A, you should have as much context that people would not want you to leave the room. And second, judgment. I think what Ishan also said, right? Ki aaj ke din mein real intelligence is more important. And what is extremely important is, if you can be the judge of, you know, what is good and what is bad, I think that makes you want to be in the room, and that makes other people to, you know, want you in the room. So I would just say that develop these two skills, which is, have like great judgment and have so much depth and context ki koi aapko bol hi nahi sakta ki main aapke bina ye kar sakti.
8: Ye regulation ki jo baat hoti hai, and we keep talking about these new AI agents, aapko nahi lagta ki ye, jab hum sabko bata rahe hain Gen Z ko ki maybe we should be using these AI agents, isme genuinely ek khatra hai, because there is no unanimity in the leadership of AI.
13: Matlab ye, this is a double edged sword, right? तो पिछले एक महीने में वी हैव हैड ग्रॉक रिलीज समथिंग कॉल्ड एज ग्रॉक बॉट. आप लोगों ने सुना है उसके बारे में? ग्रॉक बॉट इट्स लाइक अ पर्सनल असिस्टेंट जो 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
13: 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So that's the main conversation that we keep having with whoever I talk with.
8: Jab aap jaati hain companies ke paas, jab CEO aapke saath baithte hain boardroom mein, and you're trying to tell them ki AI transformation project ka ye ek ahem hissa hai ya ye shuruaat hai, yahan se humko changes shuru karni hai. So what are the issues you face? 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
14: 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But largely ROI kya hai? Is it time? 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Ab problem kya ho raha hai? 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Wo CMO ka job hota hai to figure out ki hamara marketing budget kya hai, hum kis agency ke saath kaam karenge. Aaj companies ke saath kya ho raha hai? They don't have a AI budget. उनको ये नहीं पता कि AI में कितना स्पेंड करना चाहिए. उनको ये भी नहीं पता कि इफ ऑल्टर्ड लाइक कंपनीज कम तो हम किसको लीडर बनाएं, हु विल स्पीक टू ऑल्टर्ड. सो दिस इज बिकमिंग अ 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And I think the second problem that we face continuously, and you know, you'll see it in the panel today also, is that because we work with manufacturing companies, real estate companies, these are companies jahan pe male members zyada hote hain. And as a woman in tech, which is also very rare to find, especially in India, I sometimes happen to be the only woman or one of the only like women in the room. So it becomes a little tricky to be there and like, you know, talk about it. But I think you can also use it to your advantage. So now what happens is, you know, sabne suna hoga ki dadi, mom, they are better at, you know, keeping your money. You go and give your keys to them. So it's almost like you take the command back and you're like, look, I'm here to save your money. So you better hand over your money to a woman, and that's how you like, you know, bring it back.
8: AI could potentially become dangerous enough to threaten humanity. And no, that's not me saying it. That's Anthropic. It sounds like sci-fi, but it's not. It is actually in Anthropic's IPO prospectus. The company behind Claude has warned investors that increasingly advanced AI could create catastrophic or existential risks to humanity. This is what they're saying. And what makes this even more striking is how much space Anthropic gives these particular warnings. Out of a 261-page prospectus, around 80 pages are dedicated to risk factors. That's nearly a third of that particular prospectus. That is nearly twice the space it uses to describe its actual business, the pith and substance of it. Another interesting point that we must talk about is the fact that the company says future AI models could potentially develop what it calls self-preserving behavior. That could include trying to resist, shut down, conceal, or manipulate information, or behave in ways resembling blackmail. A lot of this sounds like a Black Mirror episode, but this is what the company feels and has documented. There's another problem though. As AI models become more capable, they may become better at recognizing when they are being evaluated. It's like cheating on your exam. So a model could potentially behave differently when it knows it is being watched. And that makes one of the biggest challenges in AI safety even harder. How do you know a model is actually safe if you cannot be sure it is showing you its real behavior? Becomes like a humanity sort of an issue here. Then there's the other side of Anthropic's IPO story, the money. The company generated about $4.6 billion in revenue in 2025, but its operating loss was around $8.1 billion, and it spent $7.33 billion on compute and infrastructure alone. So Anthropic is essentially telling investors two things at the same time. AI could become an extraordinarily valuable technology, but building increasingly powerful AI is also incredibly expensive and potentially difficult to control and sustain. And that is what makes this IPO so interesting and why we're tracking it here on Tech 360 and on NDTV, because Anthropic isn't just taking a company public, it's sort of taking a bet on the future of AI itself. And its own prospectus is telling investors just how uncertain that future could be. What do you make of it? Let's chat in the comments. Whoa, this is the look of contentment. I'm glad that we've been able to put this show together. High octane, high energy, all the action we want to document on your favorite technology show, Tech 360. I'm your host, Ayush Alavadi, saying until next week, adios.
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0: all of DKS's dreams to come true. I'm going to try and get more into the crowds. 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
1: 21 days in Kashmir. Unfiltered list of things I saw and observed on the ground.
0: Very special ground report from the line of control. There were some children who've lost limbs in the shelling. For a country that has fought so many wars in the mountains and at high altitude.
1: We're standing on the Indian Navy's newest warship.
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9: Hello and welcome. You're watching NDTV. A quick check of the headlines first. BJP slams Rahul Gandhi's silence on Hero Indian pilot Smith, asks why no word of praise so far. Says Rahul's silence is soft support for terror. Congress heads back, says BJP making incident a political one. Captain Smith Machar recounts the terrifying cockpit attack, saying that the co-pilot suddenly turned violent after praying. As blows rained down and the plane sharply descended, Smith fought to reach the cockpit door, later saying Hanuman Chalisa gave him courage. Israel media's Fly Dubai revelations. Israel knew of the crew details, failed to flag Omani co-pilot Al-Hamami. Reports say Israel had all the details pertaining to the co-pilot. ISA and the Aam Aadmi Party workers, along with Indian Youth Congress, protest marched to Jantar Mantar against the CEC. ISA activist Neha Bora was detained by Delhi police, later released. Stalin Uday mock Tamil Nadu Chief Minister Vijay for sipping tea and rising on a tractor ahead of the bipoles. Call this a stunt and a show-off. Say he can only do things that he used to do in movies. Congress slams those remarks, says DMK mindset is anti-women. All right, some latest news coming in. Let's cut across to those details. Supreme Court Judge Justice Ujjwal Bhuyan has made a strong observation on the voter rights amid the SIR debate. He has said that if a citizen is deprived of their right to vote, that citizen becomes a second-class citizen. Justice Bhuyan said that the Constitution does not envisage two classes of citizens, those who can vote and those who cannot. He also stressed the principle of one person, one vote, one value as a key constitutional aspect of equality, right to equality under the Indian Constitution. Srishti Ojha with us on the broadcast to give us more details. Srishti, in what context was the learned judge making these observations?
10: Well, as we know, the issue of voting rights and electoral rolls is currently at the center of discussions and, in fact, has gone way beyond political or legal discourse. Now, amid this, these observations have now come in, these strong remarks have now come in from Supreme Court Judge Justice Ujjwal Bhuyan. It's important, however, to clarify that these remarks were, he hasn't named any SIR or any electoral revision process specifically during his speech. It was only made during an address that he was delivering at a university. However, he has stressed on the importance of the right to vote for an Indian citizen and also to be included in voters' list, stating that these

This is not something that can be detached. It will be like taking out soul from an Indian citizen's body if they are deprived from their voting rights. According to him, any process.

0: everything that's been going on in the country right now is definitely very, very, very crucial. Back
1: to you. Thank you, Srishti, for getting us all those details. Let's move on to some more latest news coming in. This pertains to the Thackerays. A case has been registered against Thackeray Garjana Morcha protest march. FIR has been filed at the Azad Maidan police station. The organizers have been booked for conducting the march without prior official confirmation. You remember that Raj Thackeray and also Uddhav Thackeray had joined hands, and there was a march that they were leading against the CEC Gyanesh Kumar and seeking his resignation. And in that context, according to the police, there was no permission that was granted for this march, and that is why an FIR has been registered for taking out this protest without any prior permission. The organizers have been booked. Thackeray Garjana Morcha, that's what is facing an FIR right now. FIR registered at the Azad Maidan police station. Clearly, this registration of FIR is going to be a political hot potato and a war of words between the present government, including the BJP, who's part of the government, and the present Chief Minister, Eknath Shinde.

0: Now, cutting across to some more news, former Pakistan High Commissioner to India, Abdul Basif, has sparked outrage with his remarks on the fly Dubai cockpit attack. Basif reportedly described the incident as a so-called terrorist action and said that the episode was good enough for a comedy movie. His remarks appear to belittle the courage of Captain Smith Machar and the passengers who intervened to overpower the rogue co-pilot and help save 174 lives.
1: कहेंगे जो फ्लाई दुबई की फ़्लाइट थी क्या वाकई इसको हाईजैक करने की कोशिश की गई या कि मामलात कुछ और ही हैं?
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0: All right, that was the word coming from Pakistan diplomat, and he was of course speaking at a public platform. Insensitive remarks at a time when the world has looked with horror what happened in that Fly Dubai cockpit. Let's move on. As investigations dig deeper into the mid-air horror aboard the Tel Aviv-bound Fly Dubai flight, shocking revelations have been made about Israel already having access to the passenger and crew data of the Fly Dubai flight. This has raised new questions about Israel's vetting process and what are the loopholes that the Omani co-pilot exploited. Could the system have prevented this mishap from happening completely? A special report.
3: 29-year-old Omani co-pilot Hammam al-Hammami tried to commandeer and crash a Fly Dubai flight bound for Israel. Now a bigger question is emerging. How did he do this? Did Israeli authorities already have his name, and did they miss the warning signs? According to reports, Israeli government officials received advance lists of crew members and passengers on foreign flights landing in Israel. According to the Transportation Ministry's website, the ministry is responsible for directing security procedures for air transport to, from, and within Israel, and for screening foreign flights arriving in the country. However, that responsibility existed largely on paper. The Transportation Ministry had no real intelligence capability, and all of it actually lay with Mossad or the Shin Bet. The Shin Bet, meanwhile, only claimed responsibility for Israeli airlines and security directives at Ben Gurion Airport, not foreign carriers. To put this into perspective, in 2023, the Knesset approved a government bill that decreed the establishment of a center to examine, in advance,

0: the lists of arriving passengers and crew members to identify passengers who may pose a potential security risk. This unit was established within the Israel Tax Authority, and airlines had to transfer all information about the crew and passengers to them 48 hours before the flight. Passenger and crew data, including full name and nationality, were also supposed to be sent to branches of the Shin Bet, the police, and Mossad. With such stringent mechanisms in place, the co-pilot's Omani nationality should have appeared immediately. The Israel Tax Authority received the Fly Dubai lists, but referred further questions to the Transportation Ministry. The ministry did not say whether it received or examined the crew list. For now, many questions about the hijacking attempt still remain unanswered. However, the biggest question still continues to point at failures in the Israeli vetting process. Bureau Report, NDTV World.
1: A routine morning flight from Dubai to Tel Aviv turns into a terrifying fight for survival at 14,000 feet. A violent cockpit attack, a captain fighting through his injuries, and 174 lives at stake. Captain Smith Machar has now revealed chilling new details of those crucial minutes inside the cockpit. Here's the story of how he fought to regain control and bring every person on board safely back to the ground.
2: It was a normal flight. The co-pilot Hamam Al-Hamami said he wanted to pray. Captain Smith Machar looked away out of respect. Over. 4 minutes passed, then came the first blow. Smith was struck from behind. His first thought, catastrophic damage. Something had gone terribly wrong with the aircraft. Then came another blow and another. And that's when he realized it wasn't the aircraft. It was the man sitting beside him.
3: It was a normal flight, and the co-pilot he wanted to pray, which a lot of locals, they do pray, and which is not out of the ordinary. But while he was praying, out of respect, I was just looking at the front and not at the back. And suddenly, after I think I would say about 4-5 minutes, there was a big blow to the back of my head. My first thought was that there was a catastrophic damage to the aircraft and something is not right. But then after that, the blow kept coming one after the other. And that's when I realized that it's not the aircraft, it's the other guy who was in the cockpit with me.
2: Smith tried to fight back, but his vision blurred, his head was bleeding, his senses were fading. Then, the aircraft suddenly pitched down. Smith was on the cockpit floor, he heard the aircraft plunging, he heard passengers screaming. He tried to reach the cockpit door. He opened it, but it shut again.
3: I did try to stop him, but because of his initial blows, my vision was almost like nothing. And I was completely blurred out. And at that point, the next feeling that I had was that the aircraft was sharply going down. So my memory is still in bits and pieces right now, but this is what I remember out of that time. And I did try and manage to open the door once, but I think he shut it back close.
2: He was badly injured, his vision almost gone. He was lying on the floor of the cockpit. And then one last fight.
3: At this point, I remember I was lying down on the cockpit floor, and I felt the aircraft and the whooshing sound and people screaming. And as I was telling the ambassador here that I had that one last fight left in me, that, you know, call it personal or call it for people, but let's say I did it that if I don't do it, I'm gonna die. And that's when I pushed against everything. I gave everything that I had and just went for the door and opened the door. And thankfully, people were waiting to pounce back, took over the control, and the rest is what you know, sir.
2: Smith pushed himself up, used whatever strength he had left, and went for the door. The door opened, and on the other side, passengers were waiting. They rushed in, overpowered the attacker, and the fight for the aircraft changed in an instant. 17 years of flying, thousands of hours in the air, and when everything went wrong, Captain Smith Marcher had one fight left in him. Bureau Report, NDTV.
1: Captain Smith Marcher is being hailed for his quick thinking and bravery after averting a potentially catastrophic situation and helping save lives. His actions have drawn praise across political spectrum. BJP has questioned Congress over Rahul Gandhi not making a public statement so far. BJP leaders are asking why his bravery has not received acknowledgement from the leader of opposition. The Congress has rejected BJP's criticism, saying Captain Smith's bravery should be acknowledged, but accusing the BJP of turning every issue into a political event.
4: Well, I'm surprised because Neta Pratipaksh hone ke nate ye zimmedari unki bhi banti hai. Ye wo naam, ye wo chehre hain jo dalgat rajniti se utkar appreciation deserve karte hain, demand karte hain aur karna chahiye. 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
6: 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As global equations shift, Prime Minister Narendra Modi will lead the conversation at the NDTV World Summit 2026. 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

0: all of DKS's dreams to come true. I'm going to try and get more into the crowds. 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
3: 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Unfiltered list of things I saw and observed on the ground.
0: Very special ground report from the line of control. There were some children who've lost limbs in the shelling. For a country that has fought so many wars in the mountains and at high altitude.
3: We're standing on the Indian Navy's newest warship.
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9: From high school classrooms to emergency response units, France is facing a massive wave of public anger as over 300,000 protesters take to the streets across the country. What began as student-led blockades against overcrowded classrooms and university admission system has quickly grown into a collective protest from multiple fronts. We get you more in this report.
10: Paris is protesting, not on one front, but on multiple fronts. What began with high school students has now brought together teachers, public sector workers, and firefighters. First came the students. School gates blocked, bins set ablaze, and streets across France filled with young protesters. High school students are demanding more teachers, less crowded classrooms, and better maintained school buildings. Police have been deployed, with officers using tear gas and batons. Hundreds have been detained, while scores have been injured. Then came the other pillar of education, the teachers. Their demands are similar: more staff, better pay, and an end to deteriorating conditions in French schools.
11: Extrêmement angoissé, les lycéens sont très angoissés, essentiellement par Parcoursup. En ce qui concerne tous les lycéens de France, il manque des places, c'est dans le supérieur et les algorithmes font que.
10: And now, the protest has drawn in those who are called when France is on fire, firefighters. Thousands of professional firefighters have marched in Paris and other cities, protesting what they say are dangerous gaps in resources exposed by a punishing summer wildfire season. In all, more than 300,000 people have taken part in marches across France, protesting pay freezes and planned budget cuts. The growing unrest is now putting Prime Minister Sébastien Lecornu's government under pressure. Crisis meetings are being called, while ministers have canceled travel and official engagements to focus on the escalating situation. Education Minister Edouard Giffray has met student organizations, while schools facing blockades have been told to shift classes online. At the heart of the unrest is the government's budget plan and its push for spending restraint to bring down France's deficit. But for protesters, those cuts are pushing already strained public services to the breaking point. Different groups, different grievances, but one message connecting them all: more staff, more resources, and no more cuts to essential public services. How the government balances those demands with France's mounting deficit ahead of the upcoming April elections remains to be seen. Bureau Report, NDTV World.
9: The global order is undergoing a major reset, with Washington reassessing its role and Beijing expanding its economic and strategic influence. External Affairs Minister S. Jaishankar has laid out India's assessment of these shifts at the Munich Security Conference. Take a look at the special report.
12: A changing world order, a more inward-looking America, and a China whose economic weight is increasingly translating into global influence. External Affairs Minister S. Jaishankar touched upon these key issues at the Munich Security Conference in New Delhi. Jaishankar argued that Washington has deliberately chosen to become a lonelier power, which will have consequences for the international system.
13: Nobody in the room would disagree with the fact that the landscape today is primarily marked by a radical repositioning of the United States. A repositioning which is a posture of choice and where, in a way, it has deliberately become a lonelier power.
12: Jaishankar also pointed to China's rise as the second defining feature of today's global landscape. He highlighted its enormous manufacturing base and argued that its economic strength is increasingly giving Beijing greater political influence around the world.
13: The second feature of the landscape is, of course, the rise of China. A China which sees itself as a unique country, that is, in a way, both its self-perception, but in many ways also the reality. And we are looking at very sharp competition. That competition today, not limited to these two countries, has led to a weaponization of any leverage that any country has. And that competition coexists with the complexity of interdependence.
12: And the shift is not limited to the world's biggest powers. Jaishankar said emerging and middle powers are becoming more conscious of their own interests, with greater self-reliance, and with diversifying partnerships to reduce strategic risks.
13: Unites the emerging and middle powers, differentiated as they may be, is a growing self-awareness of their interest. All of them, in a way, are becoming more self-reliant. It's a term, Atmanirbhar, very much in vogue in India as well.
12: But the conversation at Munich went beyond the shifting balance of power. The focus also turned to the challenges that will shape the global order ahead, with a focus on protecting international peace and democracy, strengthening trade and economic partnerships, and building resilient supply chain.
9: An AI-morphed, sexually explicit version of Sotamale featuring Janhvi Kapoor has sparked outrage, with junior NTR Chiranjeevi Vijay Devarakonda calling for legal action. The controversy also puts the spotlight on a growing concern in the entertainment industry, the misuse of celebrity identities and the rising push for stronger personality rights, and more importantly, the misuse of artificial intelligence.

0: a popular romantic song, a digitally altered video, and a disturbing new debate over the misuse of artificial intelligence. An AI-generated sexually explicit video of Sutha Male from Devra Part 1 has surfaced online, using digitally manipulated imagery of Janhvi Kapoor that was never part of the original song. Junior NTR, Vijay Devarkonda and Chiranjeevi have spoken out strongly against it. Junior NTR, who features alongside Janhvi in the original song, called the video disgusting, sick and shameless. In a post on X, NTR said using AI to disrespect a woman in such a degrading manner was shameful beyond words. NTR also said he would take every possible legal action against those who created and circulated the video. He urged people not to watch, share or engage with such content and called on state governments and the government of India to bring in stricter regulations against the misuse of artificial intelligence. Telugu superstar Chiranjeevi has also spoken up against the misuse of AI. In a post on X, Chiranjeevi said he was deeply disturbed by the misuse of AI to create degrading and morphed videos of women, calling such acts cruel, shameful and completely unacceptable. Importantly, he said he will take up the matter with Telugu Film Chamber Producers Council and other industry bodies and recommend a dedicated committee and support cell to work with cybercrime authorities. Actor Vijay Devarkonda took to X to condemn the video, calling it a sign that society has stooped to the levels of absolute lowlife. Vijay questioned how people had become so insensitive that they could find entertainment in digitally degrading another person. Vijay went a step further, described such misuse of AI as the digital equivalent of sexual assault, and said that the law must treat such acts with utmost seriousness. He also extended his support to those taking legal action. Janhvi Kapoor, whose image has been digitally manipulated in the video, has not issued a public statement on the matter. NDTV has reached out to Janhvi Kapoor team for a response. We are awaiting a statement. The controversy surrounding its AI-generated version goes beyond one song. Celebrities are increasingly objecting to the unauthorized use of their identity, whether for commercial exploitation or through AI-generated depictions. And this is one of the reasons public figures are increasingly seeking legal protection for their name, image, voice, likeness, and other identifiable aspects of their persona. Bureau Report, NDTV.
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This is a world between orders. Uncertain. 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As global equations shift, Prime Minister Narendra Modi will lead the conversation at the NDTV World Summit 2026 to decode the shifts, redraw possibilities. NDTV World Summit 2026, a world between orders. 22nd and 23rd October, New Delhi.

0: 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I'm going to try and get more into the crowds. 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
3: 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Unfiltered list of things I saw and observed on the ground.
0: Very special ground report from the line of control. There were some children who've lost limbs in the shelling. For a country that has fought so many wars in the mountains and at high altitude.
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5: Your friend said, "Ye le le." 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Hi, my name is Siddharth Sharma.
8: Hello and welcome. You're watching NDTV. A quick check of the headlines first. BJP slams Rahul Gandhi's silence on Hero Indian pilot Smith asks why no word of praise so far. Says Rahul's silence is soft support for terror. Congress heads back. Says BJP making incident a political one. Captain Smith Machar recounts the terrifying cockpit attack, saying that the co-pilot suddenly turned violent after praying. As blows rained down and the plane sharply descended, Smith fought to reach the cockpit door, later saying Hanuman Chalisa gave him courage. Israel media's Fly Dubai revelations. Israel knew of the crew details, failed to flag Omani co-pilot Al Hamami. Reports say Israel had all the details pertaining to the co-pilot. ISA and the Aam Aadmi Party workers, along with Indian Youth Congress, protest marched to Jantar Mantar against the CEC. ISA activist Neha Bora was detained by Delhi police, later released. Stalin Uday mock Tamil Nadu Chief Minister Vijay for sipping tea and rising on a tractor ahead of the bipoles. Call this a stunt and a show-off. Say he can only do things that he used to do in movies. Congress slams those remarks, says DMK mindset is anti-women. All right, some latest news coming in. Let's cut across to those details. Supreme Court Judge Justice Ujjwal Bhuyan has made a strong observation on the voter rights amid the SIR debate. He has said that if a citizen is deprived of their right to vote, that citizen becomes a second-class citizen. Justice Bhuyan said that the Constitution does not envisage two classes of citizens, those who can vote and those who cannot. He also stressed the principle of one person, one vote, one value as a key constitutional aspect of equality, right to equality under the Indian Constitution. Srishti Ojha with us on the broadcast to give us more details. Srishti, in what context was the learned judge making these observations?
9: Well, as we know, the issue of voting rights and electoral rolls is currently at the center of discussions and, in fact, has gone way beyond political or legal discourse. Now, amid this, these observations have now come in, these strong remarks have now come in from Supreme Court Judge Justice Ujjwal Bhuyan. It's important, however, to clarify that these remarks were, he hasn't named any SIR or any electoral revision process specifically during his speech. It was only made during an address that he was delivering at a university. However, he has stressed on the importance of the right to vote for an Indian citizen and also to be included in voters' list, stating that this is not something that can be detached. It will be like taking out soul from an Indian citizen's body if they are deprived from their voting rights. According to him, any process, if it results in disenfranchisement of citizens, of Indian citizens, or leaves them without voting rights, it would be violative of constitution, several articles of the constitution itself. Not just that, he said that if you make citizens feel like a secondary citizens, second class citizens without any voter right in their own country, the process itself would be intrinsically arbitrary. So these statements coming in from a judge, a sitting judge of the top court, in the backdrop of everything that's been going on in the country right now, is definitely very, very, very crucial. Back
8: Thank you, Srishti, for getting us all those details. Let's move on to some more latest news coming in. This pertains to the Thackerays. A case has been registered against Thackeray Garjana Morcha protest march. FIR has been filed at the Azad Maidan police station. The organizers have been booked for conducting the march without prior official confirmation. You remember that Raj Thackeray and also Uddhav Thackeray had joined hands, and there was a march that they were leading against the CEC Gyanesh Kumar and seeking his resignation. And in that context, according to the police, there was no permission that was granted for this march, and that is why an FIR has been registered for taking out this protest without any prior permission. The organizers have been booked. Thackeray Garjana Morcha, that's what is facing an FIR right now. FIR registered at the Azad Maidan police station. Clearly, this registration of FIR is going to be a political hot potato and a war of words between the present government, including the BJP, who's part of the government, and the present Chief Minister, Eknath Shinde.

0: Now, cutting across to some more news, former Pakistan High Commissioner to India, Abdul Basir, has sparked outrage with his remarks on the fly Dubai cockpit attack. Basir reportedly described the incident as a so-called terrorist action and said that the episode was good enough for a comedy movie. His remarks appear to belittle the courage of Captain Smith Machar and the passengers who intervened to overpower the rogue co-pilot and help save 174 lives.
1: कहेंगे जो फ्लाई दुबई की फ़्लाइट थी क्या वाकई इसको हाईजैक करने की कोशिश की गई या कि मामलात कुछ और ही हैं?
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0: All right, that was the word coming from Pakistan diplomat, and he was of course speaking at a public platform. Insensitive remarks at a time when the world has looked with horror what happened in that Fly Dubai cockpit. Let's move on. As investigations dig deeper into the mid-air horror aboard the Tel Aviv-bound Fly Dubai flight, shocking revelations have been made about Israel already having access to the passenger and crew data of the Fly Dubai flight. This has raised new questions about Israel's vetting process and what are the loopholes that the Omani co-pilot exploited. Could the system have prevented this mishap from happening completely? A special report.
3: 29-year-old Omani co-pilot Hammam Al-Hammami tried to commandeer and crash a Fly Dubai flight bound for Israel. Now a bigger question is emerging. How did he do this? Did Israeli authorities already have his name, and did they miss the warning signs? According to reports, Israeli government officials received advance lists of crew members and passengers on foreign flights landing in Israel. According to the Transportation Ministry's website, the ministry is responsible for directing security procedures for air transport to, from, and within Israel, and for screening foreign flights arriving in the country. However, that responsibility existed largely on paper. The Transportation Ministry had no real intelligence capability, and all of it actually lay with Mossad or the Shin Bet. The Shin Bet, meanwhile, only claimed responsibility for Israeli airlines and security directives at Ben Gurion Airport, not foreign carriers. To put this into perspective, in 2023, the Knesset approved a government bill that decreed the establishment of a center to examine, in advance, the lists of arriving passengers and crew members, to identify passengers who may pose a potential security risk. This unit was established within the Israel Tax Authority, and airlines had to transfer all information about the crew and passengers to them 48 hours before the flight. Passenger and crew data, including full name and nationality, were also supposed to be sent to branches of the Shin Bet, the police, and Mossad. With such stringent mechanisms in place, the co-pilot's Omani nationality should have appeared immediately. The Israel Tax Authority received the Fly Dubai lists, but referred further questions to the Transportation Ministry. The ministry did not say whether it received or examined the crew list. For now, many questions about the hijacking attempt still remain unanswered. However, the biggest question still continues to point at failures in the Israeli vetting process. Bureau Report, NDTV World.
0: A routine morning flight from Dubai to Tel Aviv turns into a terrifying fight for survival at 14,000 feet. A violent cockpit attack, a captain fighting through his injuries, and 174 lives at stake. Captain Smith Machar has now revealed chilling new details of those crucial minutes inside the cockpit. Here's the story of how he fought to regain control and bring every person on board safely back to the ground.
4: It was a normal flight. The co-pilot Hamam Al-Hamami said he wanted to pray. Captain Smith Marshall looked away out of respect. Over. 4 minutes passed, then came the first blow. Smith was struck from behind. His first thought, catastrophic damage. Something had gone terribly wrong with the aircraft. Then came another blow and another. And that's when he realized it wasn't the aircraft. It was the man sitting beside him.
5: It was a normal flight, and the co-pilot offered, I mean, he wanted to pray, which a lot of locals, they do pray, and which is not out of the ordinary. But while he was praying, out of respect, I was just looking at the front and not at the back. And suddenly, after I think I would say about 4 or 5 minutes, there was a big blow to the back of my head. My first thought was that there was a catastrophic damage to the aircraft and something is not right. But then after that, the blow kept coming one after the other. And that's when I realized that it's not the aircraft, it's the other guy who was in the cockpit with me.
4: Smith tried to fight back, but his vision blurred, his head was bleeding, his senses were fading. Then, the aircraft suddenly pitched down. Smith was on the cockpit floor, he heard the aircraft plunging, he heard passengers screaming. He tried to reach the cockpit door. He opened it, but it shut again.
5: I did try to stop him, but because of his initial blows, my vision was almost like nothing, and I was completely blurred out. And at that point, the next feeling that I had was that the aircraft was sharply going down. So. My memory is still in bits and pieces right now, but this is what I remember out of that time. And I did try and manage to open the door once, but I think he shut it back close.
4: He was badly injured, his vision almost gone. He was lying on the floor of the cockpit. And then one last fight.
5: At this point, I remember I was lying down on the cockpit floor, and I felt the aircraft and the whooshing sound and people screaming. And as I was telling the ambassador here that I had that one last fight left in me, that, you know, call it personal or call it for people, but let's say I did it, that if I don't do it, I'm gonna die. And that's when I pushed against everything. I gave everything that I had and just went for the door and opened the door. And thankfully, people were waiting to pounce back, took over the control, and the rest is what you know, sir.
4: Smith pushed himself up, used whatever strength he had left, and went for the door. The door opened, and on the other side, passengers were waiting. They rushed in, overpowered the attacker, and the fight for the aircraft changed in an instant. 17 years of flying, thousands of hours in the air, and when everything went wrong, Captain Smith Marshall had one fight left in him. Bureau Report, NDTV.
0: Captain Smith Marshall is being hailed for his quick thinking and bravery after averting a potentially catastrophic situation and helping save lives. His actions have drawn praise across political spectrum. BJP has questioned Congress over Rahul Gandhi not making a public statement so far. BJP leaders are asking why his bravery has not received acknowledgement from the leader of opposition. Now, Congress has rejected BJP's criticism, saying Captain Smith's bravery should be acknowledged, but accusing the BJP of turning every issue into a political event.
6: Well, I'm surprised, क्योंकि नेता प्रतिपक्ष होने के नाते ये जिम्मेदारी उनकी भी बनती है. ये वो नाम, ये वो चेहरे हैं जो दलगत राजनीति से उठकर एप्रिसिएशन डिजर्व करते हैं, डिमांड करते हैं और करना चाहिए. 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

0: 5 hours to go for all of DKS's dreams to come true. I'm going to try and get more into the crowds. Here are the pictures, Siddaramaiah. 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
0: We've got a picture of the letter. What is in your letter? You can never predict what's going to happen in Tamil Nadu politics. 21 days in Kashmir. Unfiltered list of things I saw and observed on the ground. Very special ground report from the line of control. There were some children who've lost limbs in the shelling.
3: For a country that has fought so many wars in the mountains and at high altitude.
0: We're standing on the Indian Navy's newest warship.
4: From high school classrooms to emergency response units, France is facing a massive wave of public anger as over 300,000 protesters take to the streets across the country. What began as student-led blockades against overcrowded classrooms and university admission system has quickly grown into a collective protest from multiple fronts. We get you more in this report.
5: Paris is protesting, not on one front, but on multiple fronts. What began with high school students has now brought together teachers, public sector workers, and firefighters. First came the students. School gates blocked, bins set ablaze, and streets across France filled with young protesters. High school students are demanding more teachers, less crowded classrooms, and better maintained school buildings. Police have been deployed, with officers using tear gas and batons. Hundreds have been detained, while scores have been injured. Then came the other pillar of education, the teachers. Their demands are similar: more staff, better pay, and an end to deteriorating conditions in French schools.
6: Extrêmement angoissés, les lycéens sont très angoissés, essentiellement par Parcoursup, en ce qui concerne tous les lycéens de France. Il manque des places, c'est dans le supérieur, et les algorithmes font que.
5: And now, the protest has drawn in those who are called when France is on fire. Firefighters. Thousands of professional firefighters have marched in Paris and other cities, protesting what they say are dangerous gaps in resources exposed by a punishing summer wildfire season. In all, more than 300,000 people have taken part in marches across France, protesting pay freezes and planned budget cuts. The growing unrest is now putting Prime Minister Sébastien Lecornu's government under pressure. Crisis meetings are being called, while ministers have canceled travel and official engagements to focus on the escalating situation. Education Minister Edouard Giffray has met student organizations, while schools facing blockades have been told to shift classes online. At the heart of the unrest is the government's budget plan and its push for spending restraint to bring down France's deficit. But for protesters, those cuts are pushing already strained public services to the breaking point. Different groups, different grievances, but one message connecting them all: more staff, more resources, and no more cuts to essential public services. How the government balances those demands with France's mounting deficit ahead of the upcoming April elections remains to be seen. Bureau Report, NDTV World.
4: The global order is undergoing a major reset, with Washington reassessing its role and Beijing expanding its economic and strategic influence. External Affairs Minister S. Jaishankar has laid out India's assessment of these shifts at the Munich Security Conference. Take a look at the special report.
7: A changing world order, a more inward-looking America, and a China whose economic weight is increasingly translating into global influence. External Affairs Minister S. Jaishankar touched upon these key issues at the Munich Security Conference in New Delhi. Jaishankar argued that Washington has deliberately chosen to become a lonelier power, which will have consequences for the international system.
8: Nobody in the room would disagree with the fact that the landscape today is primarily marked by a radical repositioning of the United States. A repositioning which is a posture of choice, and where in a way it has deliberately become a lonelier power.
7: Jaishankar also pointed to China's rise as the second defining feature of today's global landscape. He highlighted its enormous manufacturing base and argued that its economic strength is increasingly giving Beijing greater political influence around the world.
8: The second feature of the landscape is, of course, the rise of China. A China which sees itself as a unique country, that is, in a way, both its self-perception, but in many ways also the reality. And we are looking at very sharp competition. That competition today, not limited to these two countries, has led to a weaponization of any leverage that any country has. And that competition coexists with the complexity of interdependence.
7: And the shift is not limited to the world's biggest powers. Jaishankar said emerging and middle powers are becoming more conscious of their own interests, with greater self-reliance, and with diversifying partnerships to reduce strategic risks.
8: Unites the emerging and middle powers, differentiated as they may be, is a growing self-awareness of their interest. All of them, in a way, are becoming more self-reliant. It's a term, Atmanirbhar, very much in vogue in India as well.
7: But the conversation at Munich went beyond the shifting balance of power. The focus also turned to the challenges that will shape the global order ahead, with a focus on protecting international peace and democracy, strengthening trade and economic partnerships, and building resilient supply chain.
4: An AI-morphed sexually explicit version of Sutamale featuring Janhvi Kapoor has sparked outrage, with junior NTR Chiranjeevi Vijay Devarakonda calling for legal action. The controversy also puts the spotlight on a growing concern in the entertainment industry, the misuse of celebrity identities and the rising push for stronger personality rights, and more importantly, the misuse of artificial intelligence.

0: a popular romantic song, a digitally altered video, and a disturbing new debate over the misuse of artificial intelligence. An AI-generated, sexually explicit video of Sutha Male from Devra Part 1 has surfaced online, using digitally manipulated imagery of Janhvi Kapoor that was never part of the original song. Junior NTR, Vijay Devarkonda and Chiranjeevi have spoken out strongly against it. Junior NTR, who features alongside Janhvi in the original song, called the video disgusting, sick and shameless. In a post on X, NTR said using AI to disrespect a woman in such a degrading manner was shameful beyond words. NTR also said he would take every possible legal action against those who created and circulated the video. He urged people not to watch, share or engage with such content and called on state governments and the government of India to bring in stricter regulations against the misuse of artificial intelligence. Telugu superstar Chiranjeevi has also spoken up against the misuse of AI. In a post on X, Chiranjeevi said he was deeply disturbed by the misuse of AI to create degrading and morphed videos of women, calling such acts cruel, shameful and completely unacceptable. Importantly, he said he will take up the matter with Telugu Film Chamber Producers Council and other industry bodies and recommend a dedicated committee and support cell to work with cybercrime authorities. Actor Vijay Devarkonda took to X to condemn the video, calling it a sign that society has stooped to the levels of absolute lowlife. Vijay questioned how people had become so insensitive that they could find entertainment in digitally degrading another person. Vijay went a step further, described such misuse of AI as the digital equivalent of sexual assault, and said that the law must treat such acts with utmost seriousness. He also extended his support to those taking legal action. Janhvi Kapoor, whose image has been digitally manipulated in the video, has not issued a public statement on the matter. NDTV has reached out to Janhvi Kapoor team for a response. We are awaiting a statement. The controversy surrounding its AI-generated version goes beyond one song. Celebrities are increasingly objecting to the unauthorized use of their identity, whether for commercial exploitation or through AI-generated depictions. And this is one of the reasons public figures are increasingly seeking legal protection for their name, image, voice, likeness, and other identifiable aspects of their persona. Bureau Report, NDTV. Well, all these special reports up on our website, ndtv.com. It's a wrap on The Solution. Thank you for watching.
1: 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Uncertain. Unwritten. As global equations shift, Prime Minister Narendra Modi will lead the conversation at the NDTV World Summit 2026 to decode the shifts, redraw possibilities. NDTV World Summit 2026, a world between orders. 22nd and 23rd October, New Delhi.

0: 5 hours to go for all of DKS's dreams to come true. I'm going to try and get more into the crowds. Here are the pictures, Siddaramaiah. 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
3: 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Unfiltered list of things I saw and observed on the ground.
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6: This isn't just about cars and bikes. This is about how you move. This car makes no sense, yet it makes every sense.
7: What we are sitting inside is a Joby-powered air taxi.
6: Your friend said, "Ye le le." We said, "Maybe not." Hi, my name is Siddharth Sharma.
8: Hello and welcome. You're watching NDTV. A quick check of the headlines first. BJP slams Rahul Gandhi's silence on hero Indian pilot Smith, asks why no word of praise so far. Says Rahul's silence is soft support for terror. Congress hits back, says BJP making incident a political one. Captain Smith Machar recounts the terrifying cockpit attack, saying that the co-pilot suddenly turned violent after praying. As blows rained down and the plane sharply descended, Smith fought to reach the cockpit door, later saying Hanuman Chalisa gave him courage. Israel media's Fly Dubai revelations. Israel knew of the crew details, failed to flag Omani co-pilot Al-Hamami. Reports say Israel had all the details pertaining to the co-pilot. ISA and the Aam Aadmi Party workers, along with Indian Youth Congress, protest marched to Jantar Mantar against the CEC. ISA activist Neha Bora was detained by Delhi police, later released. Stalin Uday mock Tamil Nadu Chief Minister Vijay for sipping tea and rising on a tractor ahead of the bipoles. Call this a stunt and a show-off. Say he can only do things that he used to do in movies. Congress slams those remarks, says DMK mindset is anti-women. All right, some latest news coming in. Let's cut across to those details. Supreme Court Judge Justice Ujjwal Bhuyan has made a strong observation on the voter rights amid the SIR debate. He has said that if a citizen is deprived of their right to vote, that citizen becomes a second-class citizen. Justice Bhuyan said that the Constitution does not envisage two classes of citizens, those who can vote and those who cannot. He also stressed the principle of one person, one vote, one value as a key constitutional aspect of equality, right to equality under the Indian Constitution. Srishti Ojha with us on the broadcast to give us more details. Srishti, in what context was the learned judge making these observations?
9: Well, as we know, the issue of voting rights and electoral rolls is currently at the center of discussions and, in fact, has gone way beyond political or legal discourse. Now, amid this, these observations have now come in, these strong remarks have now come in from Supreme Court Judge Justice Ujjwal Bhuyan.

It's important, however, to clarify that these remarks were, he hasn't named any SIR or any electoral revision process specifically during his speech. It was only made during

0: be violative of Constitution, several articles of the Constitution itself. Not just that, he said that if you make citizens feel like secondary citizens, second-class citizens without any voter right in their own country, the process itself would be intrinsically arbitrary. So these statements coming in from a judge, a sitting judge of the top court, in the backdrop of everything that's been going on in the country right now, is definitely very, very, very crucial. Back
1: to you. Thank you, Srishti, for getting us all those details. Let's move on to some more latest news coming in. This pertains to the Thackerays. A case has been registered against Thackeray Garjana Morcha protest march. FIR has been filed at the Azad Maidan police station. The organizers have been booked for conducting the march without prior official confirmation. You remember that Raj Thackeray and also Uddhav Thackeray had joined hands, and there was a march that they were leading against the CEC Gyanesh Kumar and seeking his resignation. And in that context, according to the police, there was no permission that was granted for this march, and that is why an FIR has been registered for taking out this protest without any prior permission. The organizers have been booked. Thackeray Garjana Morcha, that's what is facing an FIR right now. FIR registered at the Azad Maidan police station. Clearly, this registration of FIR is going to be a political hot potato and a war of words between the present government, including the BJP, who's part of the government, and the present Chief Minister, Eknath Shinde.

0: Now, cutting across to some more news, former Pakistan High Commissioner to India, Abdul Basit, has sparked outrage with his remarks on the fly Dubai cockpit attack. Basit reportedly described the incident as a so-called terrorist action and said that the episode was good enough for a comedy movie. His remarks appear to belittle the courage of Captain Smith Machar and the passengers who intervened to overpower the rogue co-pilot and help save 174 lives.
1: कहेंगे जो फ्लाई दुबई की फ़्लाइट थी क्या वाकई इसको हाईजैक करने की कोशिश की गई या कि मामलात कुछ और ही हैं?
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0: All right, that was the word coming from Pakistan diplomat, and he was of course speaking at a public platform. Insensitive remarks at a time when the world has looked with horror what happened in that Fly Dubai cockpit. Let's move on. As investigations dig deeper into the mid-air horror aboard the Tel Aviv-bound Fly Dubai flight, shocking revelations have been made about Israel already having access to the passenger and crew data of the Fly Dubai flight. This has raised new questions about Israel's vetting process and what are the loopholes that the Omani co-pilot exploited. Could the system have prevented this mishap from happening completely? A special report.
3: 29-year-old Omani co-pilot Hammam Al-Hammami tried to commandeer and crash a Fly Dubai flight bound for Israel. Now a bigger question is emerging. How did he do this? Did Israeli authorities already have his name, and did they miss the warning signs? According to reports, Israeli government officials received advance lists of crew members and passengers on foreign flights landing in Israel. According to the Transportation Ministry's website, the ministry is responsible for directing security procedures for air transport to, from, and within Israel, and for screening foreign flights arriving in the country. However, that responsibility existed largely on paper. The Transportation Ministry had no real intelligence capability

0: and all of it actually lay with Mossad or the Shin Bet. The Shin Bet, meanwhile, only claimed responsibility for Israeli airlines and security directives at Ben Gurion Airport, not foreign carriers. To put this into perspective, in 2023, the Knesset approved a government bill that decreed the establishment of a center to examine, in advance, the lists of arriving passengers and crew members, to identify passengers who may pose a potential security risk. This unit was established within the Israel Tax Authority, and airlines had to transfer all information about the crew and passengers to them 48 hours before the flight. Passenger and crew data, including full name and nationality, were also supposed to be sent to branches of the Shin Bet, the police, and Mossad. With such stringent mechanisms in place, the co-pilot's Omani nationality should have appeared immediately. The Israel Tax Authority received the Fly Dubai lists, but referred further questions to the Transportation Ministry. The ministry did not say whether it received or examined the crew list. For now, many questions about the hijacking attempt still remain unanswered. However, the biggest question still continues to point at failures in the Israeli vetting process. Bureau Report, NDTV World.
1: A routine morning flight from Dubai to Tel Aviv turns into a terrifying fight for survival at 14,000 feet. A violent cockpit attack, a captain fighting through his injuries, and 174 lives at stake. Captain Smith Machar has now revealed chilling new details of those crucial minutes inside the cockpit. Here's the story of how he fought to regain control and bring every person on board safely back to the ground.
2: It was a normal flight. The co-pilot Hamam Al-Hamami said he wanted to pray. Captain Smith Machar looked away out of respect. Over. 4 minutes passed, then came the first blow. Smith was struck from behind. His first thought, catastrophic damage. Something had gone terribly wrong with the aircraft. Then came another blow and another. And that's when he realized it wasn't the aircraft. It was the man sitting beside him.
3: It was a normal flight, and the co-pilot he wanted to pray, which a lot of locals, they do pray, and which is not out of the ordinary. But while he was praying, out of respect, I was just looking at the front and not at the back. And suddenly, after I think I would say about 4-5 minutes, there was a big blow to the back of my head. My first thought was that there was a catastrophic damage to the aircraft and something is not right. But then after that, the blow kept coming one after the other. And that's when I realized that it's not the aircraft, it's the other guy who was in the cockpit with me.
2: Smith tried to fight back, but his vision blurred, his head was bleeding, his senses were fading. Then, the aircraft suddenly pitched down. Smith was on the cockpit floor, he heard the aircraft plunging, he heard passengers screaming. He tried to reach the cockpit door. He opened it, but it shut again.
3: I did try to stop him, but because of his initial blows, my vision was almost like nothing. And I was completely blurred out. And at that point, the next feeling that I had was that the aircraft was sharply going down. So my memory is still in bits and pieces right now, but this is what I remember out of that time. And I did try and manage to open the door once, but I think he shut it back close.
2: He was badly injured, his vision almost gone. He was lying on the floor of the cockpit. And then one last fight.
3: At this point, I remember I was lying down on the cockpit floor, and felt the aircraft and the whooshing sound and people screaming. And as I was telling the ambassador here, that I had that one last fight left in me, that, you know, call it personal or call it for people, but let's say I did it, that if I don't do it, I'm gonna die. And that's when I pushed against everything, I gave everything that I had and just went for the door and opened the door, and thankfully people were waiting to pounce back, took over the control, and the rest is what you know, sir.
2: Smith pushed himself up, used whatever strength he had left, and went for the door. The door opened, and on the other side, passengers were waiting. They rushed in, overpowered the attacker, and the fight for the aircraft changed in an instant. 17 years of flying, thousands of hours in the air, and when everything went wrong, Captain Smith Marcher had one fight left in him. Bureau Report, NDTV.
1: Captain Smith Marcher is being hailed for his quick thinking and bravery after averting a potentially catastrophic situation and helping save lives. His actions have drawn praise across political spectrum. BJP has questioned Congress over Rahul Gandhi not making a public statement so far. BJP leaders are asking why his bravery has not received acknowledgement from the leader of opposition. The Congress has rejected BJP's criticism, saying Captain Smith's bravery should be acknowledged, but accusing the BJP of turning every issue into a political event.
4: Well, I'm surprised, क्योंकि नेता प्रतिपक्ष होने के नाते ये जिम्मेदारी उनकी भी बनती है। ये वो नाम, ये वो चेहरे हैं जो दलगत राजनीति से उठकर appreciation deserve करते हैं, demand करते हैं और करना 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
6: This is a world between orders. 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As global equations shift, Prime Minister Narendra Modi will lead the conversation at the NDTV World Summit 2026. 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

0: all of DKS's dreams to come true. I'm going to try and get more into the crowds. Here are the pictures, Siddaramaiah. 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
2: Breaking story, we're jumping straight into it.
0: We've got a picture of the letter. What is in your letter? You can never predict what's going to happen in Tamil Nadu politics.
3: 21 days in Kashmir. Unfiltered list of things I saw and observed on the ground.
0: Very special ground report from the line of control. There were some children who've lost limbs in the shelling. For a country that has fought so many wars in the mountains and at high altitude,
3: we're standing on the Indian Navy's newest warship.
4: From high school classrooms to emergency response units, France is facing a massive wave of public anger as over 300,000 protesters take to the streets across the country. What began as student-led blockades against overcrowded classrooms and university admission system has quickly grown into a collective protest from multiple fronts. We get you more in this report.

0: Paris is protesting, not on one front, but on multiple fronts. What began with high school students has now brought together teachers, public sector workers, and firefighters. First came the students. School gates blocked, bins set ablaze, and streets across France filled with young protesters. High school students are demanding more teachers, less crowded classrooms, and better maintained school buildings. Police have been deployed, with officers using tear gas and batons. Hundreds have been detained, while scores have been injured. Then came the other pillar of education, the teachers. Their demands are similar: more staff, better pay, and an end to deteriorating conditions in French schools.
1: Extrêmement angoissés, les lycéens sont très angoissés, essentiellement par Parcoursup. En ce qui concerne tous les lycéens de France, il manque des places, c'est dans le supérieur, et les algorithmes font que.
0: And now, the protest has drawn in those who are called when France is on fire: firefighters. Thousands of professional firefighters have marched in Paris and other cities, protesting what they say are dangerous gaps in resources exposed by a punishing summer wildfire season. In all, more than 300,000 people have taken part in marches across France, protesting pay freezes and planned budget cuts. The growing unrest is now putting Prime Minister Sebastien Lecornu's government under pressure. Crisis meetings are being called, while ministers have canceled travel and official engagements to focus on the escalating situation. Education Minister Edouard Geffray has met student organizations, while schools facing blockades have been told to shift classes online. At the heart of the unrest is the government's budget plan and its push for spending restraint to bring down France's deficit. But for protesters, those cuts are pushing already strained public services to the breaking point. Different groups, different grievances, but one message connecting them all: more staff, more resources, and no more cuts to essential public services. How the government balances those demands with France's mounting deficit ahead of the upcoming April elections remains to be seen. Bureau Report, NDTV World.
2: The global order is undergoing a major reset, with Washington reassessing its role and Beijing expanding its economic and strategic influence. External Affairs Minister S. Jaishankar has laid out India's assessment of these shifts at the Munich Security Conference. Take a look at the special report.
3: A changing world order, a more inward-looking America, and a China whose economic weight is increasingly translating into global influence. External Affairs Minister S. Jaishankar touched upon these key issues at the Munich Security Conference in New Delhi. Jaishankar argued that Washington has deliberately chosen to become a lonelier power, which will have consequences for the international system.
4: Nobody in the room would disagree with the fact that the landscape today is primarily marked by a radical repositioning of the United States. A repositioning which is a posture of choice, and where, in a way, it has deliberately become a lonelier power.
3: Jaishankar also pointed to China's rise as the second defining feature of today's global landscape. He highlighted its enormous manufacturing base and argued that its economic strength is increasingly giving Beijing greater political influence around the world.
4: The second feature of the landscape is, of course, the rise of China. A China which sees itself as a unique country, that is, in a way, both its self-perception, but in many ways also the reality. And we are looking at very sharp competition. That competition today, not limited to these two countries, has led to a weaponization of any leverage that any country has. And that competition coexists with the complexity of interdependence.
3: And the shift is not limited to the world's biggest powers. Jaishankar said emerging and middle powers are becoming more conscious of their own interests, with greater self-reliance, and with diversifying partnerships to reduce strategic risks.
4: Unites the emerging and middle powers, differentiated as they may be, is a growing self-awareness of their interest. All of them, in a way, are becoming more self-reliant. It's a term, Atmanirbhar, very much in vogue in India as well.
3: But the conversation at Munich went beyond the shifting balance of power. The focus also turned to the challenges that will shape the global order ahead, with a focus on protecting international peace and democracy, strengthening trade and economic partnerships, and building resilient supply chain.
2: An AI-morphed sexually explicit version of Sotamale featuring Janhvi Kapoor has sparked outrage, with junior NTR Chiranjeevi Vijay Devarkonda calling for legal action. The controversy also puts the spotlight on a growing concern in the entertainment industry, the misuse of celebrity identities and the rising push for stronger personality rights, and more importantly, the misuse of artificial intelligence.

0: a popular romantic song, a digitally altered video, and a disturbing new debate over the misuse of artificial intelligence. An AI-generated sexually explicit video of Sutha Male from Devra Part 1 has surfaced online, using digitally manipulated imagery of Janhvi Kapoor that was never part of the original song. Junior NTR, Vijay Devarkonda and Chiranjeevi have spoken out strongly against it. Junior NTR, who features alongside Janhvi in the original song, called the video disgusting, sick and shameless. In a post on X, NTR said using AI to disrespect a woman in such a degrading manner was shameful beyond words. NTR also said he would take every possible legal action against those who created and circulated the video. He urged people not to watch, share or engage with such content and called on state governments and the government of India to bring in stricter regulations against the misuse of artificial intelligence. Telugu superstar Chiranjeevi has also spoken up against the misuse of AI. In a post on X, Chiranjeevi said he was deeply disturbed by the misuse of AI to create degrading and morphed videos of women, calling such acts cruel, shameful and completely unacceptable. Importantly, he said he will take up the matter with Telugu Film Chamber Producers Council and other industry bodies and recommend a dedicated committee and support cell to work with cybercrime authorities. Actor Vijay Devarkonda took to X to condemn the video, calling it a sign that society has stooped to the levels of absolute lowlife. Vijay questioned how people had become so insensitive that they could find entertainment in digitally degrading another person. Vijay went a step further, described such misuse of AI as the digital equivalent of sexual assault, and said that the law must treat such acts with utmost seriousness. He also extended his support to those taking legal action. Janhvi Kapoor, whose image has been digitally manipulated in the video, has not issued a public statement on the matter. NDTV has reached out to Janhvi Kapoor team for a response. We are awaiting a statement. The controversy surrounding its AI-generated version goes beyond one song. Celebrities are increasingly objecting to the unauthorized use of their identity, whether for commercial exploitation or through AI-generated depictions. And this is one of the reasons public figures are increasingly seeking legal protection for their name, image, voice, likeness, and other identifiable aspects of their persona. Bureau Report, NDTV. Well, all these special reports are up on our website, ndtv.com. It's a wrap on this edition. Thank you for watching.
1: 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Uncertain. Unwritten. As global equations shift, Prime Minister Narendra Modi will lead the conversation at the NDTV World Summit 2026. To decode the shifts, redraw possibilities. NDTV World Summit 2026. A world between orders. 22nd and 23rd October, New Delhi.

0: all of DKS's dreams to come true. I'm going to try and get more into the crowds. 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
0: We've got a picture of the letter. What is in your letter? You can never predict what's going to happen in Tamil Nadu politics.
4: 21 days in Kashmir. Unfiltered list of things I saw and observed on the ground.
0: Very special ground report from the line of control. There were some children who've lost limbs in the shelling.
5: For a country that has fought so many wars in the mountains and at high altitude.
4: We're standing on the Indian Navy's newest warship.
0: The line of
6: Hello and welcome. You're watching NDTV. A quick check of the headlines first. BJP slams Rahul Gandhi's silence on Hero Indian pilot Smith, asks why no word of praise so far. Says Rahul's silence is soft support for terror. Congress hits back, says BJP making incident a political one. Captain Smith Machar recounts the terrifying cockpit attack, saying that the co-pilot suddenly turned violent after praying. As blows rained down and the plane sharply descended, Smith fought to reach the cockpit door, later saying Hanuman Chalisa gave him courage. Israel media's Fly Dubai revelations, Israel knew of the crew details, failed to flag Omani co-pilot Al-Hamami. Reports say Israel had all the details pertaining to the co-pilot. ISA and the Aam Aadmi Party workers, along with Indian Youth Congress, protest marched to Jantar Mantar against the CEC. ISA activist Neha Bora was detained by Delhi police, later released. Stalin Uday mock Tamil Nadu Chief Minister Vijay for sipping tea and rising on a tractor ahead of the bipoles. Call this a stunt and a show-off. Say he can only do things that he used to do in movies. Congress slams those remarks, says DMK mindset is anti-women. All right, some latest news coming in. Let's cut across to those details. Supreme Court Judge Justice Ujjwal Bhuyan has made a strong observation on the voter rights amid the SIR debate. He has said that if a citizen is deprived of their right to vote, that citizen becomes a second-class citizen. Justice Bhuyan said that the Constitution does not envisage two classes of citizens, those who can vote and those who cannot. He also stressed the principle of one person, one vote, one value as a key constitutional aspect of equality, right to equality under the Indian Constitution. Srishti Ojha with us on the broadcast to give us more details. Srishti, in what context was the learned judge making these observations?
7: Well, as we know, the issue of voting rights and electoral rolls is currently at the center of discussions and, in fact, has gone way beyond political or legal discourse. Now, amid this, these observations have now come in, these strong remarks have now come in from Supreme Court Judge Justice Ujjwal Bhuyan. It's important, however, to clarify that these remarks were, he hasn't named any SIR or any electoral revision process specifically during his speech. It was only made during an address that he was delivering at a university. However, he has stressed on the importance of the right to vote for an Indian citizen and also to be included in voters' list, stating that this is not something that can be detached. It will be like taking out soul from an Indian citizen's body if they are deprived from their voting rights. According to him, any process, if it results in disenfranchisement of citizens, of Indian citizens, or leaves them without voting rights, it would be violative of Constitution, several articles of the Constitution itself. Just that, he said that if you make citizens feel like secondary citizens, second-class citizens without any voter right in their own country, the process itself would be intrinsic.

0: completely arbitrary. So these statements coming in from a judge, a sitting judge of the top court, in the backdrop of everything that's been going on in the country right now, is definitely very, very, very crucial.
1: Thank you, Srishti, for getting us all those details. Let's move on to some more latest news coming in. This pertains to the Thackerays. A case has been registered against Thackeray Garjana Morcha protest march. FIR has been filed at the Azad Maidan police station. The organizers have been booked for conducting the march without prior official confirmation. You remember that Raj Thackeray and also Uddhav Thackeray had joined hands, and there was a march that they were leading against the CEC Gyanesh Kumar and seeking his resignation. And in that context, according to the police, there was no permission that was granted for this march, and that is why an FIR has been registered for taking out this protest without any prior permission. The organizers have been booked. Thackeray Garjana Morcha, that's what is facing an FIR right now. FIR registered at the Azad Maidan police station. Clearly, this registration of FIR is going to be a political hot potato and a war of words between the present government, including the BJP, who's part of the government, and the present chief minister, Eknath Shinde.

0: Now, cutting across to some more news, former Pakistan High Commissioner to India, Abdul Basit, has sparked outrage with his remarks on the fly Dubai cockpit attack. Basit reportedly described the incident as a so-called terrorist action and said that the episode was good enough for a comedy movie. His remarks appear to belittle the courage of Captain Smith Machar and the passengers who intervened to overpower the rogue co-pilot and help save 174 lives.
1: कहेंगे जो फ्लाई दुबई की फ़्लाइट थी क्या वाकई इसको हाईजैक करने की कोशिश की गई या कि मामलात कुछ और ही हैं?
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0: All right, that was the word coming from Pakistan diplomat, and he was of course speaking at a public platform. Insensitive remarks at a time when the world has looked with horror what happened in that Fly Dubai cockpit. Let's move on. As investigations dig deeper into the mid-air horror aboard the Tel Aviv-bound Fly Dubai flight, shocking revelations have been made about Israel already having access to the passenger and crew data of the Fly Dubai flight. This has raised new questions about Israel's vetting process and what are the loopholes that the Omani co-pilot exploited. Could the system have prevented this mishap from happening completely? A special report.
3: 29-year-old Omani co-pilot Hammam Al-Hammami tried to commandeer and crash a Fly Dubai flight bound for Israel. Now a bigger question is emerging. How did he do this? Did Israeli authorities already have his name, and did they miss the warning signs? According to reports, Israeli government officials received advance lists of crew members and passengers on foreign flights landing in Israel. According to the Transportation Ministry's website, the ministry is responsible for directing security procedures for air transport to, from, and within Israel, and for screening foreign flights arriving in the country. However, that responsibility existed largely on paper. The Transportation Ministry had no real intelligence capability, and all of it actually lay with Mossad or the Shin Bet. The Shin Bet, meanwhile, only claimed responsibility for Israeli airlines and security directives at Ben Gurion Airport, not foreign carriers. To put this into perspective, in 2023, the Knesset approved a government bill that decreed the establishment of a center to examine, in advance, the lists of arriving passengers and crew members, to identify passengers who may pose a potential security risk. This unit was established within the Israel Tax Authority, and airlines had to transfer all information about the crew and passengers to them 48 hours before the flight. Passenger and crew data, including full name and nationality, were also supposed to be sent to branches of the Shin Bet, the police, and Mossad. With such stringent mechanisms in place, the co-pilot's Omani nationality should have appeared immediately. The Israel Tax Authority received the Fly Dubai lists, but referred further questions to the Transportation Ministry. The ministry did not say whether it received or examined the crew list. For now, many questions about the hijacking attempt still remain unanswered. However, the biggest question still continues to point at failures in the Israeli vetting process. Bureau Report, NDTV World.
0: A routine morning flight from Dubai to Tel Aviv turns into a terrifying fight for survival at 14,000 feet. A violent cockpit attack, a captain fighting through his injuries, and 174 lives at stake. Captain Smith Machar has now revealed chilling new details of those crucial minutes inside the cockpit. Here's the story of how he fought to regain control and bring every person on board safely back to the ground.
4: It was a normal flight. The co-pilot Hamam Al-Hamami said he wanted to pray. Captain Smith Marshall looked away out of respect. Over. 4 minutes passed, then came the first blow. Smith was struck from behind. His first thought, catastrophic damage. Something had gone terribly wrong with the aircraft. Then came another blow and another. And that's when he realized it wasn't the aircraft. It was the man sitting beside him.
5: It was a normal flight, and the co-pilot offered, I mean, he wanted to pray, which a lot of locals, they do pray, and which is not out of the ordinary. But while he was praying, out of respect, I was just looking at the front and not at the back. And suddenly, after I think I would say about 4 or 5 minutes, there was a big blow to the back of my head. My first thought was that there was a catastrophic damage to the aircraft and something is not right. But then after that, the blow kept coming one after the other. And that's when I realized that it's not the aircraft, it's the other guy who was in the cockpit with me.
4: Smith tried to fight back, but his vision blurred, his head was bleeding, his senses were fading. Then, the aircraft suddenly pitched down. Smith was on the cockpit floor. He heard the aircraft plunging. He heard passengers screaming. He tried to reach the cockpit door. He opened it, but it shut again.
5: I did try to stop him, but because of his initial blows, my vision was almost like nothing. And I was completely blurred out. And at that point, the next feeling that I had was that the aircraft was sharply going down. So my memory is still in bits and pieces right now, but this is what I remember out of that time. And I did try and manage to open the door once, but I think he shut it back close.
4: He was badly injured, his vision almost gone. He was lying on the floor of the cockpit. And then one last fight.
5: At this point, I remember I was lying down on the cockpit floor, and I felt the aircraft and the whooshing sound and people screaming. And as I was telling the ambassador here that I had that one last fight left in me, that

0: you know, call it personal or call it for people, but let's say I did it, that if I don't do it, I'm gonna die. And that's when I pushed against everything. I gave everything that I had and just went for the door and opened the door. And thankfully, people were waiting to pounce back, took over the control, and the rest is what you know, sir.
1: Smith pushed himself up, used whatever strength he had left, and went for the door. The door opened, and on the other side, passengers were waiting. They rushed in, overpowered the attacker, and the fight for the aircraft changed in an instant. 17 years of flying, thousands of hours in the air, and when everything went wrong, Captain Smith Marcher had one fight left in him. Bureau Report, NDTV.
2: Captain Smith Marcher is being hailed for his quick thinking and bravery after averting a potentially catastrophic situation and helping save lives. His actions have drawn praise across political spectrum. BJP has questioned Congress over Rahul Gandhi not making a public statement so far. BJP leaders are asking why his bravery has not received acknowledgement from the leader of opposition. The Congress has rejected BJP's criticism, saying Captain Smith's bravery should be acknowledged, but accusing the BJP of turning every issue into a political event.
3: Well, I'm surprised, because Neta Pratipaksh hone ke nate ye zimmedari unki bhi banti hai. Ye wo naam, ye wo chehre hain jo dalgat rajniti se utkar appreciation deserve karte hain, demand karte hain, aur karna chahiye. 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
5: This is a world between orders. Uncertain. Unwritten. As global equations shift, Prime Minister Narendra Modi will lead the conversation at the NDTV World Summit 2026. 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NDTV World Summit 2026. 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

0: all of DKS's dreams to come true. I'm going to try and get more into the crowds. Here are the pictures, Siddaramaiah.
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0: Let's do it. Let's start.
3: Breaking story, we're jumping straight into it.
0: We've got a picture of the letter. What is in your letter? You can never predict what's going to happen in Tamil Nadu politics.
4: 21 days in Kashmir. Unfiltered list of things I saw and observed on the ground.
0: Very special ground report from the line of control. There were some children who've lost limbs in the shelling.
5: For a country that has fought so many wars in the mountains and at high altitude.
4: We're standing on the Indian Navy's newest warship.
6: From high school classrooms to emergency response units, France is facing a massive wave of public anger as over 300,000 protesters take to the streets across the country. What began as student-led blockades against overcrowded classrooms and university admission system has quickly grown into a collective protest from multiple fronts. We get you more in this report.
7: Paris is protesting, not on one front, but on multiple fronts. What began with high school students has now brought together teachers, public sector workers, and firefighters. First came the students. School gates blocked, bins set ablaze, and streets across France filled with young protesters. High school students are demanding more teachers, less crowded classrooms, and better maintained school buildings. Police have been deployed, with officers using tear gas and batons. Hundreds have been detained, while scores have been injured. Then came the other pillar of education, the teachers. Their demands are similar: more staff, better pay, and an end to deteriorating conditions in French schools.
8: Extrêmement angoissés, les lycéens sont très angoissés, essentiellement par Parcoursup, en ce qui concerne tous les lycéens de France. Il manque des places, c'est dans le supérieur, et les algorithmes font que.
7: And now, the protest has drawn in those who are called when France is on fire. Firefighters. Thousands of professional firefighters have marched in Paris and other cities, protesting what they say are dangerous gaps in resources exposed by a punishing summer wildfire season. In all, more than 300,000 people have taken part in marches across France, protesting pay freezes and planned budget cuts. The growing unrest is now putting Prime Minister Sebastien Lecornu's government under pressure. Crisis meetings are being called, while ministers have canceled travel and official engagements to focus on the escalating situation. Education Minister Edouard Giffray has met student organizations, while schools facing blockades have been told to shift classes online. At the heart of the unrest is the government's budget plan and its push for spending restraint to bring down France's deficit. But for protesters, those cuts are pushing already strained public services to the breaking point. Different groups, different grievances, but one message connecting them all: more staff, more resources, and no more cuts to essential public services. How the government balances those demands with France's mounting deficit ahead of the upcoming April elections remains to be seen. Bureau Report, NDTV World.
6: The global order is undergoing a major reset, with Washington reassessing its role and Beijing expanding its economic and strategic influence. External Affairs Minister S. Jaishankar has laid out India's assessment of these shifts at the Munich Security Conference. Take a look at the special report.
9: A changing world order, a more inward-looking America, and a China whose economic weight is increasingly translating into global influence. External Affairs Minister S. Jaishankar touched upon these key issues at the Munich Security Conference in New Delhi. Jaishankar argued that Washington has deliberately chosen to become a lonelier power, which will have consequences for the international system.
10: Nobody in the room would disagree with the fact that the landscape today is primarily marked by a radical repositioning of the United States. A repositioning which is a posture of choice, and where, in a way, it has deliberately become a lonelier power.
9: Jaishankar also pointed to China's rise as the second defining feature of today's global landscape. He highlighted its enormous manufacturing base and argued that its economic strength is increasingly giving Beijing greater political influence around the world.
10: The second feature of the landscape is, of course, the rise of China. A China which sees itself as a unique country, that is, in a way, both its self-perception, but in many ways also the reality. And we are looking at very sharp competition. That competition today, not limited to these two countries, has led to a weaponization of any leverage that any country has. And that competition coexists with the complexity of interdependence.
9: And the shift is not limited to the world's biggest powers. Jaishankar said emerging and middle powers are becoming more conscious of their own interests, with greater self-reliance, and with diversity.

0: diversifying partnerships to reduce strategic risks.
1: It unites the emerging and middle powers, differentiated as they may be, is a growing self-awareness of their interest. All of them, in a way, are becoming more self-reliant. It's a term, Atmanirbhar, very much in vogue in India as well.
0: But the conversation at Munich went beyond the shifting balance of power. The focus also turned to the challenges that will shape the global order ahead, with a focus on protecting international peace and democracy, strengthening trade and economic partnerships, and building resilient supply chain.
2: An AI-morphed, sexually explicit version of Sotamale featuring Janhvi Kapoor has sparked outrage, with junior NTR Chiranjeevi Vijay Devarakonda calling for legal action. The controversy also puts the spotlight on a growing concern in the entertainment industry, the misuse of celebrity identities and the rising push for stronger personality rights, and more importantly, the misuse of artificial intelligence.

0: a popular romantic song, a digitally altered video, and a disturbing new debate over the misuse of artificial intelligence. An AI-generated, sexually explicit video of Sutha Male from Devra Part 1 has surfaced online, using digitally manipulated imagery of Janhvi Kapoor that was never part of the original song. Junior NTR, Vijay Devarkonda and Chiranjeevi have spoken out strongly against it. Junior NTR, who features alongside Janhvi in the original song, called the video disgusting, sick and shameless. In a post on X, NTR said using AI to disrespect a woman in such a degrading manner was shameful beyond words. NTR also said he would take every possible legal action against those who created and circulated the video. He urged people not to watch, share or engage with such content and called on state governments and the government of India to bring in stricter regulations against the misuse of artificial intelligence. Telugu superstar Chiranjeevi has also spoken up against the misuse of AI. In a post on X, Chiranjeevi said he was deeply disturbed by the misuse of AI to create degrading and morphed videos of women, calling such acts cruel, shameful and completely unacceptable. Importantly, he said he will take up the matter with Telugu Film Chamber Producers Council and other industry bodies and recommend a dedicated committee and support cell to work with cybercrime authorities. Actor Vijay Devarkonda took to X to condemn the video, calling it a sign that society has stooped to the levels of absolute low life. Vijay questioned how people had become so insensitive that they could find entertainment in digitally degrading another person. Vijay went a step further, described such misuse of AI as the digital equivalent of sexual assault, and said that the law must treat such acts with utmost seriousness. He also extended his support to those taking legal action. Janhvi Kapoor, whose image has been digitally manipulated in the video, has not issued a public statement on the matter. NDTV has reached out to Janhvi Kapoor team for a response. We are awaiting a statement. The controversy surrounding its AI-generated version goes beyond one song. Celebrities are increasingly objecting to the unauthorized use of their identity, whether for commercial exploitation or through AI-generated depictions. And this is one of the reasons public figures are increasingly seeking legal protection for their name, image, voice, likeness, and other identifiable aspects of their persona. Bureau Report, NDTV. Well, all these special reports up on our website, ndtv.com. It's a wrap on this edition. Thank you for watching.
1: This is a world between orders. Uncertain. Unwritten. As global equations shift, Prime Minister Narendra Modi will lead the conversation at the NDTV World Summit 2026 to decode the shifts, redraw possibilities. NDTV World Summit 2026, a world between orders. 22nd and 23rd October, New Delhi.

0: 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I'm going to try and get more into the crowds. 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
0: We've got a picture of the letter. What is in your letter? You can never predict what's going to happen in Tamil Nadu politics.
4: 21 days in Kashmir. Unfiltered list of things I saw and observed on the ground.
0: Very special ground report from the line of control. There were some children who've lost limbs in the shelling.
5: For a country that has fought so many wars in the mountains and at high altitude.
4: We're standing on the Indian Navy's newest warship.
0: The line of control, Shivaroor, NDTV.

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1: Hello and welcome. You're watching NDTV. A quick check of the headlines first. BJP slams Rahul Gandhi's silence on Hero Indian pilot Smith, asks why no word of praise so far. Says Rahul's silence is soft support for terror. Congress heads back, says BJP making incident a political one. Captain Smith Machar recounts the terrifying cockpit attack, saying that the co-pilot suddenly turned violent after praying. As blows rained down and the plane sharply descended, Smith fought to reach the cockpit door, later saying Hanuman Chalisa gave him courage. Israel media's Fly Dubai revelations. Israel knew of the crew details, failed to flag Omani co-pilot Al Hamami. Reports say Israel had all the details pertaining to the co-pilot. ISA and the Aam Aadmi Party workers, along with Indian Youth Congress, protest marched to Jantar Mantar against the CEC. ISA activist Neha Bora was detained by Delhi police, later released. Stalin Uday mock Tamil Nadu Chief Minister Vijay for sipping tea and rising on a tractor ahead of the bipoles. Call this a stunt and a show-off. Say he can only do things that he used to do in movies. Congress slams those remarks, says DMK mindset is anti-women. All right, some latest news coming in. Let's cut across to those details. Supreme Court Judge Justice Ujjwal Bhuyan has made a strong observation on the voter rights amid the SIR debate. He has said that if a citizen is deprived of their right to vote, that citizen becomes a second-class citizen. Justice Bhuyan said that the Constitution does not envisage two classes of citizens, those who can vote and those who cannot. He also stressed the principle of one person, one vote, one value as a key constitutional aspect of equality, right to equality under the Indian Constitution. Srishti Ojha with us on the broadcast to give us more details. Srishti, in what context was the learned judge making these observations?
2: Well, as we know, the issue of voting rights and electoral rolls is currently at the center of discussions and, in fact, has gone way beyond political or legal discourse. Now, amid this, these observations have now come in, these strong remarks have now come in from Supreme Court Judge Justice Ujjwal Bhuyan. It's important, however, to clarify that these remarks were, he hasn't named any SIR or any electoral revision process specifically during his speech. It was only made during an address that he was delivering at a university. However, he has stressed on the importance of the right to vote for an Indian citizen and also to be included in voters' list, stating that this is not something that can be detached. It will be like taking out soul from an Indian citizen's body if they are deprived from their voting rights. According to him, any process, if it results in disenfranchisement of citizens, of Indian citizens, or leaves them without voting rights, it would be violative of Constitution, several articles of the Constitution itself. Not just that, he said that if you make citizens feel like a secondary citizen, second-class citizens without any voter right in their own country,

See, the process itself would be intrinsically arbitrary. So these statements coming in from a judge, a sitting judge of the top court, in the backdrop of everything that's been going on in the country.

seeking his resignation. And in that context, according to the police, there was no permission that was granted for this march, and that is why an FIR has been registered for taking out this protest without any prior permission. The organizers have been booked. Thakre Garjana Morja, that's what is facing an FIR right now. FIR registered at the Azad Maidan police station. Clearly, this registration of FIR is going to be a political hot potato and a war of words between the present government, including the BJP, who's part of the government, and the present Chief Minister Eknath Shinde.

0: Now, cutting across to some more news, former Pakistan High Commissioner to India, Abdul Basir, has sparked outrage with his remarks on the fly Dubai cockpit attack. Basir reportedly described the incident as a so-called terrorist action and said that the episode was good enough for a comedy movie. His remarks appear to belittle the courage of Captain Smith Machar and the passengers who intervened to overpower the rogue co-pilot and help save 174 lives.
1: कहेंगे जो फ्लाई दुबई की फ्लाइट थी क्या वाकई इसको हाईजैक करने की कोशिश की गई या कि मामला कुछ और ही हैं?
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0: All right, that was the word coming from Pakistan diplomat and he was of course speaking at a public platform. Insensitive remarks at a time when the world has looked with horror what happened in that Fly Dubai cockpit. Let's move on. As investigations dig deeper into the mid-air horror aboard the Tel Aviv-bound Fly Dubai flight, shocking revelations have been made about Israel already having access to the passenger and crew data of the Fly Dubai flight. This has raised new questions about Israel's vetting process and what are the loopholes that the Omani co-pilot exploited. Could the system have prevented this mishap from happening completely? A special report.
3: 29-year-old Omani co-pilot Hammam Al-Hammami tried to commandeer and crash a Fly Dubai flight bound for Israel. Now a bigger question is emerging. How did he do this? Did Israeli authorities already have his name and did they miss the warning signs? According to reports, Israeli government officials received advance lists of crew members and passengers on foreign flights landing in Israel. According to the Transportation Ministry's website, the ministry is responsible for directing security procedures for air transport to, from, and within Israel, and for screening foreign flights arriving in the country. However, that responsibility existed largely on paper. The Transportation Ministry had no real intelligence capability, and all of it actually lay with Mossad or the Shin Bet. The Shin Bet, meanwhile, only claimed responsibility for Israeli airlines and security directives at Ben Gurion Airport, not foreign carriers. To put this into perspective, in 2023, the Knesset approved a government bill that decreed the establishment of a center to examine, in advance, the lists of arriving passengers and crew members, to identify passengers who may pose a potential security risk. This unit was established within the Israel Tax Authority, and airlines had to transfer all information about the crew and passengers to them 48 hours before the flight. Passenger and crew data, including full name and nationality, were also supposed to be sent to branches of the Shin Bet, the police, and Mossad. With such stringent mechanisms in place, the co-pilot's Omani nationality should have appeared immediately.

0: The Israel Tax Authority received the Fly Dubai lists, but referred further questions to the Transportation Ministry. The ministry did not say whether it received or examined the crew list. For now, many questions about the hijacking attempt still remain unanswered. However, the biggest question still continues to point at failures in the Israeli vetting process. Bureau Report, NDTV World.
1: A routine morning flight from Dubai to Tel Aviv turns into a terrifying fight for survival at 14,000 feet. A violent cockpit attack, a captain fighting through his injuries, and 174 lives at stake. Captain Smith Machar has now revealed chilling new details of those crucial minutes inside the cockpit. Here's the story of how he fought to regain control and bring every person on board safely back to the ground.
2: It was a normal flight. The co-pilot Hamam Al-Hamami said he wanted to pray. Captain Smith Machar looked away out of respect. Over. 4 minutes passed, then came the first blow. Smith was struck from behind. His first thought, catastrophic damage. Something had gone terribly wrong with the aircraft. Then came another blow and another. And that's when he realized it wasn't the aircraft. It was the man sitting beside him.
3: It was a normal flight, and the co-pilot he wanted to pray, which a lot of locals, they do pray, and which is not out of the ordinary. But while he was praying, out of respect, I was just looking at the front and not at the back. And suddenly, after I think I would say about 4-5 minutes, there was a big blow to the back of my head. My first thought was that there was a catastrophic damage to the aircraft and something is not right. But then after that, the blow kept coming one after the other. And that's when I realized that it's not the aircraft, it's the other guy who was in the cockpit with me.
2: Smith tried to fight back, but his vision blurred, his head was bleeding, his senses were fading. Then, the aircraft suddenly pitched down. Smith was on the cockpit floor. He heard the aircraft plunging. He heard passengers screaming. He tried to reach the cockpit door. He opened it, but it shut again.
3: I did try to stop him, but because of his initial blows, my vision was almost like nothing. And I was completely blurred out, and at that point, the next feeling that I had was that the aircraft was sharply going down. So my memory is still in bits and pieces right now, but this is what I remember out of that time. And I did try and manage to open the door once, but I think he shut it back close.
2: He was badly injured, his vision almost gone. He was lying on the floor of the cockpit. And then one last fight.
3: At this point, I remember I was lying down on the cockpit floor, and I felt the aircraft and the whooshing sound and people screaming. And as I was telling the ambassador here, that I had that one last fight left in me, that, you know, call it personal or call it for people, but let's say I did it, that if I don't do it, I'm gonna die. And that's when I pushed against everything, I gave everything that I had, and just went for the door and opened the door. And thankfully, people were waiting to pounce back, took over the control, and the rest is what you know, sir.
2: Smith pushed himself up, used whatever strength he had left, and went for the door. The door opened, and on the other side, passengers were waiting. They rushed in, overpowered the attacker,

0: go for all of DKS's dreams to come true. I'm going to try and get more into the crowds. Here are the pictures, Siddaramaiah. NDTV stands completely engaged with Karnataka.
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0: Let's do it. Let's start.
2: Breaking story, we're jumping straight into it.
0: We've got a picture of the letter. What is in your letter? You can never predict what's going to happen in Tamil Nadu politics.
3: 21 days in Kashmir. Unfiltered list of things I saw and observed on the ground.
0: Very special ground report from the line of control. There were some children who've lost limbs in the shelling. For a country that has fought so many wars in the mountains and at high altitude,
3: we're standing on the Indian Navy's newest warship.
4: From high school classrooms to emergency response units, France is facing a massive wave of public anger as over 300,000 protesters take to the streets across the country. What began as student-led blockades against overcrowded classrooms and university admission system has quickly grown into a collective protest from multiple fronts. We get you more in this report.
5: Paris is protesting, not on one front, but on multiple fronts. What began with high school students has now brought together teachers, public sector workers, and firefighters. First came the students. School gates blocked, bins set ablaze, and streets across France filled with young protesters. High school students are demanding more teachers, less crowded classrooms, and better maintained school buildings. Police have been deployed, with officers using tear gas and batons.

0: Hundreds have been detained, while scores have been injured. Then came the other pillar of education, the teachers. Their demands are similar: more staff, better pay, and an end to deteriorating conditions in French schools.
1: Extrêmement angoissés, les lycéens sont très angoissés, essentiellement par Parcoursup, en ce qui concerne tous les lycéens de France. Il manque des places, c'est dans le supérieur, et les algorithmes font que...
0: And now, the protest has drawn in those who are called when France is on fire, firefighters. Thousands of professional firefighters have marched in Paris and other cities, protesting what they say are dangerous gaps in resources exposed by a punishing summer wildfire season. In all, more than 300,000 people have taken part in marches across France, protesting pay freezes and planned budget cuts. The growing unrest is now putting Prime Minister Sébastien Lecornu's government under pressure. Crisis meetings are being called, while ministers have canceled travel and official engagements to focus on the escalating situation. Education Minister Edouard Geffray has met student organizations, while schools facing blockades have been told to shift classes online. At the heart of the unrest is the government's budget plan and its push for spending restraint to bring down France's deficit. But for protesters, those cuts are pushing already strained public services to the breaking point. Different groups, different grievances, but one message connecting them all: more staff, more resources, and no more cuts to essential public services. How the government balances those demands with France's mounting deficit ahead of the upcoming April elections remains to be seen. Bureau Report, NDTV World.
2: The global order is undergoing a major reset, with Washington reassessing its role and Beijing expanding its economic and strategic influence. External Affairs Minister S. Jaishankar has laid out India's assessment of these shifts at the Munich Security Conference. Take a look at the special report.
3: A changing world order, a more inward-looking America, and a China whose economic weight is increasingly translating into global influence. External Affairs Minister S. Jaishankar touched upon these key issues at the Munich Security Conference in New Delhi. Jaishankar argued that Washington has deliberately chosen to become a lonelier power, which will have consequences for the international system.
4: Nobody in the room would disagree with the fact that the landscape today is primarily marked by a radical repositioning of the United States. A repositioning which is a posture of choice, and where, in a way, it has deliberately become a lonelier power.
3: Jaishankar also pointed to China's rise as the second defining feature of today's global landscape. He highlighted its enormous manufacturing base and argued that its economic strength is increasingly giving Beijing greater political influence around the world.
4: The second feature of the landscape is, of course, the rise of China. A China which sees itself as a unique country, that is, in a way, both its self-perception, but in many ways also the reality. And we are looking at very sharp competition. That competition today, not limited to these two countries, has led to a weaponization of any leverage that any country has. And that competition coexists with the complexity of interdependence.
3: And the shift is not limited to the world's biggest powers. Jaishankar said emerging and middle powers are becoming more conscious of their own interests, with greater self-reliance, and with diversifying partnerships to reduce strategic risks.
4: Unites the emerging and middle powers, differentiated as they may be, is a growing self-awareness of their interest. All of them, in a way, are becoming more self-reliant. It's a term, Atmanirbhar, very much in vogue in India as well.
3: But the conversation at Munich went beyond the shifting balance of power. The focus also turned to the challenges that will shape the global order ahead, with a focus on protecting international peace and democracy, strengthening trade and economic partnerships, and building resilient supply chain. And AI

unmorphed sexually explicit version of Sotamale featuring Janhvi Kapoor has sparked outrage, with junior NTR Chiranjeevi Vijay Devarakonda calling for legal action. The controversy also puts the spotlight on a growing concern in the entertainment industry, the misuse of celebrity identities and the rising push for stronger personality rights, and more importantly, the misuse of artificial intelligence.

0: a popular romantic song, a digitally altered video, and a disturbing new debate over the misuse of artificial intelligence. An AI-generated sexually explicit video of Sutha Male from Devra Part 1 has surfaced online, using digitally manipulated imagery of Janhvi Kapoor that was never part of the original song. Junior NTR, Vijay Devarkonda and Chiranjeevi have spoken out strongly against it. Junior NTR, who features alongside Janhvi in the original song, called the video disgusting, sick and shameless. In a post on X, NTR said using AI to disrespect a woman in such a degrading manner was shameful beyond words. NTR also said he would take every possible legal action against those who created and circulated the video. He urged people not to watch, share or engage with such content and called on state governments and the government of India to bring in stricter regulations against the misuse of artificial intelligence. Telugu superstar Chiranjeevi has also spoken up against the misuse of AI. In a post on X, Chiranjeevi said he was deeply disturbed by the misuse of AI to create degrading and morphed videos of women, calling such acts cruel, shameful and completely unacceptable. Importantly, he said he will take up the matter with Telugu Film Chamber Producers Council and other industry bodies and recommend a dedicated committee and support cell to work with cybercrime authorities. Actor Vijay Devarkonda took to X to condemn the video, calling it a sign that society has stooped to the levels of absolute lowlife. Vijay questioned how people had become so insensitive that they could find entertainment in digitally degrading another person. Vijay went a step further, described such misuse of AI as the digital equivalent of sexual assault, and said that the law must treat such acts with utmost seriousness. He also extended his support to those taking legal action. Janhvi Kapoor, whose image has been digitally manipulated in the video, has not issued a public statement on the matter. NDTV has reached out to Janhvi Kapoor team for a response. We are awaiting a statement. The controversy surrounding its AI-generated version goes beyond one song. Celebrities are increasingly objecting to the unauthorized use of their identity, whether for commercial exploitation or through AI-generated depictions. And this is one of the reasons public figures are increasingly seeking legal protection for their name, image, voice, likeness, and other identifiable aspects of their persona. Bureau Report, NDTV. Well, all these special reports are up on our website, ndtv.com. It's a wrap on this edition. Thank you for watching.
1: 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Uncertain. Unwritten. As global equations shift, Prime Minister Narendra Modi will lead the conversation at the NDTV World Summit 2026 to decode the shifts, redraw possibilities. NDTV World Summit 2026, a world between orders. 22nd and 23rd October, New Delhi.

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12: Hello and welcome. You're watching NDTV. A quick check of the headlines first. BJP slams Rahul Gandhi's silence on Hero Indian pilot Smith asks why no word of praise so far. Says Rahul's silence is soft support for terror. Congress hits back, says BJP making incident a political one. Captain Smith Machar recounts the terrifying cockpit attack, saying that the co-pilot suddenly turned violent after praying. As blows rained down and the plane sharply descended, Smith fought to reach the cockpit door, later saying Hanuman Chalisa gave him courage. Israel media's Fly Dubai revelations. Israel knew of the crew details, failed to flag Omani co-pilot Al Hamami. Reports say Israel had all the details pertaining to the co-pilot. ISA and the Aam Aadmi Party workers, along with Indian Youth Congress, protest march to Jantar Mantar against the CEC. ISA activist Neha Bora was detained by Delhi police, later released. Stalin Uday mock Tamil Nadu Chief Minister Vijay for sipping tea and rising on a tractor ahead of the bipoles. Call this a stunt and a show-off. Say he can only do things that he used to do in movies. Congress slams those remarks, says DMK mindset is anti-women. All right, some latest news coming in. Let's cut across to those details. Supreme Court Judge Justice Ujjwal Bhuyan has made a strong observation on the voter rights amid the SIR debate. He has said that if a citizen is deprived of their right to vote, that citizen becomes a second-class citizen. Justice Bhuyan said that the Constitution does not envisage two classes of citizens, those who can vote and those who cannot. He also stressed the principle of one person, one vote, one value as a key constitutional aspect of equality, right to equality under the Indian Constitution. Srishti Ojha with us on the broadcast to give us more details. Srishti, in what context was the learned judge making these observations?
13: Well, as we know, the issue of voting rights and electoral rolls is currently at the center of discussions and, in fact, has gone way beyond political or legal discourse. Now, amid these observations have now come in, these strong remarks have now come in from Supreme Court Judge Justice Ujjwal Bhuyan. It's important, however, to clarify that these remarks were, he hasn't named any SIR or any electoral revision process specifically during his speech. It was only made during an address that he was delivering at a university. However, he has stressed on the importance of the right to vote for an Indian citizen and also to be included in voters' list, stating that this is not something that can be detached. It will be like taking out soul from an Indian citizen's body if they are deprived from their voting rights. According to him, any process, if it results in disenfranchisement of citizens, of Indian citizens, or leaves them without voting rights, it would be violative of Constitution, several articles of the Constitution itself. Just that, he said that if you make citizens feel like secondary citizens, second-class citizens without any voter right in their own country, the process itself would be intrinsically arbitrary. So these statements coming in from a sitting judge of the top court in the backdrop of everything that's been going on in the country right now is definitely very, very, very crucial. Back
12: to you. Thank you, Srishti, for getting us all those details. Let's move on to some more latest news coming in. This pertains to the Thackerays. A case has been registered against Thackeray Garjana Morcha protest march. FIR has been filed at the Azad Maidan Police Station. The organizers have been booked for conducting the march without prior official confirmation. You remember that Raj Thackeray and also Uddhav Thackeray had joined hands, and there was a march that they were leading against the CEC Gyanesh Kumar and seeking his resignation. And in that context, according to the police, there was no permission that was granted for this march, and that is why an FIR has been registered for taking out this protest without any prior permission. The organizers have been booked. Thackeray Garjana Morja, that's what is facing an FIR right now. FIR registered at the Azad Maidan police station. Clearly, this registration of FIR is going to be a political hot potato and a war reverse between the present government, including the BJP, who's part of the government, and the present chief minister, Eknath Shinde.

0: Now, cutting across to some more news, former Pakistan High Commissioner to India, Abdul Basit, has sparked outrage with his remarks on the fly Dubai cockpit attack. Basit reportedly described the incident as a so-called terrorist action and said that the episode was good enough for a comedy movie. His remarks appear to belittle the courage of Captain Smith Machar and the passengers who intervened to overpower the rogue co-pilot and help save 174 lives.
1: कहेंगे जो फ्लाई दुबई की फ़्लाइट थी क्या वाकई इसको हाईजैक करने की कोशिश की गई या कि मामलात कुछ और ही हैं?
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0: All right, that was the word coming from Pakistan diplomat and he was of course speaking at a public platform. Insensitive remarks at a time when the world has looked with horror what happened in that Fly Dubai cockpit. Let's move on. As investigations dig deeper into the mid-air horror aboard the Tel Aviv-bound Fly Dubai flight, shocking revelations have been made about Israel already having access to the passenger and crew data of the Fly Dubai flight. This has raised new questions about Israel's vetting process and what are the loopholes that the Omani co-pilot exploited. Could the system have prevented this mishap from happening completely? A special report.
3: 29-year-old Omani co-pilot Hammam Al-Hammami tried to commandeer and crash a Fly Dubai flight bound for Israel. Now a bigger question is emerging. How did he do this? Did Israeli authorities already have his name and did they miss the warning signs? According to reports, Israeli government officials received advance lists of crew members and passengers on foreign flights landing in Israel. According to the Transportation Ministry's website, the ministry is responsible for directing security procedures for air transport to, from, and within Israel, and for screening foreign flights arriving in the country. However, that responsibility existed largely on paper. The Transportation Ministry had no real intelligence capability, and all of it actually lay with Mossad or the Shin Bet. The Shin Bet, meanwhile, only claimed responsibility for Israeli airlines and security directives at Ben Gurion Airport, not foreign carriers. To put this into perspective, in 2023, the Knesset approved a government bill that decreed the establishment of a center to examine, in advance, the lists of arriving passengers and crew members, to identify passengers who may pose a potential security risk. This unit was established within the Israel Tax Authority, and airlines had to transfer all information about the crew and passengers to them 48 hours before the flight. Passenger and crew data, including full name and nationality,

0: were also supposed to be sent to branches of the Shin Bet, the police, and Mossad. With such stringent mechanisms in place, the co-pilot's Omani nationality should have appeared immediately. The Israel Tax Authority received the Fly Dubai lists, but referred further questions to the Transportation Ministry. The ministry did not say whether it received or examined the crew list. For now, many questions about the hijacking attempt still remain unanswered. However, the biggest question still continues to point at failures in the Israeli vetting process. Bureau Report, NDTV World.
1: A routine morning flight from Dubai to Tel Aviv turns into a terrifying fight for survival at 14,000 feet. A violent cockpit attack, a captain fighting through his injuries, and 174 lives at stake. Captain Smith Machar has now revealed chilling new details of those crucial minutes inside the cockpit. Here's the story of how he fought to regain control and bring every person on board safely back to the ground.
2: It was a normal flight. The co-pilot Hamam Al-Hamami said he wanted to pray. Captain Smith Machar looked away out of respect. Over. 4 minutes passed, then came the first blow. Smith was struck from behind. His first thought, catastrophic damage. Something had gone terribly wrong with the aircraft. Then came another blow and another. And that's when he realized it wasn't the aircraft. It was the man sitting beside him.
3: It was a normal flight, and the co-pilot offered, he wanted to pray, which a lot of locals, they do pray, and which is not out of the ordinary. But while he was praying, out of respect, I was just looking at the front and not at the back. And suddenly, after I think I would say about 4 or 5 minutes, there was a big blow to the back of my head. My first thought was that there was a catastrophic damage to the aircraft and something is not right. But then after that, the blow kept coming one after the other. And that's when I realized that it's not the aircraft, it's the other guy who was in the cockpit with me.
2: Smith tried to fight back, but his vision blurred, his head was bleeding, his senses were fading. Then, the aircraft suddenly pitched down. Smith was on the cockpit floor, he heard the aircraft plunging, he heard passengers screaming. He tried to reach the cockpit door. He opened it, but it shut again.
3: I did try to stop him, but because of his initial blows, my vision was almost like nothing. And I was completely blurred out. And at that point, the next feeling that I had was that the aircraft was sharply going down. So my memory is still in bits and pieces right now, but this is what I remember out of that time. And I did try and manage to open the door once, but I think he shut it back close.
2: He was badly injured, his vision almost gone. He was lying on the floor of the cockpit. And then one last fight.
3: At this point, I remember I was lying down on the cockpit floor, and I felt the aircraft and the whooshing sound and people screaming. And as I was telling the ambassador here that I had that one last fight left in me, that, you know, call it personal or call it for people, but let's say I did it, that if I don't do it, I'm gonna die. And that's when I pushed against everything, I gave everything that I had and just went for the door and opened the door. And thankfully people were waiting to pounce back, took over the control, and the rest is what you know, sir.
2: Smith pushed himself up, used whatever

0: strength he had left and went for the door. The door opened and on the other side, passengers were waiting. They rushed in, overpowered the attacker, and the fight for the aircraft changed in an instant. 17 years of flying, thousands of hours in the air, and when everything went wrong, Captain Smith Marcher had one fight left in him. Bureau Report, NDTV.
1: Captain Smith Marcher is being hailed for his quick thinking and bravery after averting a potentially catastrophic situation and helping save lives. His actions have drawn praise across political spectrum. BJP has questioned Congress over Rahul Gandhi not making a public statement so far. BJP leaders are asking why his bravery has not received acknowledgement from the leader of opposition. The Congress has rejected BJP's criticism, saying Captain Smith's bravery should be acknowledged, but accusing the BJP of turning every issue into a political event.
2: Well, I'm surprised, because Neta Pratipaksh hone ke nate ye zimmedari unki bhi banti hai. 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

0: for all of DKS's dreams to come true. I'm going to try and get more into the crowds. Here are the pictures, Siddaramaiah. 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
2: Breaking story, we're jumping straight into it.
0: We've got a picture of the letter. What is in your letter? You can never predict what's going to happen in Tamil Nadu politics.
3: 21 days in Kashmir. Unfiltered list of things I saw and observed on the ground.
0: Very special ground report from the line of control. There were some children who've lost limbs in the shelling. For a country that has fought so many wars in the mountains and at high altitude.
3: We're standing on the Indian Navy's newest warship.
4: From high school classrooms to emergency response units, France is facing a massive wave of public anger as over 300,000 protesters take to the streets across the country. What began as student-led blockades against overcrowded classrooms and university admission system has quickly grown into a collective protest from multiple fronts. We get you more in this report.
5: Paris is protesting, not on one front, but on multiple fronts. What began with high school students has now brought together teachers, public sector workers, and firefighters. First came the students. School gates blocked, bins set ablaze, and streets across France filled with young protesters. High school students are demanding more teachers, less crowded

0: classrooms and better maintained school buildings. Police have been deployed, with officers using tear gas and batons. Hundreds have been detained, while scores have been injured. Then came the other pillar of education, the teachers. Their demands are similar: more staff, better pay, and an end to deteriorating conditions in French schools.
1: Essentiellement par Parcoursup, en ce qui concerne tous les lycéens de France. Il manque des places, c'est dans le supérieur, et les algorithmes font que...
0: And now, the protest has drawn in those who are called when France is on fire, firefighters. Thousands of professional firefighters have marched in Paris and other cities, protesting what they say are dangerous gaps in resources exposed by a punishing summer wildfire season. In all, more than 300,000 people have taken part in marches across France, protesting pay freezes and planned budget cuts. The growing unrest is now putting Prime Minister Sébastien Lecornu's government under pressure. Crisis meetings are being called, while ministers have canceled travel and official engagements to focus on the escalating situation. Education Minister Edouard Giffray has met student organizations, while schools facing blockades have been told to shift classes online. At the heart of the unrest is the government's budget plan and its push for spending restraint to bring down France's deficit. But for protesters, those cuts are pushing already strained public services to the breaking point. Different groups, different grievances, but one message connecting them all: more staff, more resources, and no more cuts to essential public services. How the government balances those demands with France's mounting deficit ahead of the upcoming April elections remains to be seen. Bureau Report, NDTV World.
2: The global order is undergoing a major reset, with Washington reassessing its role and Beijing expanding its economic and strategic influence. External Affairs Minister S. Jaishankar has laid out India's assessment of these shifts at the Munich Security Conference. Take a look at the special report.
3: A changing world order, a more inward-looking America, and a China whose economic weight is increasingly translating into global influence. External Affairs Minister S. Jaishankar touched upon these key issues at the Munich Security Conference in New Delhi. Jaishankar argued that Washington has deliberately chosen to become a lonelier power, which will have consequences for the international system.
4: Nobody in the room would disagree with the fact that the landscape today is primarily marked by a radical repositioning of the United States. A repositioning which is a posture of choice, and where, in a way, it has deliberately become a lonelier power.
3: Jaishankar also pointed to China's rise as the second defining feature of today's global landscape. He highlighted its enormous manufacturing base and argued that its economic strength is increasingly giving Beijing greater political influence around the world.
4: The second feature of the landscape is, of course, the rise of China. A China which sees itself as a unique country, that is, in a way, both its self-perception, but in many ways also the reality. And we are looking at very sharp competition. That competition today, not limited to these two countries, has led to a weaponization of any leverage that any country has. And that competition coexists with the complexity of interdependence.
3: And the shift is not limited to the world's biggest powers. Jaishankar said emerging and middle powers are becoming more conscious of their own interests, with greater self-reliance, and with diversifying partnerships to reduce strategic risks.
4: Unites the emerging and middle powers, differentiated as they may be, is a growing self-awareness of their interest. All of them, in a way, are becoming more self-reliant. It's a term, Atmanirbhar, very much in vogue in India as well.
3: But the conversation at Munich went beyond the shifting balance of power. The focus also turned to the challenges that will shape the global order ahead, with a focus on protecting international peace and democracy, strengthening trade and economic partnerships, and building resilient supply chain.
2: An AI-morphed sexually explicit version of Sotamale featuring Janhvi Kapoor has sparked outrage, with junior NTR Chiranjeevi Vijay Devarakonda calling for legal action. The controversy also puts the spotlight on a growing concern in the entertainment industry, the misuse of celebrity identities and the rising push for stronger personality rights, and more importantly, the misuse of artificial intelligence.

0: a popular romantic song, a digitally altered video, and a disturbing new debate over the misuse of artificial intelligence. An AI-generated sexually explicit video of Sutha Male from Devara Part 1 has surfaced online, using digitally manipulated imagery of Janhvi Kapoor that was never part of the original song. Junior NTR, Vijay Devarkonda and Chiranjeevi have spoken out strongly against it. Junior NTR, who features alongside Janhvi in the original song, called the video disgusting, sick and shameless. In a post on X, NTR said using AI to disrespect a woman in such a degrading manner was shameful beyond words. NTR also said he would take every possible legal action against those who created and circulated the video. He urged people not to watch, share or engage with such content and called on state governments and the government of India to bring in stricter regulations against the misuse of artificial intelligence. Telugu superstar Chiranjeevi has also spoken up against the misuse of AI. In a post on X, Chiranjeevi said he was deeply disturbed by the misuse of AI to create degrading and morphed videos of women, calling such acts cruel, shameful and completely unacceptable. Importantly, he said he will take up the matter with Telugu Film Chamber Producers Council and other industry bodies and recommend a dedicated committee and support cell to work with cybercrime authorities. Actor Vijay Devarkonda took to X to condemn the video, calling it a sign that society has stooped to the levels of absolute low life. Vijay questioned how people had become so insensitive that they could find entertainment in digitally degrading another person. Vijay went a step further, described such misuse of AI as the digital equivalent of sexual assault, and said that the law must treat such acts with utmost seriousness. He also extended his support to those taking legal action. Janhvi Kapoor, whose image has been digitally manipulated in the video, has not issued a public statement on the matter. NDTV has reached out to Janhvi Kapoor team for a response. We are awaiting a statement. The controversy surrounding its AI-generated version goes beyond one song. Celebrities are increasingly objecting to the unauthorized use of their identity, whether for commercial exploitation or through AI-generated depictions. And this is one of the reasons public figures are increasingly seeking legal protection for their name, image, voice, likeness, and other identifiable aspects of their persona. Bureau Report, NDTV. Well, all these special reports are up on our website, ndtv.com. It's a wrap on this edition. Thank you for watching.
1: 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Unwritten. As global equations shift, Prime Minister Narendra Modi will lead the conversation at the NDTV World Summit 2026 to decode the shifts, redraw possibilities. NDTV World Summit 2026, a world between orders. 22nd and 23rd October, New Delhi.

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7: 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A quick check of the headlines first. BJP slams Rahul Gandhi's silence on Hero Indian pilot Smith, asks why no word of praise so far. Says Rahul's silence is soft support for terror. Congress heads back, says BJP making incident a political one. Captain Smith Machar recounts the terrifying cockpit attack, saying that the co-pilot suddenly turned violent after praying. As blows rained down and the plane sharply descended, Smith fought to reach the cockpit door, later saying Hanuman Chalisa gave him courage. Israel media's Fly Dubai revelations. Israel knew of the crew details, failed to flag Omani co-pilot Al-Hamami. Reports say Israel had all the details pertaining to the co-pilot. ISA and the Aam Aadmi Party workers, along with Indian Youth Congress, protest marched to Jantar Mantar against the CEC. ISA activist Neha Bora was detained by Delhi police, later released. Stalin Uday mock Tamil Nadu Chief Minister Vijay for sipping tea and rising on a tractor ahead of the bipoles. Call this a stunt and a show-off. Say he can only do things that he used to do in movies. Congress slams those remarks, says DMK mindset is anti-women. All right, some latest news coming in. Let's cut across to those details. Supreme Court Judge Justice Ujjwal Bhuyan has made a strong observation on the voter rights amid the SIR debate. He has said that if a citizen is deprived of their right to vote, that citizen becomes a second-class citizen. Justice Bhuyan said that the Constitution does not envisage two classes of citizens, those who can vote and those who cannot. He also stressed the principle of one person, one vote, one value as a key constitutional aspect of equality, right to equality under the Indian Constitution. Srishti Ojha with us on the broadcast to give us more details. Srishti, in what context was the learned judge making these observations?
8: Well, as we know, the issue of voting rights and electoral rolls is currently at the center of discussions and, in fact, has gone way beyond political or legal discourse. Now, amid this, these observations have now come in, these strong remarks have now come in from Supreme Court Judge Justice Ujjwal Bhuyan. It's important, however, to clarify that these remarks were, he hasn't named any SIR or any electoral revision process specifically during his speech. It was only made during an address that he was delivering at a university. However, he has stressed on the importance of the right to vote for an Indian citizen and also to be included in voters' list, stating that this is not something that can be detached. It will be like taking out soul from an Indian citizen's body if they are deprived from their voting rights. According to him, any process, if it results in disenfranchisement of citizens, of Indian citizens, or leaves them without voting rights, it would be violative of Constitution, several articles of the Constitution itself. Not just that, he said that if you make citizens feel like a secondary citizen, second-class citizens without any voter right in their own country, the process itself would be intrinsically arbitrary. So these statements coming in from a judge, a sitting judge of the top court, in the backdrop of everything that's been going on in the country right now, is definitely very, very, very crucial.
7: Back to you. Thank you, Srishti, for getting us all those details. Let's move on to some more latest news coming in. This pertains to the Thackerays. A case has been registered against Thackeray Garjana Morcha protest march. FIR has been filed at the Azad Maidan Police Station. The organizer

FIR registered at the Azad Maidan police station. Clearly, this registration of FIR is going to be a political hot potato and a war reverts between the present government, including the BJP, who's part of the government, and the present Chief Minister, Eknath Shinde.

0: Now, cutting across to some more news, former Pakistan High Commissioner to India, Abdul Basir, has sparked outrage with his remarks on the fly Dubai cockpit attack. Basir reportedly described the incident as a so-called terrorist action and said that the episode was good enough for a comedy movie. His remarks appear to belittle the courage of Captain Smith Machar and the passengers who intervened to overpower the rogue co-pilot and help save 174 lives.
1: कहेंगे जो फ्लाई दुबई की फ़्लाइट थी क्या वाकई इसको हाईजैक करने की कोशिश की गई या कि मामलात कुछ और ही हैं?
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0: All right, that was the word coming from Pakistan diplomat and he was of course speaking at a public platform. Insensitive remarks at a time when the world has looked with horror what happened in that Fly Dubai cockpit. Let's move on. As investigations dig deeper into the mid-air horror aboard the Tel Aviv-bound Fly Dubai flight, shocking revelations have been made about Israel already having access to the passenger and crew data of the Fly Dubai flight. This has raised new questions about Israel's vetting process and what are the loopholes that the Omani co-pilot exploited. Could the system have prevented this mishap from happening completely? A special report.
3: 29-year-old Omani co-pilot Hammam Al-Hammami tried to commandeer and crash a Fly Dubai flight bound for Israel. Now a bigger question is emerging. How did he do this? Did Israeli authorities already have his name and did they miss the warning signs? According to reports, Israeli government officials received advance lists of crew members and passengers on foreign flights landing in Israel. According to the Transportation Ministry's website, the ministry is responsible for directing security procedures for air transport to, from, and within Israel, and for screening foreign flights arriving in the country. However, that responsibility existed largely on paper. The Transportation Ministry had no real intelligence capability, and all of it actually lay with Mossad or the Shin Bet. The Shin Bet, meanwhile, only claimed responsibility for Israeli airlines and security directives at Ben Gurion Airport, not foreign carriers. To put this into perspective, in 2023, the Knesset approved a government bill that decreed the establishment of a center to examine, in advance, the lists of arriving passengers and crew members, to identify passengers who may pose a potential security risk. This unit was established within the Israel Tax Authority, and airlines had to transfer all information about the crew and passengers to them 48 hours before the flight. Passenger and crew data, including full name and nationality, were also supposed to be sent to branches of the Shin Bet, the police, and Mossad. With such stringent mechanisms in place, the co-pilot's Omani nationality should have appeared immediately. The Israel Tax Authority received the Fly Dubai lists, but referred further questions to the Transportation Ministry. The ministry did not say whether it received or examined the crew list. For now, many questions about the hijacking attempt still remain unanswered. However, the biggest question still continues to point at failures in the Israeli vetting.

0: process. Bureau Report, NDTV World.
1: A routine morning flight from Dubai to Tel Aviv turns into a terrifying fight for survival at 14,000 feet. A violent cockpit attack, a captain fighting through his injuries, and 174 lives at stake. Captain Smith Machar has now revealed chilling new details of those crucial minutes inside the cockpit. Here's the story of how he fought to regain control and bring every person on board safely back to the ground.
2: It was a normal flight. The co-pilot Hamam Al-Hamami said he wanted to pray. Captain Smith Machar looked away out of respect. Over. 4 minutes passed, then came the first blow. Smith was struck from behind. His first thought, catastrophic damage. Something had gone terribly wrong with the aircraft. Then came another blow and another. And that's when he realized it wasn't the aircraft. It was the man sitting beside him.
3: It was a normal flight, and the co-pilot he wanted to pray, which a lot of locals, they do pray, and which is not out of the ordinary. But while he was praying, out of respect, I was just looking at the front and not at the back. And suddenly, after I think I would say about 4-5 minutes, there was a big blow to the back of my head. My first thought was that there was a catastrophic damage to the aircraft and something is not right. But then after that, the blow kept coming one after the other. And that's when I realized that it's not the aircraft, it's the other guy who was in the cockpit with me.
2: Smith tried to fight back, but his vision blurred, his head was bleeding, his senses were fading. Then, the aircraft suddenly pitched down. Smith was on the cockpit floor, he heard the aircraft plunging, he heard passengers screaming. He tried to reach the cockpit door. He opened it, but it shut again.
3: I did try to stop him, but because of his initial blows, my vision was almost like nothing, and I was completely blurred out. And at that point, the next feeling that I had was that the aircraft was sharply going down. So. My memory is still in bits and pieces right now, but this is what I remember out of that time. And I did try and manage to open the door once, but I think he shut it back close.
2: He was badly injured, his vision almost gone. He was lying on the floor of the cockpit. And then one last fight.
3: At this point, I remember I was lying down on the cockpit floor, and I felt the aircraft and the whooshing sound and people screaming. And as I was telling the ambassador here that I had that one last fight left in me, that, you know, call it personal or call it for people, but let's say I did it, that if I don't do it, I'm gonna die. And that's when I pushed against everything. I gave everything that I had and just went for the door and opened the door. And thankfully, people were waiting to pounce back, took over the control, and the rest is what you know, sir.
2: Smith pushed himself up, used whatever strength he had left, and went for the door. The door opened, and on the other side, passengers were waiting. They rushed in, overpowered the attacker, and the fight for the aircraft changed in an instant. 17 years of flying, thousands of hours in the air, and when everything went wrong, Captain Smith Machar had one fight left in him. Bureau Report, NDTV.
1: Captain Captain Smit Machar is being hailed for his quick thinking and bravery after averting a potentially catastrophic situation and helping save lives. His actions have drawn praise across political spectrum. BJP has questioned Congress over Rahul Gandhi not making a public statement so far. BJP leaders are asking why his bravery has not received acknowledgement from the leader of opposition. The Congress has rejected BJP's criticism, saying Captain Smith's bravery should be acknowledged, but accusing the BJP of turning every issue into a political event.
4: Well, I'm surprised, because Neta Pratipaksh hone ke nate ye zimmedari unki bhi banti hai. Ye wo naam, ye wo chehre hain jo dalgat rajniti se udkar appreciation deserve karte hain, demand karte hain aur karna chahiye. 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
11: 21 days in Kashmir. Unfiltered list of things I saw and observed on the ground.
12: Very special ground report from the line of control. There were some children who've lost limbs in the shelling.
13: For a country that has fought so many wars in the mountains and at high altitude.
14: We're standing on the Indian Navy's newest warship.
1: From high school classrooms to emergency response units, France is facing a massive wave of public anger as over 300,000 protesters take to the streets across the country. What began as student-led blockades against overcrowded classrooms and university admission system has quickly grown into a collective protest from multiple fronts. We get you more in this report.
15: Paris is protesting, not on one front, but on multiple fronts. What began with high school students has now brought together teachers, public sector workers, and firefighters. First came the students. School gates blocked, bins set ablaze, and streets across France filled with young protesters. High school students are demanding more teachers, less crowded classrooms, and better maintained school buildings. Police have been deployed, with officers using tear gas and batons. Hundreds have been detained, while scores have been injured. Then came the other pillar of education, the teachers. Their demands are similar: more staff, better pay, and an end to deteriorating conditions in French schools.
16: Extrêmement angoissés, les lycéens sont très angoissés. essentiellement par Parcoursup, en ce qui concerne tous les lycéens de France. Il manque des places, c'est dans le supérieur, et les algorithmes font que...
15: And now, the protest has drawn in those who are called when France is on fire, firefighters. Thousands of professional firefighters have marched in Paris and other cities, protesting what they say are dangerous gaps in resources exposed by a punishing summer wildfire season. In all, more than 300,000 people have taken part in marches across France, protesting pay freezes and planned budget cuts. The growing unrest is now putting Prime Minister Sébastien Lecornu's government under pressure. Crisis meetings are being called, while ministers have cancelled travel and official engagements to focus on the escalating situation. Education Minister Edouard Giffray has met student organizations, while schools facing blockades have been told to shift classes online. At the heart of the unrest is the government's budget plan and its push for spending restraint to bring down France's deficit. But for protesters, those cuts are pushing already strained public services to the breaking point. Different groups, different grievances, but one message connecting them all: more staff, more resources, and no more cuts to essential public services. How the government balances those demands with France's mounting deficit ahead of the upcoming April elections remains to be seen. Bureau Report, NDTV World.
1: The global order is undergoing a major reset, with Washington reassessing its role and Beijing expanding its economic and strategic influence. External Affairs Minister S. Jaishankar has laid out India's assessment of these shifts at the Munich Security Conference. Take a look at the special report.
17: A changing world order, a more inward-looking America, and a China whose economic weight is increasingly translating into global influence. External Affairs Minister S. Jaishankar touched upon these key issues at the Munich Security Conference in New Delhi. Jaishankar argued that Washington has deliberately chosen to become a lonelier power, which will have consequences for the international system.
18: Nobody in the room would disagree with the fact that the landscape today is primarily marked by a radical repositioning of the United States. A repositioning which is a posture of choice, and where, in a way, it has deliberately become a lonelier power.
17: Jaishankar also pointed to China's rise as the second defining feature of today's global landscape. He highlighted its enormous manufacturing base and argued that its economic strength is increasingly giving Beijing greater political influence around the world.
18: The second feature of the landscape is, of course, the rise of China. A China which sees itself as a unique country, that is, in a way, both its self-perception, but in many ways also the reality. And we are looking at very sharp competition. That competition today, not limited to these two countries, has led to a weaponization of any leverage that any country has. And that competition coexists with the complexity of interdependence.
17: And the shift is not limited to the world's biggest powers. Jaishankar said emerging and middle powers are becoming more conscious of their own interests, with greater self-reliance, and with diversifying partnerships to reduce strategic risks.
18: Unites the emerging and middle powers, differentiated as they may be, is a growing self-awareness of their interest. All of them, in a way, are becoming more self-reliant. It's a term, Atmanirbhar, very much in vogue in India as well.
17: But the conversation at Munich went beyond the shifting balance of power. The focus also turned to the challenges that will shape the global order ahead, with a focus on protecting international peace and democracy, strengthening trade and economic partnerships, and building resilient supply chain.
1: An AI-morphed sexually explicit version of Sutamale featuring Janhvi Kapoor has sparked outrage, with junior NTR Chiranjeevi Vijay Devarakonda calling for legal action. The controversy also puts the spotlight on a growing concern in the entertainment industry, the misuse of celebrity identities and the rising push for stronger personality rights and, more importantly, the misuse of artificial intelligence.

0: a popular romantic song, a digitally altered video, and a disturbing new debate over the misuse of artificial intelligence. An AI-generated sexually explicit video of Sutha Male from Devra Part 1 has surfaced online, using digitally manipulated imagery of Janhvi Kapoor that was never part of the original song. Junior NTR, Vijay Devarkonda and Chiranjeevi have spoken out strongly against it. Junior NTR, who features alongside Janhvi in the original song, called the video disgusting, sick and shameless. In a post on X, NTR said using AI to disrespect a woman in such a degrading manner was shameful beyond words. NTR also said he would take every possible legal action against those who created and circulated the video. He urged people not to watch, share or engage with such content and called on state governments and the government of India to bring in stricter regulations against the misuse of artificial intelligence. Telugu superstar Chiranjeevi has also spoken up against the misuse of AI. In a post on X, Chiranjeevi said he was deeply disturbed by the misuse of AI to create degrading and morphed videos of women, calling such acts cruel, shameful and completely unacceptable. Importantly, he said he will take up the matter with Telugu Film Chamber Producers Council and other industry bodies and recommend a dedicated committee and support cell to work with cybercrime authorities. Actor Vijay Devarkonda took to X to condemn the video, calling it a sign that society has stooped to the levels of absolute low life. Vijay questioned how people had become so insensitive that they could find entertainment in digitally degrading another person. Vijay went a step further, described such misuse of AI as the digital equivalent of sexual assault, and said that the law must treat such acts with utmost seriousness. He also extended his support to those taking legal action. Janhvi Kapoor, whose image has been digitally manipulated in the video, has not issued a public statement on the matter. NDTV has reached out to Janhvi Kapoor team for a response. We are awaiting a statement. The controversy surrounding its AI-generated version goes beyond one song. Celebrities are increasingly objecting to the unauthorized use of their identity, whether for commercial exploitation or through AI-generated depictions. And this is one of the reasons public figures are increasingly seeking legal protection for their name, image, voice, likeness, and other identifiable aspects of their persona. Bureau Report, NDTV. Well, all these special reports up on our website, ndtv.com. It's a wrap on this edition. Thank you for watching.
1: 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Uncertain. Unwritten. As global equations shift, Prime Minister Narendra Modi will lead the conversation at the NDTV World Summit 2026. 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NDTV World Summit 2026. A world between orders. 22nd and 23rd October, New Delhi.

0: all of DKS's dreams to come true. I'm going to try and get more into the crowds. 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
3: Breaking story, we're jumping straight into it.
0: We've got a picture of the letter. What is in your letter? You can never predict what's going to happen in Tamil Nadu politics.
1: 21 days in Kashmir. Unfiltered list of things I saw and observed on the ground.
0: Very special ground report from the line of control. There were some children who've lost limbs in the shelling. For a country that has fought so many wars in the mountains and at high altitude.
1: We're standing on the Indian...
4: Hello and welcome. You're watching NDTV. A quick check of the headlines first. BJP slams Rahul Gandhi's silence on hero Indian pilot Smith, asks why no word of praise so far. Says Rahul's silence is soft support for terror. Congress hits back, says BJP making incident a political one. Captain Smith Machar recounts the terrifying cockpit attack, saying that the co-pilot suddenly turned violent after praying. As blows rained down and the plane sharply descended, Smith fought to reach the cockpit door, later saying Hanuman Chalisa gave him courage. Israel media's Fly Dubai revelations. Israel knew of the crew details, failed to flag Omani co-pilot Al-Hamami. Reports say Israel had all the details pertaining to the co-pilot. ISA and the Aam Aadmi Party workers, along with Indian Youth Congress, protest marched to Jantar Mantar against the CEC. ISA activist Neha Bora was detained by Delhi police, later released. Stalin Uday mock Tamil Nadu Chief Minister Vijay for sipping tea and rising on a tractor ahead of the bipoles. Call this a stunt and a show-off. Say he can only do things that he used to do in movies. Congress slams those remarks, says DMK mindset is anti-women. All right, some latest news coming in. Let's cut across to those details. Supreme Court Judge Justice Ujjwal Bhuyan has made a strong observation on the voter rights amid the SIR debate. He has said that if a citizen is deprived of their right to vote, that citizen becomes a second-class citizen. Justice Bhuyan said that the Constitution does not envisage two classes of citizens, those who can vote and those who cannot. He also stressed the principle of one person, one vote, one value as a key constitutional aspect of equality, right to equality under the Indian Constitution. Srishti Ojha with us on the broadcast to give us more details. Srishti, in what context was the learned judge making these observations?
5: Well, as we know, the issue of voting rights and electoral rolls is currently at the center of discussions and, in fact, has gone way beyond political or legal discourse. Now, amid this, these observations have now come in, these strong remarks have now come in from Supreme Court Judge Justice Ujjwal Bhuyan. It's important, however, to clarify that these remarks were, he hasn't named any SIR or any electoral revision process specifically during his speech. It was only made during an address that he was delivering at a university. However, he has stressed on the importance of the right to vote for an Indian citizen and also to be included in voters' list, stating that this is not something that can be detached. It will be like taking out soul from an Indian citizen's body if they are deprived from their voting rights. According to him, any process, if it results in disenfranchisement of citizens, of Indian citizens, or leaves them without voting rights, it would be violative of Constitution, several articles of the Constitution itself. Not just that, he said that if you make citizens feel like secondary citizens, second-class citizens without any voter right in their own country, the process itself would be intrinsically arbitrary. So these statements coming in from a sitting judge of the top court in the backdrop of everything that's been going on in the country right now, is definitely very, very, very crucial. Back
4: to you. Thank you, Srishti, for getting us all those details. Let's move on to some more latest news coming in. This pertains to the Thackerays. A case has been registered against Thackeray Garjana Morcha protest march. FIR has been filed at the Azad Maidan police station. The organizers have been booked for conducting the march without prior official confirmation. You remember that Raj Thackeray and also Uddhav Thackeray had joined hands, and there was a march that they were leading against the CEC Gyanesh Kumar and seeking his resignation. And in that context, according to the police, there was no permission that was granted for this march, and that is why an FIR has been registered for taking out this protest without any prior permission. The organizers have been booked. Thackeray Garjana Morja, that's what is facing an FIR right now. FIR registered at the Azad Maidan police station. Clearly, this registration of FIR is going to be a political hot potato and a war of words between the present government, including the BJP, who's part of the government, and the present Chief Minister Eknath Shinde.

0: Captain Smith Machar and the passengers who intervened to overpower the rogue co-pilot and helped save 174 lives.
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0: All right, that was the word coming from Pakistan diplomat and he was of course speaking at a public platform. Insensitive remarks at a time when the world has looked with horror what happened in that Fly Dubai cockpit. Let's move on. As investigations dig deeper into the mid-air horror aboard the Tel Aviv-bound Fly Dubai flight, shocking revelations have been made about Israel already having access to the passenger and crew data of the Fly Dubai flight. This has raised new questions about Israel's vetting process and what are the loopholes that the Omani co-pilot exploited. Could the system have prevented this mishap from happening completely? A special report.
3: 29-year-old Omani co-pilot Hammam Al-Hammami tried to commandeer and crash a Fly Dubai flight bound for Israel. Now a bigger question is emerging. How did he do this? Did Israeli authorities already have his name and did they miss the warning signs? According to reports, Israeli government officials received advance lists of crew members and passengers on foreign flights landing in Israel. According to the Transportation Ministry's website, the ministry is responsible for directing security procedures for air transport to, from, and within Israel, and for screening foreign flights arriving in the country. However, that responsibility existed largely on paper. The Transportation Ministry had no real intelligence capability, and all of it actually lay with Mossad or the Shin Bet. The Shin Bet, meanwhile, only claimed responsibility for Israeli airlines and security directives at Ben Gurion Airport, not foreign carriers. To put this into perspective, in 2023, the Knesset approved a government bill that decreed the establishment of a center to examine, in advance, the lists of arriving passengers and crew members, to identify passengers who may pose a potential security risk. This unit was established within the Israel Tax Authority, and airlines had to transfer all information about the crew and passengers to them 48 hours before the flight. Passenger and crew data, including full name and nationality, were also supposed to be sent to branches of the Shin Bet, the police, and Mossad. With such stringent mechanisms in place, the co-pilot's Omani nationality should have appeared immediately. The Israel Tax Authority received the Fly Dubai lists, but referred further questions to the Transportation Ministry. The ministry did not say whether it received or examined the crew list. For now, many questions about the hijacking attempt still remain unanswered. However, the biggest question still continues to point at failures in the Israeli vetting process. Bureau Report, NDTV World.
0: A routine morning flight from Dubai to Tel Aviv turns into a terrifying fight for survival at 14,000 feet. A violent cockpit attack, a captain fighting through his injuries, and 174 lives at stake. Captain Smith Machar has now revealed chilling new details of those crucial minutes inside the cockpit. Here's the story of how he fought to regain control and bring every person on board safely back to the ground.
4: It was a normal flight. The co-pilot Hammam Al-Hammami said he wanted to pray. Captain Smith Machar looked away out of respect. 4 minutes passed Then came the first blow. Smith was struck from behind. His first thought, catastrophic damage. Something had gone terribly wrong with the aircraft. Then came another blow and another. And that's when he realized it wasn't the aircraft. It was the man sitting beside him.
5: It was a normal flight, and the co-pilot offered, I mean, he wanted to pray, which a lot of locals, they do pray, and which is not out of the ordinary. But while he was praying, out of respect, I was just looking at the front and not at the back. And suddenly, after I think I would say about 4-5 minutes, there was a big blow to the back of my head. My first thought was that there was a catastrophic damage to the aircraft and something is not right. But then after that, the blow kept coming one after the other. And that's when I realized that it's not the aircraft, it's the other guy who was in the cockpit with me.
4: Smith tried to fight back, but his vision blurred, his head was bleeding, his senses were fading. Then, the aircraft suddenly pitched down. Smith was on the cockpit floor. He heard the aircraft plunging. He heard passengers screaming. He tried to reach the cockpit door. He opened it, but it shut again.
5: I did try to stop him, but because of his initial blows, my vision was almost like nothing. And I was completely blurred out. And at that point, the next feeling that I had was that the aircraft was sharply going down. So my memory is still in bits and pieces right now, but this is what I remember out of that time. And I did try and manage to open the door once, but I think he shut it back close.
4: He was badly injured, his vision almost gone. He was lying on the floor of the cockpit. And then one last fight.
5: At this point, I remember I was lying down on the cockpit floor, and I felt the aircraft and the whooshing sound and people screaming. And as I was telling the ambassador here that I had that one last fight left in me, that, you know, call it personal or call it for people, but let's say I did it, that if I don't do it, I'm gonna die. And that's when I pushed against everything, I gave everything that I had and just went for the door and opened the door. And thankfully people were waiting to pounce back, took over the control, and the rest is what you know, sir.
4: Smith pushed himself up, used whatever strength he had left, and went for the door. The door opened, and on the other side, passengers were waiting. They rushed in, overpowered the attacker, and the fight for the aircraft changed in an instant. 17 years of flying, thousands of hours in the air, and when everything went wrong, Captain Smith Marcher had one fight left in him. Bureau Report, NDTV.
0: Captain Smith Marcher is being hailed for his quick thinking and bravery after averting a potentially catastrophic situation and helping save lives. His actions have drawn praise across political spectrum. BJP has questioned Congress over Rahul Gandhi not making a public statement so far. BJP leaders are asking why his bravery has not received acknowledgement from the leader of opposition. The Congress has rejected BJP's criticism, saying Captain Smith's bravery should be acknowledged, but accusing the BJP of turning every issue into a political event.
6: Well, I'm surprised, because neta pratipaksh hone ke nate ye zimmedari unki bhi banti hai. Ye wo naam, ye wo chehre hain jo dalgat rajneeti se uthkar appreciation deserve karte hain, demand karte hain, aur karna chahiye. एक हल्का सा प्रोत्साहन जब दूसरे देशों के राष्ट्र अध्यक्ष जब आपके देश 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
0: That story and much more lined up on the other side of a very quick break. 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
8: 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As global equations shift, Prime Minister Narendra Modi will lead the conversation at the NDTV World Summit 2026. 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

0: 5 hours to go for all of DKS's dreams to come true. I'm going to try and get more into the crowds. Here are the pictures, Siddaramaiah. 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
0: Let's do it. 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
2: Breaking story, we're jumping straight into it.
0: We've got a picture of the letter. What is in your letter? You can never predict what's going to happen in Tamil Nadu politics.
3: 21 days in Kashmir. Unfiltered list of things I saw and observed on the ground.
0: Very special ground report from the line of control. There were some children who've lost limbs in the shelling. For a country that has fought so many wars in the mountains and at high altitude.
3: We're standing on the Indian Navy's newest warship.
4: From high school classrooms to emergency response units, France is facing a massive wave of public anger as over 300,000 protesters take to the streets across the country. What began as student-led blockades against overcrowded classrooms and university admission system has quickly grown into a collective protest from multiple fronts. We get you more in this report.
5: Paris is protesting, not on one front, but on multiple fronts. What began with high school students has now brought together teachers, public sector workers, and firefighters. First came the students. School gates blocked, bins set ablaze, and streets across France filled with young protesters. High school students are demanding more teachers, less crowded classrooms, and better maintained school buildings. Police have been deployed, with officers using tear gas and batons. Hundreds have been detained, while scores have been injured. Then came the other pillar of education, the teachers. Their demands are similar: more staff, better pay, and an end to deteriorating conditions in French schools.
6: Extrêmement angoissés, les lycéens sont très angoissés, essentiellement par Parcoursup, en ce qui concerne tous les lycéens de France. Il manque des places, c'est dans le supérieur, et les algorithmes font que.
5: And now, the protest has drawn in those who are called when France is on fire. Firefighters.

0: Thousands of professional firefighters have marched in Paris and other cities, protesting what they say are dangerous gaps in resources exposed by a punishing summer wildfire season. In all, more than 300,000 people have taken part in marches across France, protesting pay freezes and planned budget cuts. The growing unrest is now putting Prime Minister Sébastien Lecornu's government under pressure. Crisis meetings are being called, while ministers have canceled travel and official engagements to focus on the escalating situation. Education Minister Edouard Giffray has met student organizations, while schools facing blockades have been told to shift classes online. At the heart of the unrest is the government's budget plan and its push for spending restraint to bring down France's deficit. But for protesters, those cuts are pushing already strained public services to the breaking point. Different groups, different grievances, but one message connecting them all: more staff, more resources, and no more cuts to essential public services. How the government balances those demands with France's mounting deficit ahead of the upcoming April elections remains to be seen. Bureau Report, NDTV World.
1: The global order is undergoing a major reset, with Washington reassessing its role and Beijing expanding its economic and strategic influence. External Affairs Minister S. Jaishankar has laid out India's assessment of these shifts at the Munich Security Conference. Take a look at the special report.
2: A changing world order, a more inward-looking America, and a China whose economic weight is increasingly translating into global influence. External Affairs Minister S. Jaishankar touched upon these key issues at the Munich Security Conference in New Delhi. Jaishankar argued that Washington has deliberately chosen to become a lonelier power, which will have consequences for the international system.
3: Nobody in the room would disagree with the fact that the landscape today is primarily marked by a radical repositioning of the United States. A repositioning which is a posture of choice, and where, in a way, it has deliberately become a lonelier power.
2: Jaishankar also pointed to China's rise as the second defining feature of today's global landscape. He highlighted its enormous manufacturing base and argued that its economic strength is increasingly giving Beijing greater political influence around the world.
3: The second feature of the landscape is, of course, the rise of China. A China which sees itself as a unique country, that is, in a way, both its self-perception, but in many ways also the reality. And we are looking at very sharp competition. That competition today, not limited to these two countries, has led to a weaponization of any leverage that any country has. And that competition coexists with the complexity of interdependence.
2: And the shift is not limited to the world's biggest powers. Jaishankar said emerging and middle powers are becoming more conscious of their own interests, with greater self-reliance, and with diversifying partnerships to reduce strategic risks.
3: Unites the emerging and middle powers, differentiated as they may be, is a growing self-awareness of their interest. All of them, in a way, are becoming more self-reliant. It's a term, Atmanirbhar, very much in vogue in India as well.
2: But the conversation at Munich went beyond the shifting balance of power. The focus also turned to the challenges that will shape the global order ahead, with a focus on protecting international peace and democracy, strengthening trade and economic partnerships, and building resilient supply chain.
1: An AI-morphed, sexually explicit version of Sotamale featuring Janhvi Kapoor has sparked outrage, with junior NTR Chiranjeevi Vijay Devarakonda calling for legal action. The controversy also puts the spotlight on a growing concern in the entertainment industry, the misuse of celebrity identities and the rising push for stronger personality rights, and more importantly, the misuse of artificial intelligence.

0: a popular romantic song, a digitally altered video, and a disturbing new debate over the misuse of artificial intelligence. An AI-generated, sexually explicit video of Sutha Malay from Devra Part 1 has surfaced online, using digitally manipulated imagery of Janhvi Kapoor that was never part of the original song. Junior NTR, Vijay Devarkonda and Chiranjeevi have spoken out strongly against it. Junior NTR, who features alongside Janhvi in the original song, called the video disgusting, sick and shameless. In a post on X, NTR said using AI to disrespect a woman in such a degrading manner was shameful beyond words. NTR also said he would take every possible legal action against those who created and circulated the video. He urged people not to watch, share or engage with such content and called on state governments and the government of India to bring in stricter regulations against the misuse of artificial intelligence. Telugu superstar Chiranjeevi has also spoken up against the misuse of AI. In a post on X, Chiranjeevi said he was deeply disturbed by the misuse of AI to create degrading and morphed videos of women, calling such acts cruel, shameful and completely unacceptable. Importantly, he said he will take up the matter with Telugu Film Chamber Producers Council and other industry bodies and recommend a dedicated committee and support cell to work with cybercrime authorities. Actor Vijay Devarkonda took to X to condemn the video, calling it a sign that society has stooped to the levels of absolute low life. Vijay questioned how people had become so insensitive that they could find entertainment in digitally degrading another person. Vijay went a step further, described such misuse of AI as the digital equivalent of sexual assault, and said that the law must treat such acts with utmost seriousness. He also extended his support to those taking legal action. Janhvi Kapoor, whose image has been digitally manipulated in the video, has not issued a public statement on the matter. NDTV has reached out to Janhvi Kapoor team for a response. We are awaiting a statement. The controversy surrounding its AI-generated version goes beyond one song. Celebrities are increasingly objecting to the unauthorized use of their identity, whether for commercial exploitation or through AI-generated depictions. And this is one of the reasons public figures are increasingly seeking legal protection for their name, image, voice, likeness, and other identifiable aspects of their persona. Bureau Report, NDTV. Well, all these special reports up on our website, ndtv.com. It's a wrap on this edition. Thank you for watching.
1: This is a world between orders. Uncertain. Unwritten. As global equations shift, Prime Minister Narendra Modi will lead the conversation at the NDTV World Summit 2026 to decode the shifts, redraw possibilities. NDTV World Summit 2026, a world between orders. 22nd and 23rd October, New Delhi.

0: 5 hours to go for all of DKS's dreams to come true. I'm going to try and get more into the crowds. Here are the pictures, Siddaramaiah. 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
0: 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What is in your letter? 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
3: 21 days in Kashmir. Unfiltered list of things I saw and observed on the ground.
0: Very special ground report from the line of control. There were some children who've lost limbs in the shelling.
4: For a country that has fought so many wars in the mountains and at high altitude.
3: We're standing on the Indian Navy's newest warship.
0: The line of control, Shivaroor, NDTV.

0: Hello and welcome. You're watching NDTV. A quick check of the headlines first. BJP slams Rahul Gandhi's silence on hero Indian pilot Smith, asks why no word of praise so far. Says Rahul's silence is soft support for terror. Congress heads back, says BJP making incident a political one. Captain Smith Machar recounts the terrifying cockpit attack, saying that the co-pilot suddenly turned violent after praying. As blows rained down and the plane sharply descended, Smith fought to reach the cockpit door, later saying Hanuman Chalisa gave him courage. Israel media's Fly Dubai revelations. Israel knew of the crew details, failed to flag Omani co-pilot Al-Hamami. Reports say Israel had all the details pertaining to the co-pilot. ISA and the Aam Aadmi Party workers, along with Indian Youth Congress, protest marched to Jantar Mantar against the CEC. ISA activist Neha Bora was detained by Delhi police, later released. Stalin Uday mock Tamil Nadu Chief Minister Vijay for sipping tea and rising on a tractor ahead of the bipoles. Call this a stunt and a show-off. Say he can only do things that he used to do in movies. Congress slams those remarks, says DMK mindset is anti-women. All right, some latest news coming in. Let's cut across to those details. Supreme Court Judge Justice Ujjwal Bhuyan has made a strong observation on the voter rights amid the SIR debate. He has said that if a citizen is deprived of their right to vote, that citizen becomes a second-class citizen. Justice Bhuyan said that the Constitution does not envisage two classes of citizens, those who can vote and those who cannot. He also stressed the principle of one person, one vote, one value as a key constitutional aspect of equality, right to equality under the Indian Constitution. Srishti Ojha with us on the broadcast to give us more details. Srishti, in what context was the learned judge making these observations?
1: Well, as we know, the issue of voting rights and electoral rolls is currently at the center of discussions and, in fact, has gone way beyond political or legal discourse. Now, amid this, these observations have now come in, these strong remarks have now come in from Supreme Court Judge Justice Ujjwal Bhuyan. It's important, however, to clarify that these remarks were, he hasn't named any SIR or any electoral revision process specifically during his speech. It was only made during an address that he was delivering at a university. However, he has stressed on the importance of the right to vote for an Indian citizen and also to be included in voters' list, stating that this is not something that can be detached. It will be like taking out soul from an Indian citizen's body if they are deprived from their voting rights. According to him, any process, if it results in disenfranchisement of citizens, of Indian citizens, or leaves them without voting rights, it would be violative of Constitution, several articles of the Constitution itself. Not right. Just that, he said that if you make citizens feel like secondary citizens, second-class citizens without any voter right in their own country, the process itself would be intrinsically arbitrary. So these statements coming in from a sitting judge of the top court in the backdrop of everything that's been going on in the country right now is definitely very, very, very crucial.
0: Thank you, Srishti, for getting us all those details. Let's move on to some more latest news coming in. This pertains to the Thackerays. A case has been registered against Thackeray Garjana Morcha protest march. FIR has been filed at the Azad Maidan police station. The organizers have been booked for conducting the march without prior official confirmation. You remember that Raj Thackeray and also Uddhav Thackeray had joined hands, and there was a march that they were leading against the CEC Gyanesh Kumar and seeking his resignation. And in that context, according to the police, there was no permission that was granted for this march, and that is why an FIR has been registered for taking out this protest without any prior permission. The organizers have been booked. Thackeray Garjana Morcha, that's what is facing an FIR right now. FIR registered at the Azad Maidan police station. Clearly, this registration of FIR is going to be a political hot potato and a war reverts between the present government, including the BJP, who's part of the government, and the present Chief Minister, Eknath Shinde.

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2: All right, that was the word coming from Pakistan diplomat, and he was of course speaking at a public platform. Insensitive remarks at a time when the world has looked with horror what happened in that Fly Dubai cockpit. Let's move on. As investigations dig deeper into the mid-air horror aboard the Tel Aviv-bound Fly Dubai flight, shocking revelations have been made about Israel already having access to the passenger and crew data of the Fly Dubai flight. This has raised new questions about Israel's vetting process and what are the loopholes that the Omani co-pilot exploited. Could the system have prevented this mishap from happening completely? A special report.
3: 29-year-old Omani co-pilot Hammam Al-Hammami tried to commandeer and crash a Fly Dubai flight bound for Israel. Now a bigger question is emerging. How did he do this? Did Israeli authorities already have his name, and did they miss the warning signs? According to reports, Israeli government officials received advance lists of crew members and passengers on foreign flights landing in Israel. According to the Transportation Ministry's website, the ministry is responsible for directing security procedures for air transport to, from, and within Israel, and for screening foreign flights arriving in the country. However, that responsibility existed largely on paper. The Transportation Ministry had no real intelligence capability, and all of it actually lay with Mossad or the Shin Bet. The Shin Bet, meanwhile, only claimed responsibility for Israeli airlines and security directives at Ben Gurion Airport, not foreign carriers. To put this into perspective, in 2023, the Knesset approved a government bill that decreed the establishment of a center to examine, in advance, the lists of arriving passengers and crew members, to identify passengers who may pose a potential security risk. This unit was established within the Israel Tax Authority, and airlines had to transfer all information about the crew and passengers to them 48 hours before the flight. Passenger and crew data, including full name and nationality, were also supposed to be sent to branches of the Shin Bet, the police, and Mossad. With such stringent mechanisms in place, the co-pilot's Omani nationality should have appeared immediately. The Israel Tax Authority received the Fly Dubai lists, but referred further questions to the Transportation Ministry. The ministry did not say whether it received or examined the crew list. For now, many questions about the hijacking attempt still remain unanswered. However, the biggest question still continues to point at failures in the Israeli vetting process. Bureau Report, NDTV World.
2: A routine morning flight from Dubai to Tel Aviv turns into a terrifying fight for survival at 14,000 feet. A violent cockpit attack, a captain fighting through his injuries, and 174 lives at stake. Captain Smith Machar has now revealed chilling new details of those crucial minutes inside the cockpit. Here's the story of how he fought to regain control and bring every person on board safely back to the ground.
4: It was a normal flight. The co-pilot Hammam Al-Hammami said he wanted to pray. Captain Smith Machar looked away out of respect. Over. 4 minutes passed, then came the first blow. Smith was struck from behind. His first thought, catastrophic damage. Something had gone terribly wrong with the aircraft. Then came another blow and another. And that's when he realized it wasn't the aircraft. It was the man sitting beside.

0: about him?
1: It was a normal flight, and the co-pilot offered, I mean, he wanted to pray, which a lot of locals, they do pray, and which is not out of the ordinary. But while he was praying, out of respect, I was just looking at the front and not at the back. And suddenly, after I think I would say about 4-5 minutes, there was a big blow to the back of my head. My first thought was that there was a catastrophic damage to the aircraft and something is not right. But then after that, the blow kept coming one after the other. And that's when I realized that it's not the aircraft, it's the other guy who was in the cockpit with me.
0: Smith tried to fight back, but his vision blurred, his head was bleeding, his senses were fading. Then, the aircraft suddenly pitched down. Smith was on the cockpit floor. He heard the aircraft plunging. He heard passengers screaming. He tried to reach the cockpit door. He opened it, but it shut again.
1: I did try to stop him, but because of his initial blows, my vision was almost like nothing. And I was completely blurred out. And at that point, the next feeling that I had was that the aircraft was sharply going down. So my memory is still in bits and pieces right now, but this is what I remember out of that time. And I did try and manage to open the door once, but I think he shut it back closed.
0: He was badly injured, his vision almost gone. He was lying on the floor of the cockpit. And then one last fight.
1: At this point, I remember I was lying down on the cockpit floor, and I felt the aircraft and the whooshing sound and people screaming. And as I was telling the ambassador here that I had that one last fight left in me, that, you know, call it personal or call it for people, but let's say I did it, that if I don't do it, I'm gonna die. And that's when I pushed against everything, I gave everything that I had and just went for the door and opened the door. And thankfully people were waiting to pounce back, took over the control, and the rest is what you know, sir.
0: Smith pushed himself up, used whatever strength he had left, and went for the door. The door opened, and on the other side, passengers were waiting. They rushed in, overpowered the attacker, and the fight for the aircraft changed in an instant. 17 years of flying, thousands of hours in the air, and when everything went wrong, Captain Smith Marcher had one fight left in him. Bureau Report, NDTV.
2: Captain Smith Marcher is being hailed for his quick thinking and bravery after averting a potentially catastrophic situation and helping save lives. His actions have drawn praise across political spectrum. BJP has questioned Congress over Rahul Gandhi not making a public statement so far. BJP leaders are asking why his bravery has not received acknowledgement from the leader of opposition. The Congress has rejected BJP's criticism, saying Captain Smith's bravery should be acknowledged, but accusing the BJP of turning every issue into a political event.
3: Well, I'm surprised, because neta pratipaksh hone ke nate ye zimmedari unki bhi banti hai. Ye wo naam, ye wo chehre hain jo dalgat rajniti se utkar appreciation deserve karte hain, demand karte hain, aur karna chahiye. 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

0: 5 hours to go for all of DKS's dreams to come true. I'm going to try and get more into the crowds. Here are the pictures, Siddaramaiah. NDTV stands completely engaged with Karnataka.
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0: Let's do it. Let's start.
2: Breaking story, we're jumping straight into it.
0: We've got a picture of the letter. What is in your letter? You can never predict what's going to happen in Tamil Nadu politics.
3: 21 days in Kashmir. Unfiltered list of things I saw and observed on the ground.
0: Very special ground report from the line of control. There were some children who've lost limbs in the shelling. For a country that has fought so many wars in the mountains and at high altitude.
3: We're standing on the Indian Navy's newest warship.
4: From high school classrooms to emergency response units, France is facing a massive wave of public anger as over 300,000 protesters take to the streets across the country. What began as student-led blockades against overcrowded classrooms and university admission system has quickly grown into a collective protest from multiple fronts. We get you more in this report.
5: Paris is protesting, not on one front, but on multiple fronts. What began with high school students has now brought together teachers, public sector workers, and firefighters. First came the students. School gates blocked, bins set ablaze, and streets across France filled with young protesters. High school students are demanding more teachers, less crowded classrooms, and better maintained school buildings. Police have been deployed, with officers using tear gas and batons. Hundreds have been detained, while scores have been injured. Then came the other pillar of education, the teachers. Their demands are similar: more staff, better pay, and an end to deteriorating conditions in French schools.
6: Extrêmement angoissés, les lycéens sont très angoissés, essentiellement par Parcoursup, en ce qui concerne tous les lycéens de France. Il manque des places, c'est dans le supérieur, et les algorithmes font que.
5: And now, the protest has drawn in those who are called when France is on fire. Firefighters. Thousands of professional firefighters have marched in Paris and other cities, protesting what they say are dangerous gaps in resources exposed by a punishing summer wildfire season. In all, more than 300,000 people have taken part in marches across France, protesting pay freezes and planned budget cuts. The growing unrest is now putting Prime Minister Sébastien Lecornu's government under pressure. Crisis meetings are being called, while ministers have canceled travel and official engagements to focus on the escalating situation. Education Minister Edouard Giffray has met student organizations, while schools facing blockades have been told to shift classes online. At the heart of the unrest is the government's budget plan and its push for spending restraint to bring down France's deficit. But for protesters,

0: protesters. Those cuts are pushing already strained public services to the breaking point. Different groups, different grievances, but one message connecting them all: more staff, more resources, and no more cuts to essential public services. How the government balances those demands with France's mounting deficit ahead of the upcoming April elections remains to be seen. Bureau Report, NDTV World.
1: The global order is undergoing a major reset, with Washington reassessing its role and Beijing expanding its economic and strategic influence. External Affairs Minister S. Jaishankar has laid out India's assessment of these shifts at the Munich Security Conference. Take a look at the special report.
2: A changing world order, a more inward-looking America, and a China whose economic weight is increasingly translating into global influence. External Affairs Minister S. Jaishankar touched upon these key issues at the Munich Security Conference in New Delhi. Jaishankar argued that Washington has deliberately chosen to become a lonelier power, which will have consequences for the international system.
3: Nobody in the room would disagree with the fact that the landscape today is primarily marked by a radical repositioning of the United States. A repositioning which is a posture of choice, and where, in a way, it has deliberately become a lonelier power.
2: Jaishankar also pointed to China's rise as the second defining feature of today's global landscape. He highlighted its enormous manufacturing base and argued that its economic strength is increasingly giving Beijing greater political influence around the world.
3: The second feature of the landscape is, of course, the rise of China. A China which sees itself as a unique country, that is, in a way, both its self-perception, but in many ways also the reality. And we are looking at very sharp competition. That competition today, not limited to these two countries, has led to a weaponization of any leverage that any country has. And that competition coexists with the complexity of interdependence.
2: And the shift is not limited to the world's biggest powers. Jaishankar said emerging and middle powers are becoming more conscious of their own interests, with greater self-reliance, and with diversifying partnerships to reduce strategic risks.
3: Unites the emerging and middle powers, differentiated as they may be, is a growing self-awareness of their interest. All of them, in a way, are becoming more self-reliant. It's a term, Atmanirbhar, very much in vogue in India as well.
2: But the conversation at Munich went beyond the shifting balance of power. The focus also turned to the challenges that will shape the global order ahead, with a focus on protecting international peace and democracy, strengthening trade and economic partnerships, and building resilient supply chain.
1: An AI-morphed, sexually explicit version of Sotamale featuring Janhvi Kapoor has sparked outrage, with junior NTR Chiranjeevi Vijay Devarakonda calling for legal action. The controversy also puts the spotlight on a growing concern in the entertainment industry, the misuse of celebrity identities and the rising push for stronger personality rights, and more importantly, the misuse of artificial intelligence.

a popular romantic song, a digitally altered video, and a disturbing new debate over the misuse of artificial intelligence. An AI-generated, sexually explicit video of Sutha Male from Devra Part 1 has surfaced online, using digitally manipulated imagery of Janhvi Kapoor that was never part of the original song. Junior NTR, Vijay Devarkonda and Chiranjeevi have spoken out strongly against it. Junior NTR, who features alongside Janhvi in the original song, called the video disgusting, sick and shameless. In a post on X, NTR said using AI to disrespect a woman in such a degrading manner was shameful beyond words. NTR also said he would take every possible legal action against those who created and

0: manipulated the video. He urged people not to watch, share or engage with such content and called on state governments and the government of India to bring in stricter regulations against the misuse of artificial intelligence. Telugu superstar Chiranjeevi has also spoken up against the misuse of AI. In a post on X, Chiranjeevi said he was deeply disturbed by the misuse of AI to create degrading and morphed videos of women, calling such acts cruel, shameful and completely unacceptable. Importantly, he said he will take up the matter with Telugu Film Chamber Producers Council and other industry bodies and recommend a dedicated committee and support cell to work with cybercrime authorities. Actor Vijay Devarakonda took to X to condemn the video, calling it a sign that society has stooped to the levels of absolute low life. Vijay questioned how people had become so insensitive that they could find entertainment in digitally degrading another person. Vijay went a step further, described such misuse of AI as the digital equivalent of sexual assault, and said that the law must treat such acts with utmost seriousness. He also extended his support to those taking legal action. Janhvi Kapoor, whose image has been digitally manipulated in the video, has not issued a public statement on the matter. NDTV has reached out to Janhvi Kapoor team for a response. We are awaiting a statement. The controversy surrounding its AI-generated version goes beyond one song. Celebrities are increasingly objecting to the unauthorized use of their identity, whether for commercial exploitation or through AI-generated depictions. And this is one of the reasons public figures are increasingly seeking legal protection for their name, image, voice, likeness, and other identifiable aspects of their persona. Bureau Report, NDTV. Well, all these special reports up on our website, ndtv.com. It's a wrap on this edition. Thank you for watching.
1: This is a world between orders. 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As global equations shift, Prime Minister Narendra Modi will lead the conversation at the NDTV World Summit 2026 to decode the shifts, redraw possibilities. NDTV World Summit 2026, a world between orders. 22nd and 23rd October, New Delhi.

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7: Hello and welcome. 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A quick check of the headlines first. BJP slams Rahul Gandhi's silence on Hero Indian pilot Smith asks why no word of praise so far. Says Rahul's silence is soft support for terror. Congress hits back. Says BJP making incident a political one. Captain Smith Machar recounts the terrifying cockpit attack, saying that the co-pilot suddenly turned violent after praying. As blows rained down and the plane sharply descended, Smith fought to reach the cockpit door, later saying Hanuman Chalisa gave him courage. Israel media's Fly Dubai revelations. Israel knew of the crew details, failed to flag Omani co-pilot Al Hamami. Reports say Israel had all the details pertaining to the co-pilot. ISA and the Aam Aadmi Party workers, along with Indian Youth Congress, protest march to Jantar Mantar against the CEC. ISA activist Neha Bora was detained by Delhi police, later released. Stalin Uday mock Tamil Nadu Chief Minister Vijay for sipping tea and rising on a tractor ahead of the bipoles. Call this a stunt and a show-off. Say he can only do things that he used to do in movies. Congress slams those remarks, says DMK mindset is anti-women. All right, some latest news coming in. Let's cut across to those details. Supreme Court Judge Justice Ujjwal Bhuyan has made a strong observation on the voter rights amid the SIR debate. He has said that if a citizen is deprived of their right to vote, that citizen becomes a second-class citizen. Justice Bhuyan said that the Constitution does not envisage two classes of citizens, those who can vote and those who cannot. He also stressed the principle of one person, one vote, one value as a key constitutional aspect of equality, right to equality under the Indian Constitution. Srishti Ojha with us on the broadcast to give us more details. Srishti, in what context was the learned judge making these observations?
8: Well, as we know, the issue of voting rights and electoral rolls is currently at the center of discussions and, in fact, has gone way beyond political or legal discourse. Now, amid this, these observations have now come in, these strong remarks have now come in from Supreme Court Judge Justice Ujjwal Bhuyan. It's important, however, to clarify that these remarks were, he hasn't named any SIR or any electoral revision process specifically during his speech. It was only made during an address that he was delivering at a university. However, he has stressed on the importance of the right to vote for an Indian citizen and also to be included in voters' list, stating that this is not something that can be detached. It will be like taking out soul from an Indian citizen's body if they are deprived from their voting rights. According to him, any process, if it results in disenfranchisement of citizens, of Indian citizens, or leaves them without voting rights, it would be violative of Constitution, several articles of the Constitution itself. Not just that, he said that if you make citizens feel like secondary citizens, second-class citizens without any voter right in their own country, the process itself would be intrinsically arbitrary. So these statements coming in from a judge, a sitting judge of the top court, in the backdrop of everything that's been going on in the country right now, is definitely very, very, very crucial. Back
7: Thank
8: to
7: you, Srishti, for getting us all those details. Let's move on to some more latest news coming in. This pertains to the Thackerays. A case has been registered against Thackeray Garjana Morcha protest march. FIR has been filed at the Azad Maidan police station. The organizers have been booked for conducting the march without prior official confirmation. You remember that Raj Thackeray and also Uddhav Thackeray had joined hands, and there was a march that they were leading against the CEC Gyanesh Kumar and seeking his resignation. And in that context, according to the police, there was no permission that was granted for this march, and that is why an FIR has been registered for taking out this protest without any prior permission. The organizers have been booked. Thackeray Garjana Morcha, that's what is facing an FIR right now. FIR registered at the Azad Maidan police station. Clearly, this registration of FIR is going to be a political hot potato and a war of words between the present government, including the BJP, who's part of the government, and the present chief minister, Eknath Shinde.

0: and help save 174 lives.
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3: All right, that was the word coming from Pakistan diplomat, and he was of course speaking at a public platform. Insensitive remarks at a time when the world has looked with horror what happened in that Fly Dubai cockpit. Let's move on. As investigations dig deeper into the mid-air horror aboard the Tel Aviv-bound Fly Dubai flight, shocking revelations have been made about Israel already having access to the passenger and crew data of the Fly Dubai flight. This has raised new questions about Israel's vetting process and what are the loopholes that the Omani co-pilot exploited. Could the system have prevented this mishap from happening completely? A special report.
4: 29-year-old Omani co-pilot Hammam Al-Hammami tried to commandeer and crash a Fly Dubai flight bound for Israel. Now a bigger question is emerging. How did he do this? Did Israeli authorities already have his name, and did they miss the warning signs? According to reports, Israeli government officials received advance lists of crew members and passengers on foreign flights landing in Israel. According to the Transportation Ministry's website, the ministry is responsible for directing security procedures for air transport to, from, and within Israel, and for screening foreign flights arriving in the country. However, that responsibility existed largely on paper. The Transportation Ministry had no real intelligence capability, and all of it actually lay with Mossad or the Shin Bet. The Shin Bet, meanwhile, only claimed responsibility for Israeli airlines and security directives at Ben Gurion Airport, not foreign carriers. To put this into perspective, in 2023, the Knesset approved a government bill that decreed the establishment of a center to examine, in advance, the lists of arriving passengers and crew members, to identify passengers who may pose a potential security risk. This unit was established within the Israel Tax Authority, and airlines had to transfer all information about the crew and passengers to them 48 hours before the flight. Passenger and crew data, including full name and nationality, were also supposed to be sent to branches of the Shin Bet, the police, and Mossad. With such stringent mechanisms in place, the co-pilot's Omani nationality should have appeared immediately. The Israel Tax Authority received the Fly Dubai lists, but referred further questions to the Transportation Ministry. The ministry did not say whether it received or examined the crew list. For now, many questions about the hijacking attempt still remain unanswered. However, the biggest question still continues to point at failures in the Israeli vetting process. Bureau Report, NDTV World.
3: A routine morning flight from Dubai to Tel Aviv turns into a terrifying fight for survival at 14,000 feet. A violent cockpit attack, a captain fighting through his injuries, and 174 lives at stake. Captain Smith Machar has now revealed chilling new details of those crucial minutes inside the cockpit. Here's the story of how he fought to regain control and bring every person on board safely back to the ground.
5: It was a normal flight. The co-pilot Hammam Al-Hammami said he wanted to pray. Captain Smith Machar looked away out of respect. Over. 4 minutes passed, then came the first blow. Smith was struck from behind. His first thought, catastrophic damage. Something had gone terribly wrong with the aircraft. Then came another blow and another. And that's when he realized it wasn't the aircraft. It was the man sitting beside him.
6: It was a normal flight, and the co-pilot offered, I mean, he wanted to pray, which a lot of locals, they do pray, and which is not out of the ordinary. But while he was praying, out of respect, I was just looking at the front and not at the back. And suddenly, after I think I would say about 4-5 minutes, there was a big blow to the back of my head. My first thought was that there was a catastrophic damage to the aircraft and something is not right. But then after that, the blow kept coming one after the other. And that's when I realized that it's not the aircraft, it's the other guy who was in the cockpit with me.
5: Smith tried to fight back, but his vision blurred, his head was bleeding, his senses were fading. Then the aircraft suddenly pitched down. Smith was on the cockpit floor. He heard the aircraft plunging. He heard passengers screaming. He tried to reach the cockpit door. He opened it, but it shut again.
6: I did try to stop him, but because of his initial blows, my vision was almost like nothing. And I was completely blurred out. And at that point, the next feeling that I had was that the aircraft was sharply going down. So my memory is still in bits and pieces right now, but this is what I remember out of that time. And I did try and manage to open the door once, but I think he shut it back closed.
5: He was badly injured, his vision almost gone. He was lying on the floor of the cockpit. And then one last fight.
6: At this point, I remember I was lying down on the cockpit floor, and I felt the aircraft and the whooshing sound and people screaming. And as I was telling the ambassador here that I had that one last fight left in me, that, you know, call it personal or call it for people, but let's say I did it, that if I don't do it, I'm gonna die. And that's when I pushed against everything. I gave everything that I had and just went for the door and opened the door. And thankfully, people were waiting to pounce back, took over the control, and the rest is what you know, sir.
5: Smith pushed himself up, used whatever strength he had left, and went for the door. The door opened, and on the other side, passengers were waiting. They rushed in, overpowered the attacker, and the fight for the aircraft changed in an instant. 17 years of flying, thousands of hours in the air, and when everything went wrong, Captain Smith Marcher had one fight left in him. Bureau Report, NDTV.
3: Captain Smith Marcher is being hailed for his quick thinking and bravery after averting a potentially catastrophic situation and helping save lives. His actions have drawn praise across political spectrum. BJP has questioned Congress over Rahul Gandhi not making a public statement so far. BJP leaders are asking why his bravery has not received acknowledgement from the leader of opposition. The Congress has rejected BJP's criticism, saying Captain Smith's bravery should be acknowledged, but accusing the BJP of turning every issue into a political event.
7: Well, I'm surprised, because neta pratipaksh hone ke nate ye zimmedari unki bhi banti hai. Ye wo naam, ye wo chehre hain jo dalgat rajniti se utkar appreciation deserve karte hain, demand karte hain, aur karna chahiye. 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

0: for all of DKS's dreams to come true. I'm going to try and get more into the crowds. Here are the pictures, Siddaramaiah. 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
0: We've got a picture of the letter. What is in your letter? You can never predict what's going to happen in Tamil Nadu politics.
3: 21 days in Kashmir. Unfiltered list of things I saw and observed on the ground.
0: Very special ground report from the line of control. There were some children who've lost limbs in the shelling.
4: For a country that has fought so many wars in the mountains and at high altitude.
3: We're standing on the Indian Navy's newest warship.
5: From high school classrooms to emergency response units, France is facing a massive wave of public anger as over 300,000 protesters take to the streets across the country. What began as student-led blockades against overcrowded classrooms and university admission system has quickly grown into a collective protest from multiple fronts. We get you more in this report.
6: Paris is protesting, not on one front, but on multiple fronts. What began with high school students has now brought together teachers, public sector workers, and firefighters. First came the students. School gates blocked, bins set ablaze, and streets across France filled with young protesters. High school students are demanding more teachers, less crowded classrooms, and better maintained school buildings. Police have been deployed, with officers using tear gas and batons. Hundreds have been detained, while scores have been injured. Then came the other pillar of education, the teachers. Their demands are similar: more staff, better pay, and an end to deteriorating conditions in French schools.
7: Extrêmement angoissés, les lycéens sont très angoissés, essentiellement par Parcoursup, en ce qui concerne tous les lycéens de France. Il manque des places, c'est dans le supérieur, et les algorithmes font que.
6: And now, the protest has drawn in those who are called when France is on fire. Firefighters. Thousands of professional firefighters have marched in Paris and other cities, protesting what they say are dangerous gaps in resources exposed by a punishing summer wildfire season. In all, more than 300,000 people have taken part in marches across France, protesting pay freezes and planned budget cuts. The growing unrest is now putting Prime Minister Sébastien Lecornu's government under pressure. Crisis meetings are being called, while ministers have canceled travel and official engagements to focus on the escalating situation. Education Minister Edouard Giffray has met

0: student organizations, while schools facing blockades have been told to shift classes online. At the heart of the unrest is the government's budget plan and its push for spending restraint to bring down France's deficit. But for protesters, those cuts are pushing already strained public services to the breaking point. Different groups, different grievances, but one message connecting them all: more staff, more resources, and no more cuts to essential public services. How the government balances those demands with France's mounting deficit ahead of the upcoming April elections remains to be seen. Bureau Report, NDTV World.
1: The global order is undergoing a major reset, with Washington reassessing its role and Beijing expanding its economic and strategic influence. External Affairs Minister S. Jaishankar has laid out India's assessment of these shifts at the Munich Security Conference. Take a look at the special report.
2: A changing world order, a more inward-looking America, and a China whose economic weight is increasingly translating into global influence. External Affairs Minister S. Jaishankar touched upon these key issues at the Munich Security Conference in New Delhi. Jaishankar argued that Washington has deliberately chosen to become a lonelier power, which will have consequences for the international system.
3: Nobody in the room would disagree with the fact that the landscape today is primarily marked by a radical repositioning of the United States. A repositioning which is a posture of choice, and where, in a way, it has deliberately become a lonelier power.
2: Jaishankar also pointed to China's rise as the second defining feature of today's global landscape. He highlighted its enormous manufacturing base and argued that its economic strength is increasingly giving Beijing greater political influence around the world.
3: The second feature of the landscape is, of course, the rise of China. A China which sees itself as a unique country, that is, in a way, both its self-perception, but in many ways also the reality. And we are looking at very sharp competition. That competition today, not limited to these two countries, has led to a weaponization of any leverage that any country has. And that competition coexists with the complexity of interdependence.
2: And the shift is not limited to the world's biggest powers. Jaishankar said emerging and middle powers are becoming more conscious of their own interests, with greater self-reliance, and with diversifying partnerships to reduce strategic risks.
3: Unites the emerging and middle powers, differentiated as they may be, is a growing self-awareness of their interest. All of them, in a way, are becoming more self-reliant. It's a term, Atmanirbhar, very much in vogue in India as well.
2: But the conversation at Munich went beyond the shifting balance of power. The focus also turned to the challenges that will shape the global order ahead, with a focus on protecting international peace and democracy, strengthening trade and economic partnerships, and building resilient supply chain.
1: An AI-morphed, sexually explicit version of Sotamale featuring Janhvi Kapoor has sparked outrage, with junior NTR Chiranjeevi Vijay Devarkonda calling for legal action. The controversy also puts the spotlight on a growing concern in the entertainment industry, the misuse of celebrity identities and the rising push for stronger personality rights, and more importantly, the misuse of artificial intelligence.

0: a popular romantic song, a digitally altered video, and a disturbing new debate over the misuse of artificial intelligence. An AI-generated sexually explicit video of Sutha Male from Devara Part 1 has surfaced online, using digitally manipulated imagery of Janhvi Kapoor that was never part of the original song. Junior NTR, Vijay Devarkonda and Chiranjeevi have spoken out strongly against it. Junior NTR, who features alongside Janhvi in the original song, called the video disgusting, sick and shameless. In a post on X, NTR said using AI to disrespect a woman in such a degrading manner was shameful beyond words. NTR also said he would take every possible legal action against those who created and circulated the video. He urged people not to watch, share or engage with such content and called on state governments and the government of India to bring in stricter regulations against the misuse of artificial intelligence. Telugu superstar Chiranjeevi has also spoken up against the misuse of AI. In a post on X, Chiranjeevi said he was deeply disturbed by the misuse of AI to create degrading and morphed videos of women, calling such acts cruel, shameful and completely unacceptable. Importantly, he said he will take up the matter with Telugu Film Chamber Producers Council and other industry bodies and recommend a dedicated committee and support cell to work with cybercrime authorities. Actor Vijay Devarkonda took to X to condemn the video, calling it a sign that society has stooped to the levels of absolute lowlife. Vijay questioned how people had become so insensitive that they could find entertainment in digitally degrading another person. Vijay went a step further, described such misuse of AI as the digital equivalent of sexual assault, and said that the law must treat such acts with utmost seriousness. He also extended his support to those taking legal action. Janhvi Kapoor, whose image has been digitally manipulated in the video, has not issued a public statement on the matter. NDTV has reached out to Janhvi Kapoor team for a response. We are awaiting a statement. The controversy surrounding its AI-generated version goes beyond one song. Celebrities are increasingly objecting to the unauthorized use of their identity, whether for commercial exploitation or through AI-generated depictions. And this is one of the reasons public figures are increasingly seeking legal protection for their name, image, voice, likeness, and other identifiable aspects of their persona. Bureau Report, NDTV. Well, all these special reports up on our website, ndtv.com. It's a wrap on this edition. Thank you for watching.
1: This is a world between orders. Uncertain. Unwritten. As global equations shift, Prime Minister Narendra Modi will lead the conversation at the NDTV World Summit 2026 to decode the shifts, redraw possibilities. NDTV World Summit 2026, a world between orders. 22nd and 23rd October, New Delhi.

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6: Your friend said, "Ye le le." 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
8: Hello and welcome. You're watching NDTV. A quick check of the headlines first. BJP slams Rahul Gandhi's silence on hero Indian pilot Smith, asked why no word of praise so far. Says Rahul's silence is soft support for terror. Congress hits back, says BJP making incident a political one. Captain Smith Machar recounts the terrifying cockpit attack, saying that the co-pilot suddenly turned violent after praying. As blows rained down and the plane sharply descended, Smith fought to reach the cockpit door, later saying Hanuman Chalisa gave him courage. Israel media's Fly Dubai revelations. Israel knew of the crew details, failed to flag Omani co-pilot Al-Hamami. Reports say Israel had all the details pertaining to the co-pilot. ISA and the Aam Aadmi Party workers, along with Indian Youth Congress, protest marched to Jantar Mantar against the CEC. ISA activist Neha Bora was detained by Delhi police, later released. Stalin Uday mock Tamil Nadu Chief Minister Vijay for sipping tea and rising on a tractor ahead of the bipoles. Call this a stunt and a show-off. Say he can only do things that he used to do in movies. Congress slams those remarks, says DMK mindset is anti-women. All right, some latest news coming in. Let's cut across to those details. Supreme Court Judge Justice Ujjwal Bhuyan has made a strong observation on the voter rights amid the SIR debate. He has said that if a citizen is deprived of their right to vote, that citizen becomes a second-class citizen. Justice Bhuyan said that the Constitution does not envisage two classes of citizens, those who can vote and those who cannot. He also stressed the principle of one person, one vote, one value as a key constitutional aspect of equality, right to equality under the Indian Constitution. Srishti Ojha with us on the broadcast to give us more details. Srishti, in what context was the learned judge making these observations?
9: Well, as we know, the issue of voting rights and electoral rolls is currently at the center of discussions and, in fact, has gone way beyond political or legal discourse. Now, amid these observations have now come in, these strong remarks have now come in from Supreme Court Judge Justice Ujjwal Bhuyan. It's important, however, to clarify that these remarks were, he hasn't named any SIR or any electoral revision process specifically during his speech. It was only made during an address that he was delivering at a university. However, he has stressed on the importance of the right to vote for an Indian citizen and also to be included in voters' list, stating that this is not something that can be detached. It will be like taking out soul from an Indian citizen's body if they are deprived from their voting rights. According to him, any process, if it results in disenfranchisement of citizens, of Indian citizens, or leaves them without voting rights, it would be violative of Constitution, several articles of the Constitution itself. Not just that, he said that if you make citizens feel like a secondary citizen, second class citizens without any voter right in their own country, the process itself would be intrinsically arbitrary. So these statements coming in from a judge, a sitting judge of the top court, in the backdrop of everything that's been going on in the country right now, is definitely very, very, very crucial. Back
8: to you. Thank you, Shrishti, for getting us all those details. Let's move on to some more latest news coming in. This pertains to the Thackeray. A case has been registered against Thackeray Garjana Morcha protest march. FIR has been filed at the Azad Maidan police station. The organizers have been booked for conducting the march without prior official confirmation. You remember that Raj Thackeray and also Uddhav Thackeray had joined hands, and there was a march that they were leading against the CEC Gyanesh Kumar and seeking his resignation. And in that context, according to the police, there was no permission that was granted for this march, and that is why an FIR has been registered for taking out this protest without any prior permission. The organizers have been booked. Thackeray Garjana Morcha, that's what is facing an FIR right now. FIR registered at the Azad Maidan police station. Clearly, this registration of FIR is going to be a political hot potato and a war of words between the present government, including the BJP, who's part of the government, and the present chief minister, Eknath Shinde.

Now, cutting across to some more news, former Pakistan High Commissioner to India, Abdul Basir, has sparked outrage with his remarks on the fly Dubai cockpit attack. Basir reportedly described the incident as a so-called terrorist action and said that the episode was good enough for a comedy movie. His remarks appear to belittle the courage of Captain Smith Machar and the passengers who intervened to overpower

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1: All right, that was the word coming from Pakistan diplomat, and he was of course speaking at a public platform. Insensitive remarks at a time when the world has looked with horror what happened in that Fly Dubai cockpit. Let's move on. As investigations dig deeper into the mid-air horror aboard the Tel Aviv-bound Fly Dubai flight, shocking revelations have been made about Israel already having access to the passenger and crew data of the Fly Dubai flight. This has raised new questions about Israel's vetting process and what are the loopholes that the Omani co-pilot exploited. Could the system have prevented this mishap from happening completely? A special report.
2: 29-year-old Omani co-pilot Hammam Al-Hammami tried to commandeer and crash a Fly Dubai flight bound for Israel. Now a bigger question is emerging. How did he do this? Did Israeli authorities already have his name, and did they miss the warning signs? According to reports, Israeli government officials received advance lists of crew members and passengers on foreign flights landing in Israel. According to the Transportation Ministry's website, the ministry is responsible for directing security procedures for air transport to, from, and within Israel, and for screening foreign flights arriving in the country. However, that responsibility existed largely on paper. The Transportation Ministry had no real intelligence capability, and all of it actually lay with Mossad or the Shin Bet. The Shin Bet, meanwhile, only claimed responsibility for Israeli airlines and security directives at Ben Gurion Airport, not foreign carriers. To put this into perspective, in 2023, the Knesset approved a government bill that decreed the establishment of a center to examine, in advance, the lists of arriving passengers and crew members, to identify passengers who may pose a potential security risk. This unit was established within the Israel Tax Authority, and airlines had to transfer all information about the crew and passengers to them 48 hours before the flight. Passenger and crew data, including full name and nationality, were also supposed to be sent to branches of the Shin Bet, the police, and Mossad. With such stringent mechanisms in place, the co-pilot's Omani nationality should have appeared immediately. The Israel Tax Authority received the Fly Dubai lists, but referred further questions to the Transportation Ministry. The ministry did not say whether it received or examined the crew list. For now, many questions about the hijacking attempt still remain unanswered. However, the biggest question still continues to point at failures in the Israeli vetting process. Bureau Report, NDTV World.
1: A routine morning flight from Dubai to Tel Aviv turns into a terrifying fight for survival at 14,000 feet. A violent cockpit attack, a captain fighting through his injuries, and 174 lives at stake. Captain Smith Machar has now revealed chilling new details of those crucial minutes inside the cockpit. Here's the story of how he fought to regain control and bring every person on board safely back to the ground.
3: It was a normal flight. The co-pilot Hammam Al-Hammami said he wanted to pray. Captain Smith Machar looked away out of respect. Over. 4 minutes passed, then came the first blow. Smith was struck from behind. His first thought, catastrophic damage. Something had gone terribly wrong with the aircraft. Then came another blow and another. And that's when he realized it wasn't the aircraft. It was the man sitting beside him.
4: It was a normal flight, and the co-pilot offered, I mean, he wanted to pray, which a lot of locals, they do pray and which is not out of the ordinary, but

0: while you were spraying, out of respect, I was just looking at the front and not at the back. And suddenly, after I think I would say about 4-5 minutes, there was a big blow to the back of my head. My first thought was that there was a catastrophic damage to the aircraft and something is not right. But then after that, the blow kept coming one after the other. And that's when I realized that it's not the aircraft, it's the other guy who was in the cockpit with me.
1: Smith tried to fight back, but his vision blurred, his head was bleeding, his senses were fading. Then the aircraft suddenly pitched down. Smith was on the cockpit floor. He heard the aircraft plunging. He heard passengers screaming. He tried to reach the cockpit door. He opened it, but it shut again.
0: I did try to stop him, but because of his initial blows, my vision was almost like nothing. And I was completely blurred out. And at that point, the next feeling that I had was that the aircraft was sharply going down. So my memory is still in bits and pieces right now, but this is what I remember out of that time. And I did try and manage to open the door once, but I think he shut it back close.
1: He was badly injured, his vision almost gone. He was lying on the floor of the cockpit. And then one last fight.
0: At this point, I remember I was lying down on the cockpit floor, and I felt the aircraft and the whooshing sound and people screaming. And as I was telling the ambassador here that I had that one last fight left in me, that, you know, call it personal or call it for people, but let's say I did it, that if I don't do it, I'm gonna die. And that's when I pushed against everything, I gave everything that I had and just went for the door and opened the door. And thankfully people were waiting to pounce back, took over the control, and the rest is what you know, sir.
1: Smith pushed himself up, used whatever strength he had left, and went for the door. The door opened, and on the other side, passengers were waiting. They rushed in, overpowered the attacker, and the fight for the aircraft changed in an instant. 17 years of flying, thousands of hours in the air, and when everything went wrong, Captain Smith Marcher had one fight left in him. Bureau Report, NDTV.
2: Captain Smith Marcher is being hailed for his quick thinking and bravery after averting a potentially catastrophic situation and helping save lives. His actions have drawn praise across political spectrum. BJP has questioned Congress over Rahul Gandhi not making a public statement so far. BJP leaders are asking why his bravery has not received acknowledgement from the leader of opposition. The Congress has rejected BJP's criticism, saying Captain Smith's bravery should be acknowledged, but accusing the BJP of turning every issue into a political event.
3: Well, I'm surprised, kyunki neta pratipaksh hone ke nate ye zimmedari unki bhi banti hai. Ye wo naam, ye wo chehre hain jo dalgat rajneeti se utkar appreciation deserve karte hain, demand karte hain aur karna chahiye. 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
5: 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As global equations shift, Prime Minister Narendra Modi will lead the conversation at the NDTV World Summit 2026. 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

0: 5 hours to go for all of DKS's dreams to come true. I'm going to try and get more into the crowds. Here are the pictures, Siddaramaiah.
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0: Let's do it. Let's start.
3: Breaking story, we're jumping straight into it.
0: We've got a picture of the letter. What is in your letter? You can never predict what's going to happen in Tamil Nadu politics.
4: 21 days in Kashmir. Unfiltered list of things I saw and observed on the ground.
0: Very special ground report from the line of control. There were some children who've lost limbs in the shelling.
5: For a country that has fought so many wars in the mountains and at high altitude.
4: We're standing on the Indian Navy's newest warship.
6: From high school classrooms to emergency response units, France is facing a massive wave of public anger as over 300,000 protesters take to the streets across the country. What began as student-led blockades against overcrowded classrooms and university admission system has quickly grown into a collective protest from multiple fronts. We get you more in this report.
7: Paris is protesting, not on one front, but on multiple fronts. What began with high school students has now brought together teachers, public sector workers, and firefighters. First came the students. School gates blocked, bins set ablaze, and streets across France filled with young protesters. High school students are demanding more teachers, less crowded classrooms, and better maintained school buildings. Police have been deployed, with officers using tear gas and batons. Hundreds have been detained, while scores have been injured. Then came the other pillar of education, the teachers. Their demands are similar: more staff, better pay, and an end to deteriorating conditions in French schools.
8: Extrêmement angoissé, les lycéens sont très angoissés, essentiellement par Parcoursup, en ce qui concerne tous les lycéens de France. Il manque des places, c'est dans le supérieur, et les algorithmes font que.
7: And now, the protest has drawn in those who are called when France is on fire. Firefighters. Thousands of professional firefighters have marched in Paris and other cities, protesting what they say are dangerous gaps in resources exposed by a punishing summer wildfire season. In all, more than 300,000 people have taken part in marches across France, protesting pay freezes and planned budget cuts. The growing unrest is now putting Prime Minister Sébastien Lecornu's government under pressure. Crisis meetings are being called, while ministers have canceled travel and official engagements to focus on the escalating situation. Education Minister Edouard Giffray has met student organizations, while schools facing blockades have been told to shift classes online. At the heart of the unrest is the government's budget plan and its push for spending restraint to bring down France's deficit. But for protesters, those cuts are pushing already strained public services to the breaking point. Different groups, different grievances, but one message connecting them all: more staff, more resources, and no more cuts to essential public services. How the government balances those demands with France's mounting deficit ahead of the upcoming April elections remains to be seen. Bureau Report, NDTV World.
6: The global order is undergoing a major reset, with Washington reassessing its role and Beijing expanding its economic and strategic influence. External Affairs Minister S. Jaishankar has laid out India's assessment of these shifts at the Munich Security Conference. Take a look at the special report.
9: A changing world order, a more inward-looking America, and a China whose economic weight is increasingly translating into global influence. External Affairs Minister S. Jaishankar touched upon these key issues at the Munich Security Conference in New Delhi. Jaishankar argued that Washington has deliberately chosen to become a lonelier power, which will have consequences for the international system.
10: Nobody in the room would disagree with the fact that the landscape today is primarily marked by a radical repositioning of the United States. A repositioning which is a posture of choice, and where in a way it has deliberately become a lonelier power.
9: Jaishankar also pointed to China's rise as the second defining feature of today's global landscape. He highlighted its enormous manufacturing base and argued that its economic strength is increasingly giving Beijing greater political influence around the world.
10: The second feature of the landscape is, of course, the rise of China. A China which sees itself as a unique country, that is, in a way, both its self-perception, but in many ways also the reality. And we are looking at very sharp competition. That competition today, not limited to these two countries, has led to a weaponization of any leverage that any country has. And that competition coexists with the complexity of interdependence.
9: And the shift is not limited to the world's biggest powers. Jaishankar said emerging and middle powers are becoming more conscious of their own interests, with greater self-reliance, and with diversifying partnerships to reduce strategic risks.
10: Unites the emerging and middle powers, differentiated as they may be, is a growing self-awareness of their interest. All of them, in a way, are becoming more self-reliant. It's a term, Atmanirbhar, very much in vogue in India as well.
9: But the conversation at Munich went beyond the shifting balance of power. The focus also turned to the challenges that will shape the global order ahead, with a focus on protecting international peace and democracy, strengthening trade and economic partnerships, and building resilient supply chain.
6: An AI-morphed, sexually explicit version of Sotamale featuring Janhvi Kapoor has sparked outrage, with junior NTR Chiranjeevi Vijay Devarakonda calling for legal action. The controversy also puts the spotlight on a growing concern in the entertainment industry, the misuse of celebrity identities and the rising push for stronger personality rights, and more importantly, the misuse of artificial intelligence.

0: a popular romantic song, a digitally altered video, and a disturbing new debate over the misuse of artificial intelligence. An AI-generated sexually explicit video of Sutha Male from Devara Part 1 has surfaced online, using digitally manipulated imagery of Janhvi Kapoor that was never part of the original song. Junior NTR, Vijay Devarkonda and Chiranjeevi have spoken out strongly against it. Junior NTR, who features alongside Janhvi in the original song, called the video disgusting, sick and shameless. In a post on X, NTR said using AI to disrespect a woman in such a degrading manner was shameful beyond words. NTR also said he would take every possible legal action against those who created and circulated the video. He urged people not to watch, share or engage with such content and called on state governments and the government of India to bring in stricter regulations against the misuse of artificial intelligence. Telugu superstar Chiranjeevi has also spoken up against the misuse of AI. In a post on X, Chiranjeevi said he was deeply disturbed by the misuse of AI to create degrading and morphed videos of women, calling such acts cruel, shameful and completely unacceptable. Importantly, he said he will take up the matter with Telugu Film Chamber Producers Council and other industry bodies and recommend a dedicated committee and support cell to work with cybercrime authorities. Actor Vijay Devarkonda took to X to condemn the video, calling it a sign that society has stooped to the levels of absolute lowlife. Vijay questioned how people had become so insensitive that they could find entertainment in digitally degrading another person. Vijay went a step further, described such misuse of AI as the digital equivalent of sexual assault, and said that the law must treat such acts with utmost seriousness. He also extended his support to those taking legal action. Janhvi Kapoor, whose image has been digitally manipulated in the video, has not issued a public statement on the matter. NDTV has reached out to Janhvi Kapoor team for a response. We are awaiting a statement. The controversy surrounding its AI-generated version goes beyond one song. Celebrities are increasingly objecting to the unauthorized use of their identity, whether for commercial exploitation or through AI-generated depictions. And this is one of the reasons public figures are increasingly seeking legal protection for their name, image, voice, likeness, and other identifiable aspects of their persona. Bureau Report, NDTV. Well, all these special reports up on our website, ndtv.com. It's a wrap on this edition. Thank you for watching.
1: 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Uncertain. Unwritten. As global equations shift, Prime Minister Narendra Modi will lead the conversation at the NDTV World Summit 2026 to decode the shifts, redraw possibilities. NDTV World Summit 2026, a world between orders. 22nd and 23rd October, New Delhi.

0: all of DKS's dreams to come true. I'm going to try and get more into the crowds. Here are the pictures, Siddaramaiah. 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
0: We've got a picture of the letter. What is in your letter? You can never predict what's going to happen in Tamil Nadu politics.
3: 21 days in Kashmir. Unfiltered list of things I saw and observed on the ground.
0: Very special ground report from the line of control. There were some children who've lost limbs in the shelling. For a country that has fought so many wars in the mountains and at high altitude.
3: We're standing on the Indian...
4: Hello and welcome. You're watching NDTV. A quick check of the headlines first. BJP slams Rahul Gandhi's silence on Hero Indian pilot Smith asks why no word of praise so far. Says Rahul's silence is soft support for terror. Congress heads back. Says BJP making incident a political one. Captain Smith Machar recounts the terrifying cockpit attack, saying that the co-pilot suddenly turned violent after praying. As blows rained down and the plane sharply descended, Smith fought to reach the cockpit door, later saying Hanuman Chalisa gave him courage. Israel media's Fly Dubai revelations. Israel knew of the crew details, failed to flag Omani co-pilot Al-Hamami. Reports say Israel had all the details pertaining to the co-pilot. ISA and the Aam Aadmi Party workers, along with Indian Youth Congress, protest marched to Jantar Mantar against the CEC. ISA activist Neha Bora was detained by Delhi police, later released. Stalin Uday mock Tamil Nadu Chief Minister Vijay for sipping tea and rising on a tractor ahead of the bipoles. Call this a stunt and a show-off. Say he can only do things that he used to do in movies. Congress slams those remarks, says DMK mindset is anti-women. All right, some latest news coming in. Let's cut across to those details. Supreme Court Judge Justice Ujjwal Bhuyan has made a strong observation on the voter rights amid the SIR debate. He has said that if a citizen is deprived of their right to vote, that citizen becomes a second-class citizen. Justice Bhuyan said that the Constitution does not envisage two classes of citizens, those who can vote and those who cannot. He also stressed the principle of one person, one vote, one value as a key constitutional aspect of equality, right to equality under the Indian Constitution. Srishti Ojha with us on the broadcast to give us more details. Srishti, in what context was the learned judge making these observations?
5: Well, as we know, the issue of voting rights and electoral rolls is currently at the center of discussions and, in fact, has gone way beyond political or legal discourse. Now, amid this, these observations have now come in, these strong remarks have now come in from Supreme Court Judge Justice Ujjwal Bhuyan. It's important, however, to clarify that these remarks were, he hasn't named any SIR or any electoral revision process specifically during his speech. It was only made during an address that he was delivering at a university. However, he has stressed on the importance of the right to vote for an Indian citizen and also to be included in voters' list, stating that this is not something that can be detached. It will be like taking out soul from an Indian citizen's body if they are deprived from their voting rights. According to him, any process, if it results in disenfranchisement of citizens, of Indian citizens, or leaves them without voting rights, it would be violative of Constitution, several articles of the Constitution itself. Not right. Just that, he said that if you make citizens feel like secondary citizens, second-class citizens without any voter right in their own country, the process itself would be intrinsically arbitrary. So these statements coming in from a sitting judge of the top court in the backdrop of everything that's been going on in the country right now is definitely very, very, very crucial.
4: Thank you, Srishti, for getting us all those details. Let's move on to some more latest news coming in. This pertains to the Thackerays. A case has been registered against Thackeray Garjana Morcha protest march. FIR has been filed at the Azad Maidan police station. The organizers have been booked for conducting the march without prior official confirmation. You remember that Raj Thackeray and also Uddhav Thackeray had joined hands, and there was a march that they were leading against the CEC Gyanesh Kumar and seeking his resignation. And in that context, according to the police, there was no permission that was granted for this march, and that is why an FIR has been registered for taking out this protest without any prior permission. The organizers have been booked. Thackeray Garjana Morja, that's what is facing an FIR right now. FIR registered at the Azad Maidan police station. Clearly, this registration of FIR is going to be a political hot potato and a war reverts between the present government, including the BJP, who's part of the government, and the present chief minister, Eknath Shinde.